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9: Welcome back inside Golf Talk Canada, hour number two, the back nine here on the show. Adam Scully and Mark Zucchino here with you. Bob will be back with us on Wednesday. Weeksy currently playing Royal Mayfair Golf Club right now. Still waiting for a live score update from Bob. Have not received that yet, but that's okay. Mark, lots going on in the world of golf. We'll get to a bunch of that in Winners Weird and What, but also some big President's Cup news that happened at the conclusion of the BMW Championship. The top six automatic qualifiers are set for the United States for the upcoming President's Cup. World number one, Scottie Scheffler leading the way, followed by Cameron Young, Wyndham Clark, Sam Burns, Russell Henley, and Colin Morikawa. So initially, when you look at that top six for Team USA, well, there's a lot of strength at the top. There's consistency. And, Mark, there's players who have a ton of experience in these team events as well.
10: And when you consider the history of the U.S. and this competition, where the international team, you know, has won, what, once and has had a tie in the history of this event, I don't have a lot of hope for the international team this year. I feel terrible saying that because I hope I'm wrong. I would really love to see the international team win. I'm hoping there's a Canadian on that team. In all likelihood, we've got one with Corey Connors. We may have a second. It's going to be interesting to see if Jeff Ogilvie decides that he wants this team to have pairings or he just wants individuals. I mean, I'm not in the room. If he wants pairings, certainly you could make an argument that, you know, Nick Taylor's a clutch putter and a big-time player when it counts. And I can just put him out with Corey Connors, and I want that natural Canadian pairing. So there's the argument for that. If that's the case, I'm assuming then Casey Jarvis would be your odd man out in that international team. But to get to your question, or to your point, So 2 years ago in Montreal, we had what you could argue was the largest home field advantage in international President's Cup history. We had three Canadians on that team on Canadian soil. Should have been four Canadians. We had three. Now we take that team 2 years later. We remove the home field advantage. And we make Adam Scott, Jason Day, and Hideki Matsuyama 2 years older. That are fundamental parts of that team. I just don't see how that team competes over 4 days with the U.S. team. Scully, I just don't see it. Could they win a session like we did on Friday where we got back into Montreal and we kicked their butt and cleaned their clocks and the energy was amazing? Some of the best energy I've ever felt in my career on the PGA Tour. Yes. Can we do that? Certainly. Over 4 days, based on the scenario I just laid out for you, how does that team win?
9: Yeah, absolutely. And that's where you look at how the U.S. plays in the President's Cup and how the U.S. plays in a Ryder Cup. If the U.S. played the way they did in a Ryder Cup in the President's Cup, it'd be a different story. I think the internationals would have more of a chance to win. Is that pressure? Yes, probably. Are the U.S. maybe a little more loosey-goosey at a President's Cup event? Absolutely. But we were both at Royal Montreal at different times 2 years ago, and the atmosphere there was great. It was unbelievable. But this U.S. team is strong at the top. Hopefully we see two Canadians on the International President's Cup team. TBD on that. But, Mark, what we can do now is look at the U.S. President's Cup team and have a little fun and decide, hey, if we were the captain, both of us, who would we pick to be our captain selections? Brant Snedeker, the man who was captain, Team USA. He has six captain's picks. What do you think? How would you put it together to put together your captain's picks?
10: I'm looking at this here. I don't think there's a lot of decision-making, Scully. I mean, Chris Goddard's number seven, right?
9: Yeah.
10: Ben Griffin is eight. Okay? Goddard's a lock. Won three times this year. Griffin has not played great this year. He's kind of tumbled down the list, right? He's lost three spots in recent weeks, months. But he's a multiple winner on the PGA Tour. He's still in the eighth spot. You would have to build a huge case to leapfrog somebody that close to the top six. It's not like he's 11 or 12. Xander Schauffele going to be a part of this team for obvious reasons. JJ Spahn part of this team for obvious reasons. So here's where it gets interesting. Justin Thomas at 11. Okay. Pretty solid year. Certainly not in the category of, you know, Xander Schauffele in the last few years, etc. But has a great history of match play. He's 11. There's the spot where I think there's an argument. Jacob Bridgman hasn't done much, if anything, as of late. He's hanging on to the 12 spot. Most of these points were collected 6, 7, 8, 9 months ago that put him on this 12 spot. And right behind him is Patrick Cantlay, who is coming in and coming in hot after now playing his way into the Tour Championship after a big BMW Championship, which he played himself into in Memphis. He's moved up four spots in the last week or so. Okay, he's in the 13th spot, and there's a very good chance that he catches Jacob Bridgman by the time we exit the Tour Championship. He's only 100 and so points behind, but 150 points behind Jacob Bridgman as we enter the Tour Championship. I think that's where the discussion is. And my gut tells me that if Cantlay catches Bridgman, then Snedeker just goes down 1 to 12 straight down the line. And if he doesn't catch Bridgman, that's where he's making the decision, right there in that 12 spot. But I don't think he's got a lot of work.
9: I'm curious too, just having looked at this a little longer now, the Ben Griffin factor. He's not in the Tour Championship. Now, he did start the year second on Team USA's points list, and now he has dropped to eighth, but with no form. And when he played at the Ryder Cup last year, he only played in two sessions. Now, he did win a singles match, so that's one. But he hasn't really shown much, Mark, at all. Like over the last little bit, a T44 finish, the BMW over the weekend, 50 player field, by the way. So near last place in that field. But then you look at some of these other guys. Akshay Bhatia, he's 14th right now. He won earlier in the season, hasn't really done a lot since then. Matt McNeely's at 15. He was probably the number one or two snub on the Ryder Cup team. Last year, Maverick McNeely, who's a great putter on the PGA Tour, he's at 15. Then there's names like Ryan Gerard had a really good summer, 16. And that's where my mind immediately goes to the younger guys. Like, why not give Jackson Koivun a chance? Why not give a Thor Bjornsson or a Michael Brennan a chance to get some experience here, given the strength of field at the top? With guys like Scheffler and Cam Young and Morikawa, et cetera, et cetera. Give one of those guys a chance. So come Adair Manor next year, where I would think one of those players for Team USA is going to qualify or be named a pick. Maybe they won't be as nervous in a team competition. They'll still be nervous, but they have that experience going into what will be a very hostile environment at Adair Manor.
10: I agree. Especially if you're thinking big picture long term. Problem is, Snedeker's trying to win and win right now. And that's probably all he's really concerned about. From a big picture, Team USA, top down kind of what's the future look like? Yeah. And certainly the President's Cup, based on what we, you know, spoke about off the top of the segment, would be the place to do this, right? I mean, they're going to win this competition. So who's in that 12 spot? Let's be honest. Who's in the 11 spot? Doesn't matter. You could theoretically add Koivun and Brennan, Koivun and Thor Bjornsson and Brennan. You could do both. You could do all of those things, and I don't think it affects the outcome of this event. Are you leapfrogging guys that earned it, that should be there? I don't know. Does that part come in part of the equation? Like, all these things matter. I don't know the answers. I don't necessarily disagree with what you're saying, because hopefully it would prepare them a little bit. You better be, if you're going to leave a Patrick Cantlay off this team, though, or a Justin Thomas off this team, you better be comfortable that whoever you put there is a future lock of international team competition. Because if you were to leave Justin Thomas or Patrick Cantlay or somebody like that off the President's Cup team, put Jackson Koivun on that team because he's the future of U.S. golf. And then he basically pulls a Nick Dunlap and goes lost in the wilderness in 2027 and is nowhere near that Ryder Cup team. How's that sitting now? I don't know. It's not easy to do. I personally think if they had made it to the Tour Championship, this was a bigger conversation. If you get to the Tour Championship, it is the equivalent of winning on the PGA Tour. You make it to all the signature events, which you do at the BMW, but you also get into all the majors, and you get a two-year exemption on the PGA Tour, which is what you get with a win on the PGA Tour. So what the PGA Tour is saying, and what the World of Golf is saying, if you are top 30 at the end of the year, it is like winning a golf tournament. Mm-hmm. So if Jackson Koivun or Michael Brennan or Michael Thor Bjornsson were to get to the Tour Championship top 30, where did Thor Bjornsson finish? Skulls? Was he the closest? I think, or was Brennan the closest?
9: No, Brennan. So Brennan came top 10 this past week, by the way, but he will not be playing in the Tour Championship. Thor Bjornsson was 44th. In the FedEx Cup standings, Koivun didn't make it past the first leg. And for Michael Brennan, he finished 46th. So
10: if one of them makes it to the Tour Championship, I think this is a much harder conversation. Because in the world of the golf's eyes, at least in the PGA Tour's eyes, that's another win. So what we're saying is that Koivun, Thorbjornsson or Brennan would have had theoretically two wins under their belts coming home. How do you leave them off the team?
9: Yeah.
10: I think now it's a harder conversation. But I do get every one of your points in all of this.
9: Mm-hmm. And I will point out, too, Jacob Bridgman finished ninth last week at the BMW Championship. So a good finish if he plays well, which we have seen, obviously, in the past. He won at Riviera, of all places, so the guy knows how to play. He was the top-ranked player in the FedEx Cup standings at the Masters as well. So this guy has played a lot of good golf. Definitely a conversation that we will continue to push forward once Team USA makes their captain's picks. We'll have all the latest and the greatest of the President's Cup. All right, when we come back here on GTC, we turn our attention to Myrtle Beach, which we're heading to next week.
8: This segment of GTC was presented by Picton Investments, helping investors achieve greater certainty with alternative investments. Like golf, your investment portfolio should protect against risks, delivering more stable and better outcomes so you're prepared in any market. Build from the bear up. Coming in hot.
2: There's a couple things that I think are true here. 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
2: He's not, and I think the Browns know it. Doesn't mean he can't find his way at some point. He's still a young guy. Just don't know. He's not an uber talent. He's not uber comfortable in the pocket in the NFL. He didn't play himself into a position where they said, well, obviously we got to play that guy. So then you start talking about the money, and this is where the owner comes into play, who is the buffoon that acquired this guy. One of the worst trades in pro sports history and one of the worst contracts in pro sports history, Deshaun Watson. So this feels like an owner play. You got a new rookie coach who not a lot of people were ecstatic that he got hired, and they're wondering what that's all about anyway. And it feels like the owner said, wait a minute, we're paying this guy all this money. We had to pay him all that money last year and all that money the year before, then play him. And that gets back to the first point of poor teams make poor decisions, and that's exactly what the Browns are proving.
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3: Golf Talk Canada continues. As Mark and I mentioned off the top of the show, we're going on a little GTC road trip. Starting on Sunday, where we are off to Myrtle Beach, and then we're off to PEI. It's going to be a lot of fun to spend a lot of time together with our partners as well, to not only our business partners, but our life partners as well. That just sounded weird. Anyway, Mark, just how excited are you to head to Myrtle Beach?
4: Yeah, it's gonna. You know what? You're gonna laugh, but I felt cold yesterday and today. It's getting cold. It's starting to turn. I'm looking forward to just, I know I just need to bring shorts. You know, this is going to be a tough packing job, Scully.
3: I've been thinking about this. Yes.
4: Because we've got super hot golf weather during the day in Myrtle Beach. Then we have 19th hole hosting duties and convention floor air conditioning weather in the evening in Myrtle Beach. And then from there, the four of us are going to fly to PEI, where, I mean, in 2 weeks' time, what do we bring? I don't know what to wear. Are we into like fall golf gear at that time? Are we still into shorts? I don't know. I know one thing. I know we're tight on space and whatnot, but I don't see any way around not bringing a larger suitcase.
3: Have to. Oh, yeah. And maybe... maybe six pairs of shoes, you know. We'll have that discussion with Bob on Wednesday because I know he'll be curious how many pairs of shoes. I think I brought five pairs of shoes to Ireland, which was a little.
4: We're going to need at least two. We're going to need two pair of golf shoes, right? Yep. We're going to need casual shoes. And maybe I think I can get away with four or five. I don't think I'm going to need to bring six. You need something comfortable for the convention floor. Standing around that concrete convention floor, I might need some Adidas Boost for that. Just the all-white Boost. Mm-hmm. Can throw them on with any color of pant and not worry about it. Because the standing around on the concrete, you don't know this, but you get to my age, the knees and the back standing on the concrete all day or all evening. Not that we have a huge amount of duties, but I know we're going to be hosting some stuff and engaging with the Canadians that are in town visiting and playing in the event and things of that nature. So unless I want to wear some kind of knee pad.
3: Oh, we're going there. Yeah, we could. Yeah, that'd be bold. That'd be a,
4: oh my God. Different.
3: But we've got lots coming up on Myrtle Beach over the next couple weeks here on the show. Let's kick things off here. Here's Mark talking with Scott Taylor from Myrtle Beach about all things, what we can expect when we get there next week.
4: Scott, thanks so much for taking the time to do this with me here, Golf Talk Canada. First off, congratulations. Major success. Not only is the 2026 Myrtle Beach World Amateur sold out, it sold out fairly quickly. I remember getting that email saying, too bad, so sad, the door's closed if you're not registered. Like, amazing. Well done.
5: Oh, thank you so much. Yeah, you know, we're in our 43rd year, and so years of great history, you know, you guys helping us out, getting the word out. So we're very fortunate with the team effort this year that we were able to reach our goal.
4: How many bodies are we roughly talking here for the World Amateur? How many participants? I know it's from multiple states. Do you have an idea of how many states will be represented, as well as how many countries might be represented?
5: Absolutely. We have 49 states, 17 countries, 3,000 golfers. The only state not represented at this point is North Dakota. So we were hoping to make a push there, but I'd say overall we were pretty successful.
4: That is incredible. 49 states, 17 countries, 3,000 participants. I mean, it truly is the world amateur when you break it down that way and think about the global reach of Myrtle Beach. And what a huge success going into next year, celebrating 100 years of golf in the beach. I mean, things just feel like they're ramping up. Now, this will be my first time coming down and participating and getting to play some golf. It's my second time visiting the event and being part of the 19th hole. We'll be doing that again this year as well. For our viewers, our listeners, people that have never been to the 19th hole before, it's the world's largest 19th hole. Give a little idea of what that's like on that convention floor.
5: That's right. You know, it's pretty amazing. You know, we've got all 3,000 participants will go out and play their competitive round and usually come back to their hotel, regroup, grab their guest, their spouse, and then join us from 6 to 9 each night. We take over the Myrtle Beach Convention Center and then part of the ballrooms at the Sheraton Hotel attached for the world's largest 19th hole. And you've got a dozen restaurants. We've got contests, games, prize giveaways, music, entertainment. It really is a lot of fun.
4: Yeah, amazing stuff. And what now, I mean, for anybody watching this or listening to this going, wow, I'd like to do this. Can't do it this year. How early do you guys start registering for 2027?
5: So keep an eye out. It'll be just after the new year. We'll open registration for 2027, which, like you said, it'll be a pretty big year in Myrtle Beach golf, the 100 years of golf in our area. It'll be the 44th year for the World Am. But yeah, we're excited. We generated a lot of interest and a lot of hype. So we hope next year will be even bigger and better.
4: Scott, before we let you go, Adam and I can't wait to get there. We're really looking forward to it. I haven't played much golf this year, so I'm really excited to finally get to play some golf on some great golf courses. How many golf courses roughly are used for 3,000 participants in a world amateur?
5: You know, we're really fortunate. Without the golf course support, we really couldn't hold the event. But we've got 56 of our area golf courses host at least one round or more throughout the event. It'll be 30 golf courses per day that'll be hosting the event. So, you know, it really is a melting pot of golfers that come in from the youngest age at 18 years old to the oldest in their 90s. Getting together for, you know, a competitive, fun experience. And, you know, I will say to future participants, if you're not into the competitive side of it, we do have a just for fun flight, which continues to get more popular, where you can just come down, enjoy all the great golf we offer, enjoy the experience of the 19th hole without having the added pressure of shooting a low score.
4: Yeah, I mean, I noticed that you guys are kind of touching all the bases, the just for fun flight, but there's also, you know, different age groups. You've got the seniors covered. You got the younger players covered, men, women, all different varieties of handicaps. So, I mean, you'll find, you know, very similar people to play with, meet a ton of people from around the world. And even though I know it's competitive and I know people are there to try to play well and win in most of the divisions, the atmosphere is more celebratory, and people have been doing it for years. I met people that were there for their 20th World Amateur the last time there. Last time I was on the 19th floor, I had people walking up to me from Southern Ontario and other parts of Canada saying, hey, we listen to you guys every week, or we watch you guys every week. So it was great to see Canadians down there. It's a real golf celebration. Really looking forward to it, Scott. And then for those of you who want to visit the beach, fall's a great time to visit the beach, so don't forget to check out Myrtle Beach and everything it has to offer for to maybe extend your Canadian golf season in South Carolina. Scott, we'll see you in a couple of weeks. Looking forward to it.
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3: Oh, it's going to be a lot of fun. We're heading to Myrtle Beach next Sunday, shooting a bunch of content, playing some golf, and hopefully some low scores as well, Mark. Some lower scores than we've had in the last couple rounds anyway. Let's put it like that. All right. When we come back here on GTC, Rory McIlroy. Well, we spoke about him earlier in the show. We're going to hear from Rory McIlroy a couple times because he's playing a starring role today in Winners, Weird, and What. And we'll do that when we come back right here on Golf Talk Canada.
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10: 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Adam Scully, Mark Zucchino here with you. Time now for our favorite time of the show. It is Winners, Weird, and What. And this week, Mark, you have the tee.
11: I'll answer the question. You want answers?
12: I think I'm entitled.
11: You want answers?
12: I want the truth.
11: You can't handle the truth.
13: All right, my winner this week, boys. Okay, Rory's going to show up a few times in this. We know that, okay? But I love the sound. This created some controversy online. A lot of people did not like these comments. Before we get to them, Scully, did you like these comments for Maury? Like, when you first heard them, what was your initial reaction? Because some people were saying, oh, I much preferred the way Scottie Scheffler answered the same question.
10: I mean, I've come to learn that Rory's just a super honest guy. Maybe the comment's a little snarky.
13: Yeah.
10: I think you could describe it that, especially when you see his face making the comments.
13: which you'll see on TV. Yes.
10: But he's an honest guy. And from that, I liked it.
13: So he was asked about big names coming back to the PGA Tour with the likelihood of the eventual folding of LIV Golf, or at least LIV Golf as we know it, and how those players could move the needle for the PGA Tour. Let's hear the comments from Rory McIlroy.
14: Are there guys, if it goes away, that should be allowed back?
15: I mean, I'd argue, have they brought value to LIV? You know, I think PGA Tour is in a really good spot.
16: All right, Bob.
13: There you go. I would argue, did they bring value to LIV? And what Rory's really saying here, I think, at the end of the day is they took a lot of big names in the world of golf. They took a lot of quote-unquote superstars in the game of golf. None of it mattered, Scully. I mean, with the exception of Australia, maybe the odd visit to a South Africa, markets that are rightfully starved for big name golf. And I don't disagree with that. Like, I think we should be going, thus the new Australian Open support from the PGA Tour and DP World Tour. Long time overdue. Should have happened years ago. Not arguing that whatsoever. But with the exception of a couple spots like that, these big names did nothing. Didn't give them TV traction. Didn't erase the $5 billion in deficit. So yeah, it's snarky. Yeah, it's blunt. Yeah, Rory's taking a shot, but he isn't wrong, is he?
10: No, he's not wrong. He's not wrong at all. And I'm glad you mentioned the markets that LIV has had success at. South Africa, Australia. The vibe, the atmosphere was incredible. But then you can look at the team competition championship yesterday in Indianapolis, and I think if I counted correctly, Mark, there might have been seven people watching the trophy presentation, and the players didn't even look excited, and it was in the U.S., right? So I'm curious to see where LIV really does go from here.
13: Felt more like a funeral than a celebration.
10: Yes.
13: Okay, my weird is, speaking of LIV, a lot of reports this week that the Public Investment Fund and Yasser were so embarrassed, Scully, by the outburst of Sergio Garcia that This was the reason that they pulled their funding from LIV Golf. Give me a break. If anybody believes that, you're insane. Okay? The Public Investment Fund has lost a lot of money in the last 12 months due to a lot of changes in the landscape in the Middle East, which we're not going to get into in this show because we're a golf show, not a geopolitical show. But the fact of the matter is they've pulled the

0: plug on a lot of projects and are down, depending on where you read in their portfolio, 4 to 7% in growth, subtracting the other way, billions of dollars in the wrong direction, pulling the plug on some of the most elaborate real estate developments ever planned in the history of man that were well on their way to being built, and the plug was pulled. They've lost $5 billion in LIV Golf. This is the reason why the plug was pulled. Was the Sergio outburst embarrassing? Sure. You know, we all know Yasser wanted to be a member at Augusta National. Now one of his boys is destroying, and a former Masters champion is destroying a, you know, a tee deck. I get it. But Scully, that's not the reason here.
1: No, not at all. Not at all. And it just seems like an excuse that was trying to be made. We all make excuses sometimes on a golf course, off the golf course, but this just seems like an excuse they were trying to make. And was it a great image, a great look on Sergio? It was the exact opposite. He was a little child, really, out there. And we've seen him have these sort of outbursts really throughout his career, unfortunately for him, for a guy with so much talent. The fact that it happened at Augusta, obviously, it was not a great look overall.
0: Not a great look at all overall. Okay, and my what this week is, I totally forget my what. No, good. Horrible.
1: Yes.
0: Did you see this? Did you see this?
1: I did.
0: I don't want to make light of this. I don't want to make fun of it. I'm just in shock. And that's why it's my what. What were they thinking? You know I'm not a big consumer of YouTube golf and influencer golf. I know there's a lot of them that are very good, that know what they're talking about. Like, there's a lot of great instruction and things like that. There's a lot of really bad instruction, by the way, as well. That's the problem with social media and YouTube. What, there is no filter. There is no governance here. So you don't really know what you're getting. But a lot of it is excellent. A lot of it is garbage. Now, Good would be one of the larger influencer handles in the world of golf. A lot of different people under their umbrella. They've had some changing faces over the years. It's quite a large group of influencer slash entertainers. The commercial they dropped for a Callaway driver and a collab with Callaway, and now they've issued an apology. But how this even got through the cracks, how this got approved, it's not like someone pushes a button and sends this out. I mean, this had to go through a lot of legal, a lot of creative people sign off. There was a lot of eyeballs on this before they said, yeah, let's go with this. And if you haven't seen it, it's really disturbing. And I'm not a person that gets offended, as you know, Scully. And I'm not someone who, I believe we lived in too much in a world of participation trophies and people offended for everything, and I can't stand it. And the political correctness makes me sick to my stomach. And just because you're offended doesn't mean you're right. So I'm not one of those guys. But this is offensive, and this is offside to anyone who cares at all about domestic violence, women's rights, and things of that nature. To give you a summary of what happens, a young guy sees a young woman pull a driver out of his golf bag. It's a new Callaway driver. He goes rushing across the tee deck and basically slams her to the ground, points his finger in her face and says, "Don't touch my new driver," something along those lines. Mm-hmm. I don't know who they think they're selling golf clubs to. I don't know if they think this was funny. It was the furthest thing in the world from funny. I hated it. And then I start to wonder how actually offensive this is. Because if I find it offensive and I think it's in bad taste, man, it's really got to be in bad taste. Because think of all the snowflakes out there. They must be losing their minds. Their heads must be exploding because this is disgusting. And if I'm finding it disgusting, it must really be disgusting, Scully.
1: Yeah. And you just wonder, like, what idea, like, lost to that? Right? Like when you were holding two different sketches out or outlines out and saying, oh, you know what? Let's actually go with this instead of something else. You're like, really, guys? Really? And maybe, I don't know if they thought they were being funny or thought the marketing ploy was going to work. Well, it simply did not. And you mentioned both Good, Callaway, both putting apologies out, but this was just beyond disturbing.
0: Again, the apologies came. I'm not suggesting that there's people within these organizations that aren't authentically sorry and aren't authentically apologizing. I totally get that. But I mean, this had to go through so many hands to see daylight. And Just in today's world and landscape, it's just, it's shocking. It's shockingly offensive and shockingly stupid as well. Anyway, Skulls, the tea, sir, is now yours.
2: 348. Oh, man, that is sweet.
1: Okay, Mark, thank you. Now, we played a clip from Rory McIlroy earlier in the segment talking about his thought on the LIV players, if they were to come back to the PGA Tour, what kind of value they would bring to the tour. During that same press conference, Rory had an interesting thought about the PGA Tour Player of the Year. Now, keep in mind, this was before the BMW Championship got underway. Here's Rory McIlroy.
3: I'm not the Player of the Year. No chance. Scotty is.
4: There you go.
3: Sorry, there's 2 weeks to go, but
4: right.
3: I firsthand watched him for the first 2 days last week, and if he keeps playing like that, we're, you know, if he gains 9 strokes on the greens every week, we're all effed.
1: There you go. Simply put, right? Makes sense. Now, obviously, Scotty didn't play that way. He was a little injured or sick or both, I guess you could call it, this past week. But Player of the Year, it's going to be a fascinating conversation over the next couple weeks here on GTC. Okay, my weird this week goes back to the CPKC Women's Open final round. Gina Kim, she's on the 15th hole in a greenside bunker, and let's just say she scalded just a little bit over the green into a hospitality unit right beside a coffee maker. Now, we've seen players hit shots into grandstands. Maybe they've unfortunately hit someone. Maybe they're behind a bar. Maybe they're into a food area. But a coffee maker, Mark, this is a first for me. I've never seen this before.
0: I love this, but do you not think that we should do, like, at some point, a Golf Talk Canada top 10 list of top 10 weirdest, like, whether it's, you know, places of like weirdest shots from hospitality. You remember Mickelson a few years ago up top?
1: Yeah, back-to-back days. Or,
0: yeah, I can't remember. Someone hit it in a cup. They've seen them in cups and in chair pockets over the years. Yeah. One time it landed in a volunteer's pocket or spectator's actual side pocket. I mean, there's a top 10 list here of weirdest, you know, locations that professional golfers have hit their golf ball to. But this is certainly up there. The coffee maker is a beauty.
1: Yeah, and I think Brooks Koepka a couple of years ago hit a ball into a volunteer's pocket or drink. No, it was their shoe. Sorry, it was their shoe. For some reason, their shoe was off, and he hit his ball, a tee shot, at Torrey Pines into someone's shoe. That's very hard to do. Anyway, my what this week, what a wild Sunday for Gary Woodland. Now, Gary Woodland was one shot off the lead heading into the ninth hole where he cold topped his tee shot. Yes, he fully cold topped it. The ball went into a creek not quite 100 yards from this par 4 where he would have had probably no idea there was a creek there. And he just cold topped it into the creek, made double on the hole, but he bounced back. He grinded, which was awesome to see, to shoot 69 and to make it to the Tour Championship, moving from 31st to 18th in the FedEx Cup standings. Mark, this is not only one of the best golf stories of the year, this is one of the best sports stories of the year. Gary Woodland, unbelievable.
0: I do. I agree with you 1,000%. It's the golf story of the year. It's one of the best sports stories of the year, and it keeps getting better. It just keeps growing. From what he's had to come back through, the transparency with the public and the PGA Tour, and to come out on the winning side, not just winning the tournament, but making a Tour Championship. I mean, this is just awesome. We've had some good ones this year too, Skulls, with Bud Cauley winning the RBC Canadian Open and what he's come back from, with Alex Fitzpatrick alongside his brother getting his PGA Tour card at the Zurich from zero status to full status. A lot of good stories, but this Gary Woodland for me is the best one.
1: Yeah, I think our feats of strength and Festivus later this year. Hard to believe I'm saying Festivus August 25th. I think there's going to be some really positive feats of strength this year, and you just mentioned a couple of those there, which is great. All right, when we come back here on GTC, we'll wrap up today's show, let you know when you can watch and listen to us the rest of the week.
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6: There's a couple things that I think are true here. 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
6: 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He's not uber comfortable in the pocket in the NFL. 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
1: 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Then on Thursday, a special 1 p.m. edition of GTC. You can watch us on TSN 3 and 5. Mark, as well, a couple giveaways. We're launching another Vigor sunglasses giveaway later today on Instagram. As well, TaylorMade giving away two MG5 wedges. We'll announce that tomorrow on social media as well. And Z, this is the last week of our TaylorMade giveaways throughout the summer. It's ending with the Tour Championship.
0: Yeah, I can't believe we're here already. Tour Championship, it's over. We still got lots to cover, lots to talk about the rest of the way, but your last chance to win. Hey, the way Rory's playing, if Scotty's healthy, is Scotty going to be healthy? I mean, there's so much. We've got a lot of chances. Morikawa had a good week as well. Yeah. He's a team tailor man. So there's chances to give away something big. We will wait and see.
1: Yes, we will. And hey, it's been a fun couple hours here, my man. I got into a lot. Glad we got Bob into the show, too. I did reach out to Bob again looking for an update. He did not reply to me. So he's either so focused on his golf game right now, or he's playing so badly that he just doesn't want to tell us how he's playing. In any case, we'll get a full response. Bob flying back tonight, finally back on home soil. We'll get a full recap from Bob on Wednesday, plus a couple of special guests also joining us on Wednesday's show. Mark, enjoy the rest of your day. We will chat again right here Wednesday, 10 a.m. TSN Radio Network. Thanks so much for joining us today on GTC. And remember, the first good decision for the golf course starts in the closet.
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12: Scored another. He and the AL East leading Rays up 4-1 on the Tigers, bottom eight. Two RBI for Ezekiel Duran. The Rangers with a 5-2 lead on the AL Central leading White Sox, bottom third. Texas is tied with Houston for the lead in the AL West. Diamondbacks hoping Ketel Marte will return to their lineup 1 week from tonight. This about 2 weeks after his unexpected absence from the team before a game in Boston. He still hasn't addressed teammates about why he left. Arizona's 2 games out of the final and a wild card spot. Marte, by the way, originally put on the restricted list, then was moved to the 10-day injured list with knee inflammation. LSU football coach Lane Kiffin defending his decision to pursue NFL rookies seeking a 5th year of playing college football. He told reporters he's just one of many coaches currently recruiting players who've been granted injunctions to make an unprecedented return to school. The Tigers have an agreement in place to add former Ole Miss tight end Daquan Wright, who was waived by the Browns today once he clears waivers in the NFL. In his first news conference as the Browns starting quarterback, Deshaun Watson apologized for Saturday's postgame comments when he called fans disrespectful for booing him. He said his emotions got the best of him. The Texans, who last week lost receiver Jaden Higgins for the season with a torn ACL, acquired Patriots receiver Kayshon Booty for safety Jalen Reed and a 2028 seventh rounder. ESPN's Shams Charani reports Trailblazers guard Shaedon Sharpe recently sustained a torn meniscus. He's out 6 months.
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0: number two overall recruit behind Bryce Underwood a couple of years ago. He really flashed in the spring, and people you talked to said he looked really good. And to beat out Austin Mack for the job says a lot, because Austin Mack has been with Kalen DeBoer for a long time, going back to Washington. So he knows this offense inside and out. And for Kalen Russell to win that job tells me they see a lot more upside with Russell. But really, my bigger questions with Alabama wasn't going to be about the quarterback. It's about the running game and the defensive line. This Alabama team was terrible at running the ball last year. They got destroyed on the line of scrimmage by Indiana in that Rose Bowl. And they didn't add a lot of like big name players in the offseason. They actually lost some. And now they got an offensive lineman from Cal Poly. They got a couple of FCS guys coming in on that offensive line. Maybe they're really good, but it's not the kind of move you expect Alabama to make. So I think Kalen Russell's going to be a really good player, but they have not been good on the offensive line for a number of years now. They have to be able to run the ball, and that remains my biggest question with Alabama.
1: Well, that did not give me a ringing endorsement. That did not make me have a whole lot of confidence in Kalen DeBoer in year three. But, hey, I'll be patient, and I'll see how it all plays out. Chris, fantastic stuff, man. Thanks so much for giving us some time here on Game Night. You know we appreciate you.
0: Yep, thanks for having me.
1: Chris Vanini, athletic senior writer, talking all things college football. And, yeah, getting ready for another one of these seasons, Evan.
2: You know, I wouldn't know anything about that. You know what I'm saying?
1: Oh, come on, man. You can't claim everybody that's a winner, man.
2: I mean, Ohio State University, you see it right behind me. I have a banner hanging up with all the championships the Buckeyes have won. My wife is a graduate of The Ohio State University. I spent a lot of good times down on that campus.
1: You didn't spend no time in class.
2: Oh, I sure didn't. Spent a lot of time in Baker East, though. If you know what I'm talking about.
1: I do not. He's Emmett Golden. I'm Q Myers. This is Game Night. It's also a family show here on ESPN Radio, the all-new ESPN app, SiriusXM Channel 80, and tune in. Lane Kiffin, he is the focus of all the players returning from the pros to college. But should he be? 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

0: CIA is a little bit more secretive.
1: Oh, CIA is 100% secret. Yeah,
2: I don't know, man. I think the police are secretive.
3: Depending on what type of police.
0: I feel like, though, this is such a perfect, like, wrapping the bow on just the utter ridiculousness of where college athletics are now. That we're talking about a football team had an FBI agent check in for listening devices because their coach abandoned the team before the playoffs to go to a conference rival.
2: Yeah, no, that's wild. It really is. And again, it's something that I just would normally laugh at and say that there's no chance that that's real. But then I realize the subject that we were talking about. And Lane Kiffin. And that's why, man, I just think this upcoming college football season is going to be so much fun for two reasons. Watching Ole Miss and see who they are, Trinidad Chambliss, you know, and company, and just see if they can, you know, build off what they did last year. Obviously, Pete Golden leading the way. Can he be that guy? And then how many times can LSU lose? Right? I think that fans are going to tune in every Saturday, Sunday night, whatever the case is, Friday, whatever day of the week it is that they're having to be playing, they're going to tune in to see if LSU loses outside of the folks that are fans of LSU.
1: It's pro wrestling. You need a face and you need a heel. That's what it is. And they are the heel because of Lane Kiffin's, you know, presence. So now people will be locked in on that. And then all the teams that all the pro teams that don't have quarterbacks will be watching college football to see if the next savior is in the draft. So those are the reasons people are going to be locked into the college game this year.
2: Hey, you know what? Maybe college programs that don't have a quarterback will be looking in the NFL to see if they can find to bring one back. I'm just saying.
1: Like, hey, Shador, you got any eligibility left? Come on, back
2: look
1: to
2: here,
1: Colorado.
2: Colorado sure could use them.
1: Yeah, they need them. Yeah.
2: Hey, that light went out on that program, didn't it?
1: Real fast.
2: That was must watch TV every Saturday morning at the barbershop. Guess what? Don't nobody say, Q, what time's Colorado coming on now?
1: No.
2: I promise you that. That will not be something that they tell me when I get to the shop once college football season starts. They'll be looking for Ole Miss, they'll be looking for LSU. They ain't looking for Colorado. He's Emmett Golden. I'm Q Myers. It's game night here on ESPN Radio. Turning our attention to the NFL, what kind of step does Cam Ward take in year two? It's next on game night on ESPN Radio on the all-new ESPN app.
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1: 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Starting quarterback news hitting us on Monday. Yes, there's the Cleveland Browns. Also, the Florida Gators. That job goes to transfer Aaron Filer. He's been named the starting quarterback for the Gators as they go into the season. He transferred from Georgia Tech, and he will get the start against Florida Atlantic September 5th. ESPN analyst Sam Acho.
2: I expect a clean operation, but the one thing I do want to see improve from Aaron Filer is just to protect the football. In the limited reps that he had last year at Georgia Tech behind Haynes Kings, there was a couple, you saw interception, you saw fumble. And of course, some of those reps were behind, you know, in a tough situation, maybe not playing with the ones per se, but with the John Summerall coach team, with his defensive background, defensive mind, the focus has to be on protecting the rock. So yes, getting the right play. Yes, audible, kill, all those things. But you have to be better with the football, specifically in the pocket if you're in Filer for this Florida team.
1: He started for Georgia Tech against Gardner Webb last year, appeared in three games as the backup, played well in the game against an FCS opponent, completed 75% of his passes, 373 yards, threw both a touchdown and an interception. Now the starting quarterback for the Florida Gators. In Williamsport, among the action that we saw on Monday, Alabama, a 6-5 come-from-behind win over Pennsylvania in seven innings. Alabama walking it off. Largest comeback win at the Little League Baseball World Series in their state's history. They trailed 5-0 after the top of the third inning. They rallied to win it 6-5 in seven. They tied the game in the bottom of the third inning, all five runs scoring with two outs. They wind up walking it off. Kenley Rasmus took to the mound in relief. Six strikeouts, two hits allowed in 4 2/3 innings of relief. 14 strikeouts for her now at the Little League World Series this year. That's tied for the most by a girl all time. She ties Monet Davis from 2014.
3: I'm feeling so excited, and I don't even know what to say because I just love this game, and I just want to keep winning.
4: What can you say about your catcher, the performance he had, not only obviously at the plate at the last at-bat, but also just helping you throughout this game?
3: Oh, I'm so grateful for him, and I couldn't be here without him.
5: You know, after the game, he talked with Jess Sims, and he said it was the energy in the dugout and Coach Gus that helped you guys through that moment. When you were down 5-0, that is not a small lead to come back from. So when you were down in that moment, what was going through your mind?
3: I just was thinking, like, I know we can do it. We've done it before. And I just believed in us, and I knew we could keep the energy and win this game.
4: Your Uncle Case comes in and hands you the ball when you're down 5-0. He says this. I want you to take a listen to it because our viewers got to listen to this little speech he gave.
6: How you feeling? You feeling no? Freaking A. Well, thank God we got Kenley Rasmus. Give me the ball, man. Your ball.
4: Thank God we got Kenley Rasmus. So when you hear that and that ball is handed to you, what goes through your mind, Kenley?
3: I wanted the ball this whole game, but unfortunately I didn't get it. And I just, when that moment came, I just knew I had to be locked into the game and throw strikes.
4: Your uncle and your pops, Corey, on the team's coaching staff, their experience in the major leagues, how does that help you in situations that get as, you know, ramped up as the one you walked into?
3: They've influenced me so much, and they've taught me everything I know, and I couldn't be here without them.
1: Kenley Rasmus with another half dozen strikeouts in relief in the come-from-behind win for Alabama on Monday. 14 total strikeouts at the Little League World Series thus far. Her dad, former big leaguer Corey Rasmus, he pitched in 84 major league games for the Braves and Angels. She's the niece of former major leaguer Colby Rasmus. Speaking of Major League Baseball, Cubs and Diamondbacks.
7: Here comes the 1-0 to Conforto. He hits a high drive, deep right field. Get out the tape measure, long gone. Michael Conforto, a two-run homer. Cubs lead 4-0.
8: And now the 1-1.
7: drilled in the air to left, deep. Back goes Kepler to the wall. Gone! Home run for Carson Kelly. The bottom of the order goes back to back. And the Cubs now lead 5-0.
1: Cubs go on to a 7-0 win over the Diamondbacks. Cubs fourth straight win over the Diamondbacks all this season. Tied for the team's second longest win streak against Arizona in series history. Back-to-back homers in the sixth, third time with back-to-back homers this month. That's the most in Major League Baseball. San Francisco Giants getting multiple runs with one swing.
8: 2-2 pitch. Swing. There's a shot deep into right center field, into Triples Alley, way back there. Adios! Pelota! To the deepest part of the ballpark, right next to the 415 side. A three-run homer for Rafael Devers.
1: John Miller, KNBR, Devers with that three-run homer in the second inning. The Giants snapping a four-game losing streak with a 5-0 shutout of the Reds. Jason Foley works an inning and a third for the win. After Carson Wisenhunt left in the third inning with pain in his pitching elbow. He was coming off an outing where he gave up a career-worst 7 runs and 9 hits over 4 innings. He'll have an MRI on Tuesday. San Francisco, though, gets the 5-0 shutout of the Reds. Giants began the game with 4 straight hits off Chase Burns, who falls to 14-3 with the loss. Reds, meanwhile, shut out for the 14th time this season. That's tied for the most in Major League Baseball this season. Guardians a 4-2 win over the Angels. Cleveland with the win, moving a half game ahead of the Astros for the third and final wild card spot in the American League. For Cleveland, it's their fifth consecutive win, second longest win streak they've had this season. They won 7 straight in mid-May. Well, coming up, the decision's been made in Cleveland. Is it the right one? Certainly came with controversy. That's next. SportsCenter All Night continues. It's ESPN Radio.
9: Hey, this is Rich Eisen. Coming up on Tuesday's show, we preview the Los Angeles Rams season. Is Aaron Donald back yet or what? Will Forte of Coyote versus Acme stops by in studio, and it's Overreaction Monday on a Tuesday as well. That's Tuesday's Rich Eisen show on Disney Plus, the ESPN app, and ESPN Radio.
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11: 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He's not uber comfortable in the pocket in the NFL. He didn't play himself into a position where they said, well, obviously we got to play that guy. So then you start talking about the money, and this is where the owner comes into play, who's the buffoon that acquired this guy. 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We had to pay him all that money last year and all that money the year before, then play him. And that gets back to the first point of poor teams make poor decisions, and that's exactly what the Browns are proving.
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1: 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Starting quarterback news hitting us on Monday. Yes, there's the Cleveland Browns. Also, the Florida Gators. That job goes to transfer Aaron Filo. He's been named the starting quarterback for the Gators as they go into the season. He transferred from Georgia Tech, and he will get the start against Florida Atlantic September 5th. ESPN analyst Sam Acho.
2: I expect a clean operation, but the one thing I do want to see improve from Aaron Filo is just to protect the football. In the limited reps that he had last year at Georgia Tech behind Haynes Kings, there was a couple, you saw interception, you saw fumble. And of course, some of those reps were behind, you know, in a tough situation, maybe not playing with the ones per se, but with the John Summerall coach team, with his defensive background, defensive mind, the focus has to be on protecting the rock. So yes, getting the right play. Yes, audible, kill, all those things. But you have to be better with the football, specifically in the pocket if you're in Filo for this Florida team.
1: He started for Georgia Tech against Gardner Webb last year, appeared in three games as the backup, played well in the game against an FCS opponent, completed 75% of his passes, 373 yards, threw both a touchdown and an interception. Now the starting quarterback for the Florida Gators. In Williamsport, among the action that we saw on Monday, Alabama, a 6-5 come from behind win over Pennsylvania. In seven innings, Alabama walking it off. Largest comeback win at the Little League Baseball World Series in their state's history. They trailed 5-0 after the top of the third inning. They rallied to win it 6-5 in seven. They tied the game in the bottom of the third inning, all five runs scoring with two outs. They wind up walking it off. Kenley Rasmus took to the mound in relief. Six strikeouts, two hits allowed in 4 2/3 innings of relief. 14 strikeouts for her now at the Little League World Series this year. That's tied for the most by a girl all time. She ties Monet Davis from 2014.
3: I'm feeling so excited, and I don't even know what to say because I just love this game, and I just want to keep winning.
4: What can you say about your catcher, the performance he had, not only obviously at the plate at the last at bat, but also just helping you throughout this game?
3: Oh, I'm so grateful for him, and I couldn't be here without him.
5: You know, after the game, he talked with Jess Sims, and he said it was the energy in the dugout and Coach Gus that helped you guys through that moment. When you were down 5-0, that is not a small lead to come back from. So when you were down in that moment, what was going through your mind?
3: I just was thinking, like, I know we can do it. We've done it before. And I just believed in us, and I knew we could keep the energy and win this game.
4: Your Uncle Case comes in and hands you the ball when you're down 5-0. He says this. I want you to take a listen to it because our viewers got to listen to this little speech he gave.
6: How you feeling? You feeling no? Freaking A. Well, thank God we got Kenley Rasmus. Give me the ball, man. Your ball.
4: Thank God we got Kenley Rasmus. So when you hear that and that ball is handed to you, what goes through your mind, Kenley?
3: I wanted the ball this whole game, but unfortunately I didn't get it. And I just, when that moment came, I just knew I had to be locked into the game and throw strikes.
4: Your uncle and your pops, Corey, on the team's coaching staff, their experience in the major leagues, how does that help you in situations that get as, you know, ramped up as the one you walked into?
3: They've influenced me so much, and they've taught me everything I know, and I couldn't be here without them.
1: Kenley Rasmus with another half dozen strikeouts in relief in the come-from-behind win for Alabama. On Monday, 14 total strikeouts at the Little League World Series thus far. Her dad, former big leaguer Corey Rasmus, he pitched in 84 major league games for the Braves and Angels. She's the niece of former major leaguer Colby Rasmus. Speaking of Major League Baseball, Cubs and Diamondbacks.
7: Here comes the 1-0 to Conforto. 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Michael Conforto, a two-run homer. Cubs lead 4-0.
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7: 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The bottom of the order goes back to back. And the Cubs now lead 5-0.
1: Cubs go on to a 7-0 win over the Diamondbacks. Cubs' fourth straight win over the Diamondbacks all this season. Tied for the team's second longest win streak against Arizona in series history. Back-to-back homers in the sixth, third time with back-to-back homers this month. That's the most in Major League Baseball. San Francisco Giants getting multiple runs with one swing.
8: 2-2 pitch. Swing. There's a shot deep into right center field, into Triples Alley, way back there. Adios, Pelota! To the deepest part of the ballpark, right next to the 415 side. A three-run homer for Rafael Devers.
1: John Miller, KNBR, Devers with that three-run homer in the second inning. The Giants snapping a four-game losing streak with a 5-0 shutout of the Reds. Jason Foley works an inning and a third for the win after Carson Wisenhunt left in the third inning with pain in his pitching elbow. He was coming off an outing where he gave up a career-worst 7 runs and 9 hits over 4 innings. He'll have an MRI on Tuesday. San Francisco, though, gets the 5-0 shutout of the Reds. Giants began the game with 4 straight hits off Chase Burns, who falls to 14-3 with the loss. Reds, meanwhile, shut out for the 14th time this season. That's tied for the most in Major League Baseball this season. Guardians a 4-2 win over the Angels. Cleveland with the win, moving a half game ahead of the Astros for the third and final wild card spot in the American League. For Cleveland, it's their fifth consecutive win, second longest win streak they've had this season. They won 7 straight in mid-May. Well, coming up, the decision's been made in Cleveland. Is it the right one? Certainly came with controversy. That's next. SportsCenter All Night continues. It's ESPN Radio.
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13: 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He's not uber comfortable in the pocket in the NFL. He didn't play himself into a position where they said, well, obviously we got to play that guy. So then you start talking about the money, and this is where the owner comes into play, who's the buffoon that acquired this guy. 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So this feels like an owner play. 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And it feels like the owner said, wait a minute, we're paying this guy all this money. We had to pay him all that money last year, and all that money the year before, then play him. And that gets back to the first point of poor teams make poor decisions, and that's exactly what the Browns are proving.
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0: very significant quarterbacks last season and this coming season that were ineligible by the NCAA and made eligible by injunctions. So this is really not new. I just think some people aren't realizing how similar all the situations are because of that.
1: Technically correct. Lane Kiffin did say similar because, yes, we have had judges decide cases of eligibility. No, we have not had a player go from an NFL training camp back to college. ESPN insider Adam Schefter.
2: It's a transformational transaction.
3: Mm-hmm.
2: We have a tight end right now, Daquan Wright, who is on the verge of becoming the first player ever to go from an NFL training camp to playing college football in the same season. It's never happened. And there are a group of players right now where this also could be in play for, but he is the first one. And if he goes unclaimed on waivers with the NFL, which we'll know at 4 o'clock Eastern on Tuesday, he then would essentially follow through on the agreement he has with LSU to go from playing with the Cleveland Browns to playing for the LSU Tigers, where he would make more money playing college football than he would in the NFL. This is an example of the wild, distorted, unusual, unprecedented times we're living in.
1: Got a lot of people shaking their heads, including Ohio State coach Ryan Day.
4: If there are teams that have some players out there who are cut from NFL rosters that are going to be on other teams, we have to at least consider it and look at it. Do I like anything about it? Absolutely not. But we got to do what's right for Ohio State. So it's sort of a day-to-day thing right now. And like anything, we're just going to try to adapt. But I think we would all agree, maybe not everybody, but that, you know, there has to be a certain point where your roster gets locked in. But whenever I heard that we were in a meeting and someone says, yeah, LSU just got a commitment from the Browns tight end, I said, we are certainly in a different world right now.
1: And he could make more in college by doing that. Moving atop their division, that's next. SportsCenter All Night continues. It's ESPN Radio.
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0: verge of becoming the first player ever to go from an NFL training camp to playing college football in the same season. It's never happened. And there are a group of players right now where this also could be in play for, but he is the first one. And if he goes unclaimed on waivers with the NFL, which we'll know at 4 o'clock Eastern on Tuesday, he then would essentially follow through on the agreement he has with LSU to go from playing with the Cleveland Browns to playing for the LSU Tigers, where he would make more money playing college football than he would in the NFL. This is an example of the wild, distorted, unusual, unprecedented times we're living in.
1: Got a lot of people shaking their heads, including Ohio State coach Ryan Day.
2: If there are teams that have some players out there who are cut from NFL rosters that are going to be on other teams, we have to at least consider it and look at it. Do I like anything about it? Absolutely not. But we got to do a trade for Ohio State. So it's sort of a day-to-day thing right now. And like anything, we're just going to try to adapt. But I think we would all agree, maybe not everybody, but that, you know, there has to be a certain point where your roster gets locked in. But whenever I heard that we were in a meeting and someone says, yeah, LSU just got a commitment from the Browns tight end, I said, we are certainly in a different world right now.
1: And he could make more in college by doing that. Moving atop their division. That's next. SportsCenter All Night continues. It's ESPN Radio.
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1: 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Starting quarterback news hitting us on Monday. Yes, there's the Cleveland Browns. Also, the Florida Gators. That job goes to transfer Aaron Filer. He's been named the starting quarterback for the Gators as they go into the season. He transferred from Georgia Tech, and he will get the start against Florida Atlantic September 5th. ESPN analyst Sam Acho.
2: I expect a clean operation, but the one thing I do want to see improve from Aaron Filer is just to protect the football. In the limited reps that he had last year at Georgia Tech behind Haynes Kings, there was a couple, you saw interception, you saw fumble. And of course, some of those reps were behind, you know, in a tough situation, maybe not playing with the ones per se, but with the John Summerall coach team, with his defensive background, defensive mind, the focus has to be on protecting the rock. So yes, getting the right play. Yes, audible, kill, all those things. But you have to be better with the football, specifically in the pocket, if you're Aaron Filer for this Florida team.
1: He started for Georgia Tech against Gardner Webb last year, appeared in three games as the backup, played well in the game against an FCS opponent, completed 75% of his passes, 373 yards, threw both a touchdown and an interception. Now the starting quarterback for the Florida Gators. In Williamsport, among the action that we saw on Monday, Alabama, a 6-5 come-from-behind win over Pennsylvania in seven innings. Alabama walking it off. Largest comeback win at the Little League Baseball World Series in their state's history. They trailed 5-0 after the top of the third inning. They rallied to win it 6-5 in seven. They tied the game in the bottom of the third inning, all five runs scoring with two outs. They wind up walking it off. Kenley Rasmus took to the mound in relief. Six strikeouts, two hits allowed in 4 2/3 innings of relief. 14 strikeouts for her now at the Little League World Series this year. That's tied for the most by a girl all time. She ties Monet Davis from 2014.
3: I'm feeling so excited, and I don't even know what to say because I just love this game, and I just want to keep winning.
4: What can you say about your catcher, the performance he had, not only obviously at the plate at the last at-bat, but also just helping you throughout this game?
3: Oh, I'm so grateful for him, and I couldn't be here without him.
5: You know, after the game, he talked with Jess Sims, and he said it was the energy in the dugout and Coach Gus that helped you guys through that moment. When you were down 5-0, that is not a small lead to come back from. So when you were down in that moment, what was going through your mind?
3: I just was thinking, like, I know we can do it. We've done it before. And I just believed in us, and I knew we could keep the energy and win this game.
4: Your Uncle Case comes in and hands you the ball when you're down 5-0. He says this. I want you to take a listen to it because our viewers got to listen to this little speech he gave.
6: How you feeling? You feeling no? Ha! Freaking A. Well, thank God we got Kenley Rasmus. Give me the ball, man. Your ball.
4: Thank God we got Kenley Rasmus. So when you hear that and that ball is handed to you, what goes through your mind, Kenley?
3: I wanted the ball this whole game, but unfortunately I didn't get it. And I just, when that moment came, I just knew I had to be locked into the game and throw strikes.
4: Your uncle and your pops, Corey, on the team's coaching staff, their experience in the major leagues, how does that help you in situations that get as, you know, ramped up as the one you walked into?
3: They've influenced me so much, and they've taught me everything I know, and I couldn't be here without them.
1: Kenley Rasmus with another half dozen strikeouts in relief in the come-from-behind win for Alabama on Monday. 14 total strikeouts at the Little League World Series thus far. Her dad, former big leaguer Corey Rasmus, he pitched in 84 major league games for the Braves and Angels. She's the niece of former major leaguer Colby Rasmus. Speaking of Major League Baseball, Cubs and Diamondbacks.
7: Here comes the 1-0 to Conforto. He hits a high drive, deep right field. Get out the tape measure, long gone. Michael Conforto, a two-run homer. Cubs lead 4-0.
8: And now the 1-1.
7: Drilled in the air to left, deep. Back goes Kepler to the wall. Gone! Home run for Carson Kelly. The bottom of the order goes back to back. And the Cubs now lead 5-0.
1: Cubs go on to a 7-0 win over the Diamondbacks. Cubs' fourth straight win over the Diamondbacks all this season. Tied for the team's second longest win streak against Arizona in series history. Back-to-back homers in the sixth, third time with back-to-back homers this month. That's the most in Major League Baseball. San Francisco Giants getting multiple runs with one swing.
8: 2-2 pitch. Swing. There's a shot deep into right center field, into Triples Alley, way back there. Adios! Pelota! To the deepest part of the ballpark, right next to the 415 side. A three-run homer for Rafael Devers.
1: John Miller, KNBR, Devers with that three-run homer in the second inning. The Giants snapping a four-game losing streak with a 5-0 shutout of the Reds. Jason Foley works an inning and a third for the win. After Carson Wisenhunt left in the third inning with pain in his pitching elbow. He was coming off an outing where he gave up a career-worst 7 runs and 9 hits over 4 innings. He'll have an MRI on Tuesday. San Francisco, though, gets the 5-0 shutout of the Reds. Giants began the game with 4 straight hits off Chase Burns, who falls to 14-3 with the loss. Reds, meanwhile, shut out for the 14th time this season. That's tied for the most in Major League Baseball this season. Guardians a 4-2 win over the Angels. Cleveland with the win, moving a half game ahead of the Astros for the third and final wild card spot in the American League. For Cleveland, it's their 5th consecutive win, second longest win streak they've had this season. They won 7 straight in mid-May. Well, coming up, the decision's been made in Cleveland. Is it the right one? Certainly came with controversy. That's next. SportsCenter All Night continues. It's ESPN Radio.
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14: 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He's not uber comfortable in the pocket in the NFL. He didn't play himself into a position where they said, well, obviously we got to play that guy. So then you start talking about the money, and this is where the owner comes into play, who's the buffoon that acquired this guy. 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So this feels like an owner play. 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We had to pay him all that money last year, and all that money the year before, then play him. 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

0: of the wild, distorted, unusual, unprecedented times we're living in.
1: Got a lot of people shaking their heads, including Ohio State coach Ryan Day.
2: If there are teams that have some players out there who are cut from NFL rosters that are going to be on other teams, we have to at least consider it and look at it. Do I like anything about it? Absolutely not. But we got to do what's right for Ohio State. So it's sort of a day-to-day thing right now. And like anything, we're just going to try to adapt. But I think we would all agree, maybe not everybody, but that, you know, there has to be a certain point where your roster gets locked in. But whenever I heard that we were in a meeting and someone says, yeah, LSU just got a commitment from the Browns tight end, I said, we are certainly in a different world right now.
1: And he could make more in college by doing that. Moving atop their division, that's next. SportsCenter All Night continues. It's ESPN Radio.
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1: 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Back to the diamond. Twins haven't had much success on the road of late, but Monday facing the Athletics.
2: This ball hit high in the air for Kreidler. That ball is clobbered deep into the Sacramento night, headed for the clubhouse and gone. And welcome home, Ryan Kreidler, a moonshot off the top of the clubhouse. It's 3-1 Twins.
1: Twins getting out to the early start midway through the game. Fifth inning. They go on to a 9-6 win. It's a three-run win. Treasure Island Baseball Network. Twins snapping a five-game road losing streak, had been tied for their second longest this season. Nationals pulling away from the Rockies.
3: The 1-2. It's been a long drive right field for Lyle. Back Moniak to the wall, and it is long gone. Up into the second deck, below the scoreboard, a three-run homer for Dalen Lyle. Nationals lead it 13-3
1: would be the final. Nationals Radio Network with the call as Washington snaps a four-game losing streak. Their 17th game this season where they've scored double digits. Most they've had in a season since 2019. They had 20 games that season. They have 17 this season as they beat Colorado, which suffers a seventh consecutive loss.
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0: 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Number four.
1: Giants with a 5-0 shutout of the Reds. 60% of that offense from one swing. KNBR.
5: 2-2 pitch. Swing. There's a shot. Deep into right center field. Into Triples Alley. Way back there. Adios. Pelota. To the deepest part of the ballpark. Right next to the 415 side. A three-run homer. For Rafael Devers,
0: number three.
1: Red Sox win in Miami. A fourth straight come-from-behind win. WEEI.
6: It is ripped into right field. That's extra bases for Siegler. White runs so well. He's around second. He's going to be waved home. Tony Siegel puts the Red Sox ahead with an RBI triple. It is 3-2 in the ninth.
0: Number two.
1: Rangers pound the White Sox in Chicago, but it wasn't just offense for Texas. 105-3, the fan.
7: The 1-0, swinging a drive deep out into right field. Nimmo going back on this one at the wall. He leaps, and Nimmo makes the catch. Brandon Nimmo takes a two-run home run away from Andrew Benintendi. What a play by Nimmo to keep it a 2-0 ball game.
0: Number one.
1: Mariners top the Phillies. Cal Raleigh with three hits in the game. None of the three stay in the yard. Seattle Sports, 7:10 a.m.
5: The 3-1. Swung on. Crossed. Right field. Has he done it again? It is gone! Cal Raleigh, his first three-homer game of his career. He crushes a solo blast. It's not.
1: Mariners get the win. Raleigh with three hits, all three home runs. Also heard the Rangers win over the White Sox, getting that great defensive play. They also got some offense.
7: Here's Lankford, and he lifts one high into the air, deep left. And Tanachi going back. He's at the wall, and it is gone. Another rainbow home run for the Rangers for Wyatt, his 15th of the season. It comes with Lopez on board, and the Rangers are up now 11-2.
1: They go on to that 11-2 win. And they move into first place in the American League West, having won four of their last five games. 11 runs is the most they've scored in a road game this season. SportsCenter All Night, ESPN Radio. Back to the NFL. Big news on Monday. Deshaun Watson being named the starter in Cleveland. That's for week one. Then we have others coming back to practice. Christian McCaffrey. Malik Nabers for the Giants. His coach, John Harbaugh.
8: Yeah, I just don't want to like make any kind of statements like that. I think it's reasonable to assume that. You know, those are all kind of things that you can assume. It's just based on watching the guy practice. But, you know, I know the only thing I know more than you guys know is that what the docs and the trainers tell me as far as his rehab. So, and that's doing well. He's doing really well with that. He's strong. He's in a good place. But how he gets through practice, how ready he is to play and protect himself is really based on practice.
1: See if he's ready to go in week number one. Niners activating George Kittle. ESPN's Adam Schefter.
9: Well, let's go back to last week because they were in Los Angeles for a joint scrimmage with the Chargers. And while they were there on Wednesday, George Kittle got a chance to go meet with the surgeon who performed the surgery on his torn Achilles, Dr. Neil Elitrosh. And from what I understand, it was a great meeting. George Kittle was ahead on all markers. He's in a great spot. This doesn't mean that he will play week one, but everything looks right now to be trending in the direction. He received a favorable report from Dr. Elitrosh. The Niners officially activated him yesterday. So the fact that the doctor seems to have been good with where he's at right now, when they've activated him, the way it's tracking right now makes it look like a distinct possibility that he's going to be on that field for that opening game against the Rams, which should be a very quick recovery from a torn Achilles. But right now, I think he's very pleased with where he's at. The doctor's pleased with where he's at, and the Niners are pleased with where he's at.
1: Speaking of injuries, we saw Ashton Jeanty taken off the field this weekend. Needed help to get off the field. Sprained ankle and not expected to be a major issue for the entire season. Well, straight ahead, how did we get to the decision that came down on Monday? SportsCenter All Night continues. It's ESPN Radio.
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3: Now the 3-2. Swing and a drive deep to right field. Cal does it again. Goodbye, baseball.
0: A starter has been named in Cleveland.
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0: The Lynx look to win their 7th in a row against the Valkyries.
5: Miles turns the corner. 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
0: Plus, we have the latest on NFL players trying to return to college.
6: There's a lot of people trying to do the same thing. 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
1: 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Record-setting night in the WNBA. That's straight ahead. SportsCenter All Night continues. 9 straight wins is what we'd seen from the Phillies over the past couple of weeks. That same time span also saw the Mariners on the wrong side of a couple of blowout losses. But Monday in Seattle, tables seem to be turned, thanks in large part to one particular bat.
3: Now the 3-2. Swing and a drive deep to right field. Cal does it again. Goodbye, baseball. Into the lower deck and right. What a night for the big dumper. Cal rounds second, taking a tour around the bases. His 15th home run of the year in the first. Home run number 16 here in the bottom of the fifth inning. And the Mariners now lead the Phillies 7-2. And what a night for Cal Raleigh.
1: The 3-1. Swung on. Crossed. Right field. Has he done it again? It is gone! Cal Raleigh, his first three-homer game of his career. He crushes a solo blast. It's 9-2 Mariners. 9-2 would be the final over the Phillies. Mariners snapping a four-game losing streak against the Phillies dating back to 2024. Cal Raleigh, 3-for-3, all three were homers. He now has 17 on the season. 3 homers, driving in 4 of the 9 runs. First career game with 3 homers, and first 3-homer game by a Mariners player since Edgar Martinez did it in 1999. Raleigh entered Monday batting 159 on the season. His batting average was 7th worst entering a 3-homer game by a player since 1900. He gets the 3 homers. Mariners get the win. Phillies get their 9-game win streak snapped. That 9-game streak had been the longest active win streak in Major League Baseball. In Miami, Red Sox trailed 2-1 in the 7th. They tied it up in the 8th. And then in the top of the 9th,
3: the pitch is ripped into right field. That's extra bases for Siegler. White runs so well. He's around second. He's going to be waved home. Tony Seagull puts the Red Sox ahead with an RBI triple. It is 3-2 in the 9th.
1: WEI with the call. They'd win it 4-2. The Red Sox fourth straight come from behind victory. 16th comeback win since the All-Star break. That's the most in baseball. Red Sox scoring a pair in the 9th to break that 2-2 tie. 69 ninth inning runs this season. That snaps a tie with the Braves and the Rockies for most in Major League Baseball. Red Sox get the 4-2 win on the road in Florida. Speaking of Florida, Rays and Tigers.
7: 1-1. Swung on and hit high in the air to fairly deep right field. Over and back and toward the wall, and watching it sail on out of here is the right fielder for the Tigers, Zach McKinstry. Jonathan Aranda with just his second homer in the last couple months. And it's his 16th of the year, and the Rays extend their lead to 4-1.
1: 620 WDAE, 4-1 the final for Tampa Bay as they beat the Tigers. Drew Rasmussen, 6 innings of 3-hit balls, striking out 5. He's earned the win in 7 consecutive starts, longest streak of his career. The Tigers, meanwhile, suffering a 6th consecutive loss, their second 6-game losing streak this season after losing 8 straight back in the month of May. SportsCenter All Night, ESPN Radio.
8: Deshaun Watson named the starting quarterback of the Cleveland Browns.
9: Deshaun is going to start against Jacksonville, and ultimately felt like Deshaun gave us the best chance to move the ball and score points.
10: This is what I've been working for 2 years.
11: I am shocked. I feel awful for the fans of the Cleveland Browns.
1: Still another week of preseason to go, but the NFL regular season is right around the corner. Looking back just about 16 months ago, this is what we heard from Browns owner Jimmy Haslam about Cleveland's quarterback situation.
12: Well, I mean, let's address the elephant in the room. You know, we took a big swing and miss with Deshaun. We thought we had the quarterback. We didn't. And we gave up a lot of draft picks to get him. So we've got to dig ourselves out of that hole.
13: Shouldn't they be held accountable for that decision?
12: Listen, I've said this, I think, numerous times. The Deshaun Watson was an entire organization decision, and it ends with D&I. So, you know, hold us accountable.
1: That was a year ago, March. Now, Deshaun Watson is the Browns starter. Todd Monken, the head coach, making the decision known on Monday.
9: Deshaun is going to start against Jacksonville. Took in the full body of work over the course of offseason to training camp to the games, the joint practice, and ultimately felt like to start the season on the road, Deshaun gave us the best chance to move the ball and score points. I mean, that's really what it's about. And felt that way going in the last game, but wasn't sure. And after we talked as a staff and after we relooked at everything, we're going to go that direction.
1: Todd Monken saying that's what it was about. What he says it wasn't about was Watson ripping the Cleveland fans who booed him this past weekend.
9: Absolutely not. Zero. There was nothing to do with that. I mean, ultimately, the fans want us to win. I mean, ultimately, put a good product on the field. That's really what they want. And so that's our job as coaches, why we're hired, to try and put the best product on the field. And when we don't, then I understand their frustration. But ultimately, they don't decide who plays. I mean, who would I be if I let someone outside of the building decide who plays?
1: Deshaun Watson, named the starter for the Cleveland Browns, ESPN analyst Dan Orlovsky.
11: I'm shocked. If this was just a football decision, just football, and I haven't seen every day of practice, I would probably say coin flip, 50-50, start the guy you want. Doesn't really like matter to me. After the Saturday's press conference, I'm shocked that they did this to the Cleveland fans. I've said if I was a Cleveland fan and Deshaun's still starting week three, I would not go to the game because of the interaction that we saw.
1: What?
11: The 2-0. I've had a buddy text me saying, this is smart by the Browns. They'll go 0-2. Deshaun will struggle, and all of a sudden Shador gets named the starting quarterback for the week three game, which is their home opener, and he's the hero.
1: Bingo.
11: I only know him as a coach. I've spent some time with him just because of games. I mean, he is a all ball, all the time, high level competitor, maniac. I don't know him as a guy, so I can't comment on him like that. But I don't think that he would sign up for that.
1: Browns play their first two games on the road. Deshaun Watson named the starter to start the season. Todd Monken says, though, it will not be week to week. ESPN Browns reporter Daniel Oyefuse.
11: As you heard Todd Monken say, he took in the full body of work when naming a starting quarterback. But one factor in particular that played a big role in his decision was starting the first two games of the season on the road in the pre-snap operation. I've watched Todd Monken this summer hound his offense about getting in and out of the huddle quickly, cadence from the quarterback, making the right checks. And that really hints at the experience of Watson, a 9-year veteran. Now, the last time we saw Watson on the field, he struggled on Saturday in the second half against the Bills. But Monken said that he does not anticipate the quarterback decision will be a week-to-week thing. He said that we anticipate Watson will play better or we wouldn't be starting him.
14: Okay, keep in mind, this decision comes 2 days after Watson was booed by Browns fans during Cleveland's preseason game against the Bills. His response caused quite a buzz afterwards. Been a PR nightmare over the last 48 hours. Daniel, what are the Browns and Watson saying after those post-game comments?
11: Yeah, well, when we spoke to Todd Monken the day after, he kind of previewed this decision. He said that those comments would not play a role in who he picked to be the starting quarterback. And on Monday today, Watson walked back those comments. He actually opened up his press conference saying that the emotions got the best of him. He didn't mean to come at the fan base, and that he understands their frustrations after 4 years of injuries and poor play. Now, we won't see Watson and the starting offense in the preseason finale on Thursday at home against the Patriots. But we, the next time we would see him would be week three against the Panthers. That response will be very interesting. For now, he said he's not focused on that. He said, as long as I'm playing winning good football, everything else will work out.
1: A lot of the reaction stemming from the reaction to the boos that Deshaun Watson heard this weekend earlier on ESPN Radio, our Kimberly Martin.
15: I remember going to training camp. I remember going to those practices, offseason practices, and fans were wearing the Forger, were excited about him being there. Honestly, they disregarded the legal issues. They were like, we have a franchise guy now. So for him to say it's personal, the issue really is his play has not been good. And it's not just this preseason game. And for him to say it's personal is where I was a little befuddled, because I have been there when these fans have cheered him and was there when they were excited that he was their guy. So if he had not gotten hurt, or if he had just played well in the games where he was playing, this would have been a non-issue.
1: And now he's the starting quarterback. The move by the Browns on Monday met with a variety of reactions. Some say they assumed it's how the Browns would do it. Many say they're stunned, especially after what happened over the weekend. ESPN analyst Mina Kimes.
16: It's been years since the trade happened, since 27 allegations of sexual harassment and assault came out. In that time frame, the fact that he has still not developed the ability to talk about this, he talked about personal issues, and not show any sense of contrition or acceptance or growth, quite frankly, was pretty jarring to see. As far as the football side of it go, I agree with your assessment. I mean, I've watched every snap Watson has played since becoming a Brown, before the injury, and now in the preseason, and he is a shell of the quarterback he was early in his career. I think if I had to just isolate the one thing that stands out, it's an unwillingness or hesitation to push the ball downfield that stands in such stark contrast to who he was. And frankly, it puts a cap on this offense. Even if they feel the operation is cleaner and he'll play on time more so than Shador, it's not been exciting with this quarterback.
1: And he is the starter now to go into the 2026 season. ESPN analyst Field Yates.
17: The only explanation that I can think of is that if the Browns started Shador Sanders in week one and he struggled early, there would be maybe some level of pressure to hand the keys over to Deshaun Watson, see if he could spark the offense and get things on track. Now that Deshaun Watson's been named the week one starter, he'll play until things don't go well. I anticipate that will be very early this season. And the Browns at that point can then play Shador Sanders and not have to worry about the court of public opinion, because they've already been through the door that is Deshaun Watson. To me, though, the much more important takeaway here is the Browns right now have told us they don't have their quarterback of the future on their roster. Mm-hmm. Because it's not Deshaun Watson. We all know that. And if it were Shador Sanders, he'd be their week one starter. Browns, equipped with two first-round picks next year, will be doing a lot of scouting in what could be one of the deepest quarterback classes that we've had, at least since that 2024 year when Caleb Williams, Jaden Daniels, and Drake May went 1-2.
1: Deshaun Watson's last NFL game, October of 2024, 693 days ago. Week three will be the Browns opener at home. That one will be against Carolina after Cleveland opens with two on the road. SportsCenter All Night, ESPN Radio, WNBA action, and it was a record-setting night. Angel Reese breaks the WNBA single-game rebounding record with 26 as the Dream beat the Sparks 78-71. Reese had 11 points, career-high 26 rebounds. That's the single-game record for rebounds in the WNBA. 458 rebounds this season. That sets the single-season record for rebounds. She passes Asia Wilson's 451, which was set 2 years ago. For Angel Reese, her 27th double-double this season, and the Dream get the win over the Sparks, who had 27 in the loss for Nneka Ogwumike. Meanwhile, marquee match between the Valkyries and the Lynx.
18: Still plenty of basketball in this game. Williams to Zandalasini. Three to shoot. Zandalasini puts it on the deck. Gets it off in time. Oh! It's Chechi's night.
1: Saw it on USA Network. Valkyries, an 80-66 win over the Lynx. Lynx with a season low 66 points. Valkyries get their first win against the Lynx in franchise history. After the game, Cecilia Vandalasini.
19: Chechi, that was such an intense battle. What did it take for this group to hold off the Minnesota Lynx in this game?
20: Yeah, I think today our mentality was on point. We wanted to, you know, come back since the last two games. We have a little bit of time, so we wanted to execute. We really wanted this game to be, you know, on our side, and I think we did a great job. on the game plan, energy, effort. So I'm really proud of this one.
19: Chachi, what about your mentality personally? We know you have a lot of memories in this building. Just what was your approach? What's your mentality coming into tonight?
20: Yeah, I mean, of course, Minnesota is a special place for me. And when you come here as an opponent, you want to win. Yeah, also because it's the toughest score on the W right now in this arena. They're the number one team, so you always want to beat them. And, you know, towards going towards the playoff, we want to make sure we mark those details and get the job done.
19: What is it about this group that defensively you hold a team like Minnesota to just 66 points?
20: Yeah, as I said, today it was a team effort. Everybody stepped up. I think we executed really well our game plan, which was key. Everybody on the same page. And again, big team effort.
19: Chachi, congrats on the win. Thanks.
20: Thank you.
1: Valkyries get their first win against the Lynx in franchise history. Lynx, as you heard, held to 66 points, lowest this season. First game this season under 77. Minnesota snapping a six-game win streak with the loss to the Valkyries. Record tying day in Williamsport. That's next. 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
21: Overnight construction on the QEW westbound at West Mount. Two left lanes are blocked, as well as at Berloque. Westbound QEW, we have the HOV lane blocked there with construction. Eastbound 403 at Air Mills Parkway. Three right lanes are blocked there, as well as the Mavis Ramp to East 403. Lots of construction on the west and eastbound 401, not causing too much of a delay at last check. 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
3: North and southbound 400 ramps to the east 401 remain closed for construction. 401 eastbound at Collectors at Victoria Park. Two left lanes are blocked with construction. East Express at Vic Park. Right lane is blocked. Still seeing delays westbound 401 at Highway 25 in Milton. Two left lanes are blocked there. Really slow with delays through that stretch. Westbound QEW at West Mall. Two left lanes are blocked. Construction. It's a slow go through there as well. There's a life on every bike. Always look around before opening your car door to ensure everyone gets home safely. Learn more at toronto.ca/watch for bikes. From the News Talk 1010 Traffic Center, I'm Robin Metcalf.
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0: this, it's too early to say, a nice Tuesday here in Southern Ontario. And it's an all-host edition of First Up. I'm Matthew Koz, and that handsome fellow over there, you know far better than you know me if you're listening at 6 o'clock in the morning. So I'll just pass the baton back over. How you doing there, AK?
1: Yeah, I'm good, Matthew. Sorry, I actually didn't have my thing turned up properly because I hadn't been on the show in a couple days, and now I do. So that's why we test up before the show begins, yes. Right? That's why we test up. And we're ready to rock today. But I'm fired up to be back. Yeah. Had an unbelievable day off yesterday. Won a golf tournament with our Zach Atlin, I should add. Yes. Won a golf tournament. Now, obviously, he was handicapped. I'm not actually any good at golf. But what a fantastic afternoon at the Sephardic Kahila Center golf tournament. That's actually where I had my bar mitzvah like 22 years ago. So shout out to them. And it was a glorious day. It was pouring rain. And we were on fuego. It was a true delight when two hack golfers go out there and play the round of their lives. What a triumph. There should be some kind of movie made about this. I don't know what it would be called. But, you know, we did beat a bunch of other Jewish dudes, so we shouldn't be that impressed with ourselves. But what a fantastic day nonetheless. It's great to be back on the show. And, you know, I love working with you, of course. But, man, Carlo today would be so proud of me because all he talks about is how I have never accomplished anything in my life athletically. Except, of course, a couple of softball championships like 17 years ago. But now I can add another trophy to my mantle. What a delight.
0: So, first off, congratulations, Mazel Tov. That is a mitzvah to you and Zach. What would be your greatest athletic achievement? Because when we do the show together, it's host on host. It's double host coming at you. So we don't have the same resume as a Jeff O'Neill, a Carlo Colaiacovo, a Jamie McLennan, you know, none of those guys. What would be your biggest athletic accomplishment?
1: It was definitely my softball championships from 2008, for sure, without a doubt. It was my athletic prime. Kid was dialed in those days, Matthew, let me tell you. And, that was probably the apex right there. Summer camp. When I was like 20 years old or whatever it is, 18 years old back in the day. Sally, that's it. What comes to mind
0: summer
1: for you?
0: Camp. So summer camp, that's going up against the best and the brightest baseball players when you were dominating.
1: Yeah, exactly. Also Jews. Yeah. So again, don't be that impressed.
0: You didn't need to say the last part. I did the math. I know you and the camps you go to. I'm going to say for me, it would be doing a couple marathons in under 3.5 hours. The sub 3.5 hour marathon would be I would say my greatest athletic achievement.
1: It's got to be the marathon where you're getting boozed up the entire time and still running. No,
0: that was the Bordeaux marathon where no one set a career. That's not when you go for personal bests. And actually, I wish I could say I drank through it. There was 24 stations where you could have wine through different vineyards all throughout Bordeaux. But I had injured, I came in a little bit injured of a hamstring. Every day I was doing treatment. I was even doing dry acupuncture the day before I left for the trip just to get myself set. So I limited myself to only like 7. A tiny little, not even maybe an ounce of wine at all of them. So, but that was still a great day. But that was hot. That was September 1st in Bordeaux. It was 30 degrees, no clouds, and the marathon started at 9:30 in the morning. It was so late. Ugh.
1: That is a preposterous accomplishment, but something noteworthy nonetheless. I think the audience would agree. I think everyone would agree that our two greatest accomplishments athletically supersede anything that Vladimir Guerrero Jr. has done over the last 2 months. No one would possibly dispute that. And we'll see if Vladdy Jr. and the Toronto Blue Jays can keep it rolling tonight. 30 games to go. Kansas City, it's so funny how we've been talking relentlessly, Matt, about it. Oh, the schedule's so easy for the Jays. Bunch of scrub losers coming into town. Kansas City, red hot. They've won 9 of their last 10. First of 3 tonight, Jays Royals. And then the Mariners come to town. You see Cal Raleigh last night hit 3 bombs. This guy's been sleepwalking through the entire season. Now he's just ripping dingers left and right. I don't think it's going to be so easy for the Toronto Blue Jays, who are two games out of a playoff spot. Again, 30 games to go. What do you think they need to do record-wise to actually make it? Like, it's got to be 83 wins, no? With Cleveland now at 500, I believe they're 66 yeah. and 66. Someone's going to win. You would think, like, go 17 and 13, 16 and 14 at worst. And like you would think that it's got to be 18, 19 wins in the yes. final 30 for the Jays, right?
0: Absolutely it is. Well, 100% it's going to be have to be at least 18 and 12. It's like, hey, look, the Jays got an easier schedule. All right, Baltimore's one game back. Seattle's just one game back. Cleveland has a better record than Toronto. Cincinnati, they got 62 wins. The Jays have 64. It's not like the Jays are now taking on a bunch of cupcakes, because you know what those cupcakes look at the Blue Jays as? Another delicious baked good. I think it has to be around 19 and 11 because it's not about two games back. It's about Baltimore's a half game back of them. Seattle's one game back of Toronto. Minnesota's tied with Toronto. Houston is a game and a half better. Cleveland's two games better. It's not just about them. It's about everyone else around them. Like, AK, last night was a very bad night for the Toronto Blue Jays. All the teams around them won. Cleveland beat the Angels. Houston didn't play. Minnesota beat the Athletics. Baltimore didn't play. Not only did Seattle win, but as you mentioned, Cal Raleigh just personally shamed Vladimir Guerrero Jr. by hitting not one, not two, but three home runs. Monday night, bad night for the Blue Jays.
1: Nice swings from Cal Raleigh, too. And I will not profess to have watched a single second of Mariners baseball all year long. But I was always curious. I'm like, how is this dude hitting 160 all year? And he has a little bit of power. I think he's up to, like, what, 16, 17 home runs, something like that on the season. Still a pittance compared to 60 last year. But I'm like, how is this going on? But I watched the highlights this morning, and Raleigh was swinging it nice. Very smooth dingers there for Cal Raleigh, which has to be a major concern. Do I think he's going to get back to a 60 homer pace in the final 30 games of the season? No, but...
0: No.
1: It just never really made sense. I mean, again, we referenced Brady Anderson with Cal Raleigh, which is not a company that you want to be in reference to if you're Cal Raleigh. That's probably the last place. But you would imagine he could get hot. I still think the Mariners could make the postseason for sure because they're extremely talented. They've got great pitching. And if Cal Raleigh goes on a heater, then yeah, absolutely Seattle could make the playoffs. All these teams suck, Jays included. The difference is Seattle has this potential in Raleigh, and the Jays have this potential in Vladimir Guerrero Jr. Both of these guys have been disgraces this season relative to what we've expected. And if one of them turns into what they were expected to be, then they could carry their team to the postseason. Raleigh just hit three bombs last night. Is there anything you've seen from Vladdy that you would expect? No, of course not. Like, literally nothing. So I would imagine they're going to continue to trot him out there, and he's going to hit second again tonight. A lot of people freaking out about that. My counter would be, who do you want to see there in there instead hitting second?
0: It's not like the Jays are
1: loaded. They don't have anybody else. Team's
0: no,
1: not good.
0: They're not loaded with power bats. They're not loaded with other alternatives to go there instead of Vlad. The crazy thing about Seattle, when you set the line, hey, Seattle, you know, they could make it. Well, Seattle, like in this last week, they had one game where they lost by like 20, 22. They had another one where they lost by 17. I say that because Seattle still, by one, mind you, still has a better run differential than the Blue Jays. Seattle's minus 54, Toronto's minus 55, and in the last calendar week, they had two games where they were outscored by almost 40 runs. You know, this is not even parity. This is below parity. But to your point about Vlad, what have we seen? Nothing. You know how I know we haven't seen anything? We haven't. Have you heard the term exit velocity when it comes to Vlad? Because
1: he's hit a couple of balls hard. Oh, yeah.
0: But when he's been bad in the past, I was like, oh, his exit velocity is in the top 5% of burp, burp, burp, burp, burp. And people try to use math. We're not even using math anymore to defend Vlad. Everyone's just like, I don't know, let's wait till next year. That's kind of where we are with Vlad.
1: I think that would be a very fair way to look at the season that he's had to this point, and people will continue to say, oh, like, just one swing away. Who knows? Maybe he could run into one. And, yes, that is absolutely possible. But, really, we haven't seen much that would indicate that Vlad Jr. is going to turn it around. I do wonder, like would Schneider put him 6th, 7th, 8th? And if there was ever a time to do it, it would have been on Saturday when he returns from his concussion. They're in New York. This guy hasn't really done much. But, again, I would just ask anyone who's clamoring, oh, they should do this with Vlad, they should put him here in the lineup or there in the lineup. Like, would you rather have Vladimir Guerrero Jr. hitting in front of Alejandro Kirk or Daz Cameron or Charles McAdoo or Miles Straw? I guess, could you make a case that Ernie Clement should be hitting second and Vlad should be hitting sixth? I guess you can make that case. But I would rather, if I was the Jays, and this, people might roll their eyes and say I'm wrong, just the only way you're going to make it and overcome these incredible odds, FanGraphs, 16.9% chance to make the postseason this morning if you're the Jays.
0: That's fair.
1: The only way they're going to make the playoffs is this miraculous turnaround for Vladimir Guerrero Jr. happens, and he single-handedly wins them a bunch of games by himself, like Alejandro Kirk has done over the last couple of weeks. Ernie Clement's not winning you games with his bat. He's a really solid hitter. He's gonna get you a bunch of hits, but they're going to be singles, and that's it. Vladdy can. He has proven many, many times that he can do it, and the physical limitations, who knows? That's the only way they're making the playoffs. That's why the upside of Vlad is something you just got to suck up, and you're going to be nauseous watching it because it's probably not going to work. But that's the only way it's going to happen. For them to go 19-11, 18-12 in the final 30 games, just got to cross your fingers and pray that something clicks. Because if it does, they can make the playoffs. And if it doesn't, they have no shot in hell.
0: You said the word clamoring. It's gone to the point with Vlad, I don't even know if fans are clamoring anymore. I don't know. I think Vlad's season has beaten the emotion out of most people. I don't think people are angry at him anymore. I think we've just moved on. You've turned the page. It's like, you know, your partner broke up with you and you're sad for a while, but eventually you move on. That's kind of where I'm feeling. Like with Vlad, you're either a nothing or you're found money. You're two hits on Saturday. You're 0-for-4 on Sunday. That's kind of where I'm at with Vlad. I don't even think about Vladimir Guerrero Jr. as much. I think about Shane Bieber more than I think about Vlad. And that's dumb of me. Because everything you said, AK, is 100% right. For the Jays to go 19-11, it's going to have to be because Vlad is the guy that he was in the second half of last year in the playoffs, or the guy that was second Ohtani in the MVP. But I've moved on from Vlad. Like, right now, to me, he's just another batter. He's basically, he's better than Miles Straw, and after that, lumping in with everyone else.
1: Yeah, and if that's the case, then they're not making the playoffs. That's just it. There's no reason to watch the final 30 games. If you told me right now, Vlad's going to be what he has been for the first 130 games over the final 30 games, I'd be like, okay, cool. My nights are free. Who wants to go drinking tonight? Need to watch this nonsense.
0: The only thing I would correct you on is if I'm doing the morning show with you, it's who wants to drink this afternoon.
1: That would be the only thing
0: I would change.
1: Good point. Even
0: if the Jays keep losing, here are the things I'm always going to be watching. I'm going to be watching to see what Shane Bieber does, to see what his future could or could not be in Toronto. Keep an eye if Trey Yusavage comes back. Dylan C starts. Can he catch Cam Schlittler for the MVP? But you're right. The Blue Jays, they go down. They go down in terms of what gets all my sports attention. The NFL is going to be here soon. Training camp's going to be here soon. The Chad Kelly throws deep touchdown passes even in the rain on Saturday night. I will find other things to take up my sports portfolio.
1: Is it bad that I had tickets to Argos Ticats and I just didn't go because it was raining?
0: Can we have a moment in the trust tree? Can we be in the circle of truth here?
1: Sure.
0: Did someone give you those tickets for free?
1: Yeah, of course. I got the boys of the Argos. I love the boatmen. Come on, I'm an ambassador.
0: I understand that, but if you got them for free and you didn't go, that's a little bit of shame. Now, the game got delayed by over an hour. It was dumping with rain on Saturday. shout out to everyone, all the 18,000 at BMO that were at that game that saw the Argonauts. You know, it's Sean Lemon, that second sack, critical. But yeah, you should have a little bit of shame. You should have a little bit of shame.
1: It's raining pretty hard.
0: It was.
1: You know where I live. To get over there in that rain, and I don't really love taking like streetcars or whatever. That would have been a tough go. I looked outside at like 5 o'clock. I'm like, yeah, no chance. This is happening.
0: That would have been an 18-minute walk or a 30-minute drive to get to BMO from your place. So yeah, no, I get CNE, it. I get it.
1: CNE this week. Oh, also, you saw the Odyssey on Sunday. Am I correct with that?
0: No, no. I had to wait.
1: You didn't go.
0: I've seen it on Friday. After the morning show is done on Friday, Amy and I are going to see the Odyssey. Thursday, we're going to the X. Schedules haven't worked that way. But next Friday, I will be at the Odyssey. So I'm excited for that.
1: I was hopeful for a full review. Full review, but that's coming next week.
0: I could do Spider-Man. I could give you a Spider-Man review.
1: Yeah, I haven't seen Spider-Man, actually.
0: Different sort of superhero movie, not your classic villain, a little bit more introspective, a little bit more dramatic. It is very good. It's an impressive movie. I think most people are going to like it, but if you don't like it, I understand why, because they go in a very different direction in terms of tone for the latest Spider-Man movie. There's my 30-second review, and I'm not going to lie, I copied that from Carlo. He texted me that wasn't me.
1: I mean, I like Holland. I'm a big Tom Holland fan, but probably better cast as Spider-Man than whatever he was cast in The Odyssey. Let's put it that way. Personal opinion.
0: All right.
1: My personal opinion. That's just an opinion.
0: Yeah.
1: Again, Holland's smaller than me, and he's like some Greek warrior. Don't know if that really makes
0: everyone
1: sense.
0: Everyone was smaller back then. I have no way to rebut. I think everyone used to be smaller. Everyone's,
1: by the way, Tom Holland, on behalf of short kings like you and I mean, he's got Zendaya, who's tall. She's got to be like 5'10".
0: Yeah.
1: And he's just like, it's all good. Now, he is extraordinarily charming. Good-looking dude.
0: Yeah.
1: And he, I think, just made $100 million in the new Spider-Man movie. So his bank account's slightly larger than you and I, but still, shout out to Tom Holland. Big fan of his work. That's Matthew Cause. I'm Aaron Carolla. We've got a bunch of great stuff on today's program. Buster Olney's on the show. Jeremy Guthrie's on the show. Remember Jeremy Guthrie from the Baltimore Orioles rotation like 20 years ago? Shout out to him. He's going to be joining us at 9 o'clock. A lot of NFL talk today as well. I have come up with a list. Actually, I'm calling it the Watson scale, Matthew.
0: Yep.
1: Worst trades in sports history. And there's a lot of bad trades in sports history. Is Deshaun Watson the worst? That's a determination we're going to make a little bit later in today's program. First Up continues.
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3: Westbound 401 Express at Kingston Roads, we have a stall vehicle there in the right lane. Eastbound 401, still seeing delays through the collectors at Brimley. We had two left lanes blocked there with construction. Southbound 400 Express to Langstaff, we have a collision there. Two center lanes are blocked. No troubles on the Don Valley Parkway or the Gardner. Still seeing delays westbound on the QEW at Westmount. Two left lanes blocked there with construction. 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From the Newstalk 1010 Traffic Center, I'm Robin Metcalf.
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0: Hour one continues. Korolnik and Kaz with you today. Matt, you ever been to East Palestine, Ohio?
1: I have only a couple times when me and Amy broke up for a little while, and I just needed to clear my head and just, you know, get things in perspective. Beautiful, yes. Beautiful part of Ohio. Beautiful.
0: East
1: gorgeous.
0: Palestine. Now, gorgeous. I'm more of a West Palestine, Ohio kind of guy, but East Palestine's not bad this time of year. Jed York, the owner of the San Francisco 49ers, has visited East Palestine, Ohio, and he had himself quite the time. If you don't know what we're talking about, yesterday it was revealed that he was arrested, Jed York, billionaire, I may add, Jed York, for engaging in prostitution. And essentially, according to these court documents, York responded to an ad, a website, yes, and arranged a $140 encounter before being arrested upon arriving at a mobile home in East Palestine, Ohio. By the way, which I looked it up, yeah, has a population under 5,000 and is essentially like between Cleveland and Pittsburgh, like a truly greeby part of the United States. So shout out to Jed York. This is a new low for NFL owners. And say what you will about Robert Kraft and what he was engaging, yep, in, this is way more embarrassing.
1: First off, I had a list of the biggest winners and losers of this, and one of the biggest losers is Robert Kraft. He's minding his own business, and suddenly he's like, hey, why is everyone making jokes about me again, yeah, in the massage parlor? What's going on? And then he starts, he's like, oh, okay, yeah, okay, I get it. A lot of thoughts here. The first is, one of the biggest winners is his wife, because they filed for divorce back in May. So she's got to be like bullet dodged on this one. But it just it kind of screams that when you have a certain level of power and wealth, it's not about the highest end escorts or the best levels of security and discreet encounters. You're into something. Yeah, that's your kink. That's whatever you want it to be. It's like when Hugh Grant, a similar situation. When you're going to East Palestine and trailer parks and $140, you know, you're into a very, very specific experience. And that's what Jed York was looking for. I describe it as, you can give me the finest, highest quality chocolate, but sometimes I want the cheap Cadbury giant Easter bunny. You know, the huge bunny. It's the worst chocolate, but I find it damn tasty. And that's kind of feels like what Jed York is going through right now.
0: What an analogy. My mind is blown.
1: Thank you.
0: Jed York's prostitution ring into chocolate and, yeah, Cadbury eggs. I don't know how you fashion that, but fantastic work. And I think there's a lot of people out there, the uninitiated, maybe not that overly intelligent, who are like, okay, why? I don't understand. Why doesn't he just have a high-end escort service just come into his house? You know why, Matthew?
1: Not what he wants.
0: Paper trail. Paper trail. Here's why he went to East Palestine, Ohio. $140. He's like, ah, whatever. No one's going to know this is ever happening. And he's wrong, because the prostitution rings up and all of a sudden he's like, oh my God, I'm probably worth like $20 billion. And here I am in East Palestine and I'm in some serious trouble and I am such a joke now for the rest of time. Not only does my practice facility tear the Achilles of 90% of my players, now I am implicated in a prostitution ring and I'm the butt of the joke of every single joke in sports for the foreseeable future.
1: Oh God, yeah. One of the biggest winners is Mark Walter. He gets to be out of the news for one day. And Mark's like, ah, I know I'm probably going to go to jail for an insurance scam and other financial shenanigans. But you see what Jed did over there? Also, apparently York has to go to jail again for at least one more day. If I am in a jail cell with Jed York, let's say I'm a big criminal, you know, fella, I'm going to grab him by the neck and I'm going to shove him against the wall and I'm going to be like, how many touches is Christian McCaffrey getting this year? I need you to tell me, because my fantasy draft is in a couple days. And before I let some of my buddies touch you, you let me know what McCaffrey is going to do this year, because I've got the third pick in the draft, and I got to know if I want to take McCaffrey in the first round.
0: You know what McCaffrey is. McCaffrey's getting every single touch as long as he stays on the field.
2: That's not how many touches.
1: He's a fantasy grenade. I am not falling on that grenade this year. Well, no way.
0: You clearly didn't have him last year, or the guy was an absolute machine. You're right.
1: It's clearly
0: a lot of risk with McCaffrey, but there's no question if he's going to get touches. He's going to get a ton of touches as long as he's playing. The question is can he stay healthy? Yeah, you might be right. Again, I would say anyone, and I think this whole injury thing when you're talking about fantasy football, this guy's more injury prone than others. You just never know, man. You just never know. Jahmyr Gibbs could pull his hamstring. Bijan Robinson could do this, or Jonathan Taylor could do that.
1: I would take O'Mary Hampton. I don't think necessarily. How about that?
0: Really?
1: Yes.
0: That would be really stupid if you were to do that.
1: I'm going to tell you right now, O'Marian Hampton is going to have more fantasy yards than Christian McCaffrey and Jed
0: More
1: York,
0: fantasy yards? That's not even a thing. What's fantasy yards?
1: Fantasy points. Fantasy points.
0: Oh, okay.
1: Fantasy points. Excuse me.
0: Oh, how much do you want to bet on that? I'll bet you $100 right now. I'll take McCaffrey. You take Hampton.
1: We'll talk about this because I'm going to want some odds. I'm going to want some odds.
0: Oh, now he wants odds. This guy's coming out with hot takes, and now he wants odds.
1: Well,
0: oh, what
1: I'm
0: a coward.
1: A dummy.
0: Oh my goodness.
1: By the way, you know the biggest winner now is Jed York. Because now we're not talking about Jed York and the Santa Clara Superior Court. And by the way, one of the charges, possessing criminal tools. Is that a burner phone? Is that something that's thrown on the field of a Buffalo Bills or a WNBA game? What is the criminal tool that he was in possession of?
0: I think he was trying to use his criminal tool, and you know exactly what I'm referring to. With regards to fantasy drafts, I have my first draft tonight, an auction draft, which begins at 10 p.m. because a bunch of dudes have children, losers, and they need to put them to bed. So I'm going to be up late tonight drafting. So the show's all yours tomorrow from 6 to 7. I always am.
1: What?
0: Lots of good stuff on today's program.
1: Wait, real quick. Higher energy, AK tomorrow or Carlo after doing a Montreal Canadiens game?
0: My energy is never really an issue. This is an acting job. That's what people say. That's what I always say to people. How do you like sound so energetic at 6 a.m.? It's like, because I have to. If I sounded like I was half dead, then people would be like, what's wrong with this dude? He doesn't care. He doesn't bring anything to the table. But I'm always bringing the energy. That's something that you never really have to worry about. It's just whether or not I actually feel good while doing it, which, generally speaking, the answer is no. So that's kind of how it operates. We will hear from Todd Monken, the coach of the Cleveland Browns, on the other side as to why they started Deshaun Watson in week one. The first home game for the Browns is week three. Can't wait for that when Shedeur Sanders is under center. And I have another angle to this Cleveland Browns quarterback story, which I think is under-discussed. We'll get to that next.
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4: Westbound 401 Express at Kingston Road. We do have a stalled vehicle there in the right lane. Eastbound on the 401 Collectors at Brimley. Two left lanes remain blocked there with construction. Southbound 400 Express at Langstaff. Two center lanes are blocked with a collision. Northbound at Langstaff. Two left lanes blocked there with construction. Really heavy go through there. No troubles on the Don Valley Parkway or the Gardner. On the city streets, Kennedy and McNichol, a collision there. Also, Dufferin close south of the Gardner for the CNE. 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From the News Talk 1010 Traffic Center, I'm Robin Metcalf.
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20: You ain't first, you're last.
0: So congratulations to Deshaun Watson, who will be starting week one for the Cleveland Browns. Will he be starting week two? Probably not. But I think something that is under-discussed as we welcome you back to the first hour, First Up, Aaron Karolnik, Matthew Kaws, is the fact that there was a quarterback battle between Deshaun Watson and Shedeur Sanders, and a dude who was drafted before Shedeur Sanders was not mentioned a single time as the possible starting quarterback of the Cleveland Browns. Is Dylan Gabriel that bad that he can't compete with Deshaun Watson and Shedeur Sanders? And they used a third-round pick on the kid. Yeah. And obviously just burned it because he's clearly horrendous. Like, what complete utter mismanagement from the Cleveland Browns, something that you'd expect from a franchise of that level of ineptitude. The fact that they used a pick on a dude who they actually drafted before Shadur, and he wasn't even the slightest bit of a consideration, is the most Cleveland Browns thing that is emerging from this quarterback battle.
1: Yeah, if we're going to look at the different issues, it certainly is one, because that guy is a top 100, top 95 pick. NFL rosters, starters are littered with guys drafted there and drafted later. And it was a weird thing with Dylan Gabriel. The moment he was taken in that draft, I remember everyone being confused about, because everyone was wondering about Shedeur Sanders, and he was dropping, and, you know, and Mel Kiper was freaking out. But immediately it was like, that guy, Gabriel, he's small. And then when he got a start or two with Cleveland last year, everyone assumed that was because Kevin Stefanski hated the Sanders family. It couldn't have been on merit of Dylan Gabriel being a quarterback. It was, oh, they're giving the little tiny quarterback a start? Ah, they must hate the Sanders family. Yeah, you're right. Like, he's gone from dead on arrival as a rookie to completely irrelevant in his second year.
0: Which NFL fan base do you feel the worst for? And clearly Cleveland's in the conversation, if not the conversation. Is it the Browns? Yeah. Is it the Jets? Or could there be another option?
1: Okay, so I'm going to put the Jets third, because at the very least, people do have memories of them getting to AFC championship games. Of one time, Mark Sanchez defeated Tom Brady in a playoff game. At least you got that.
0: And Peyton Manning.
1: And Peyton Manning. So I think number one is Cleveland, just because never won a Super Bowl. Last time they won a championship, it was before the Super Bowl existed. It was Jim Brown back in the 60s. They've moved. They've come back. They've been a joke. They've gone through more quarterbacks than anyone else. The sneaky one is Minnesota.
0: Mm-hmm.
1: Because Minnesota has flown

0: we're horrible every year, or wait a minute, you got a chance, and then Lucy pulls the football away when you think you've got a close chance for glory, and then it gets taken away.
1: So when I thought I was going to pose this question to you, I was researching this last night, and the Cleveland Browns have not won their division since 1989, right? Every other team in the NFL have won their division at least once since 2000. Everybody else. So Cleveland is just at a completely different level of a joke. I don't think anyone's really close, because you're right. Jets fans, they remember Mark Sanchez. Listen, were these the best teams? No, but they were making the playoffs. Like, they were doing some stuff with Rex Ryan on at the helm. Like, there was some positivity. Cleveland has never had positivity and remains without positivity. Minnesota, I get it. They've been there. They've gotten close. But at least they had Dante Culpepper and Randy Moss. And say what you will about Kirk Cousins. Justin Jefferson is on their team right now. Like, he's awesome.
0: Yeah.
1: Cleveland's got nothing. Zero right now. And the Jets right now have nothing either. I get that. But at least, like, if you're, I don't know, 30 years old and over and you're a Jets fan, you remember some glory. Now, to point to the Jets as the team that has it the worst, have you been to MetLife Stadium before?
0: Good Lord, no.
1: Yes, so that I have been there twice.
0: That place looks horrible.
1: Ooh. To go there as a Jets fan and watch that team play and get their asses kicked every single night, and then you go home wherever you live, New Jersey, New York City, it's so hard to get out. And when you do get out, it's so far to get back to your destination, that would have to add a lot to the misery. You go out there and watch Zach Wilson go 11 for 27 for 110 yards and 3 picks, and then you have to jump on some bus, then to get on the subway, then to take a taxi back to your house. Whew. At least Cleveland, you can just groan and what I mean, listen, I haven't been to a Browns game. No, I've not been to a Browns game, but I have to imagine it's a lot better than being a Jets fan and going to MetLife.
0: Listen, you go to a Browns game, you see them lose, you leave the stadium, you go by East Palestine, you got $140 to spend, you go home afterward. Yeah, no, it's a good point that the commute, the Jets commute, that needs to be added. But at the least, you can have 70-year-old Jets fans who remember Joe Willie Namath winning a Super Bowl. You don't even have that if you're a Cleveland Browns fan. The crazy thing is, as you just said, they haven't won the division since 1989. Was anyone I'm looking at right now, was any of you guys alive in 1989, the last time the Browns won a division? And then, think about this. Can you name the last head coach that coached a win, a playoff win, for the Cleveland Browns? Because I think I know the answer. Can you
1: What
0: name
1: is the answer?
0: Acre?
1: I cannot know.
0: Bill Belichick.
1: No way.
0: Bill Belichick. Yes, Bill Belichick was coaching the Browns when they were in Cleveland before, you know, they left and all that, to a victory. And I think it might even have been against the New England Patriots. I got to go back and take a look. That's how long it's been. Cleveland had Bill Belichick as their head coach. And they said, thanks, but no thanks. We'll move on now. We feel we know better about what kind of coach we need for our team.
1: Yeah, it's wild, man. What a disgrace. How about Carolina? Carolina's had it pretty bad, too.
0: Yeah, but they got to a Super Bowl, an exciting one where they lost to the Patriots. Jake Delhomme throwing at Steve Smith. I mean, you know, they had some. They almost beat the Rams in the playoffs this year. But we know they're going to regress. By the way, everyone, spoiler alert: Bryce Young isn't good. Okay, Bryce Young is a short king, except he ain't a king. Do not fall in love with what we saw late in the year from Bryce Young.
1: The Panthers. Season-long wins over under has to be, what, 7.5?
0: Can't be higher than that. There's no way.
1: I think they won 8 games last year to win the division, 8-9.
0: By the way, a quick apology. I want to apologize to Baker Mayfield. Producer Rod threw it in the lineup. 2020, Cleveland beat the Steelers in the playoffs because that was the game where Ben Roethlisberger was seen on the sidelines crying. So, yes, Cleveland at least has that. At the time,
1: Cleveland won a playoff game in 2020?
0: Yes, they did. Yeah, they did. Baker Mayfield, they beat Pittsburgh. Ben Roethlisberger was crying.

0: So I want to apologize. I don't even remember who the coach was in 2020, but Cleveland did win a playoff game then. Thank you for that very important correction.
1: I take that back. I apologize to all the Browns fans. They've had it good.
0: They've had it great.
1: Yeah, you like the Dodgers game six years ago. Was the last time the Jets won a playoff game? It's been a long time.
0: Been a while.
1: Before that. Yes, and it will be a long time. Although I still think the Jets over 5.5 wins is a good bet. I really do. Look at their schedule, man.
0: Yeah.
1: Their schedule is really easy. Really
0: easy. Great defense. Garrett Wilson. If Breece Hall comes back, the Miami Dolphins could go 2-15. They could easily be 2-15. It's not a bad bet taking the over of the New York Jets.
1: We'll be talking a lot of Jets football this year on the show, and the audience will love it. Love it. The first up scoreboard on the other side will fill you in on what happened last night in Major League Baseball. The Blue Jays were off. They're back in action tonight. First game of a 6-game homestand. Max Scherzer for Toronto against Seth Lugo of the Kansas City Royals. Team that's won 8 straight games. So it gets tougher for the Jays. That's not great. Not great timing. That's still win's a win. The Jays are a bad team. So that's the reality of the situation. Not a great night for Toronto. Also, some other stuff we'll fill you in on. The first up scoreboards next.
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3: 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West Express to Collector Transfer Lanes at Brindley, stall vehicle there. Right lane is taken up. South 400, a slow go approaching Teston, a stall vehicle there. HOV lane continues slow as you head down through Langstaff. In the Express, southbound 400 at Langstaff, a collision there. 3 left lanes are now taken up. On the city streets, Kennedy and McNichol, we have a collision there as well. Dufferin is closed south of the Gardner for the C&E. 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

0: First up, scoreboard begins in Seattle, where the Mariners beat the Phillies 9-2, and Cal Raleigh hit not one, not two, but three home runs. Remember Cal Raleigh, who used to be incredible for Seattle last year, had 60 home runs. Well, last night went 3-for-3 with three runs scored, four RBIs, and three bombs. He got his batting average up to 167. Attaboy, Cal. But a big win for Seattle. And they are just one of the many teams, Matthews, who factor into the AL wildcard race.
1: Yeah, absolutely. Though you saw Detroit lose 4-1 to Tampa. They've lost six in a row, nine of their last 10. Texas crushed the White Sox 11-2. Cleveland with a 4-2 win over the Angels. And AK, even this one, though this one has nothing to do with the American League wild card, the Chicago Cubs win 7-0 over Arizona. Kevin Gausman gave up just three hits over seven innings, six strikeouts, one walk. That was his best outing for the Cubs on 94 pitches. Every now and then, I like to creep on my exes. So it was nice to see Kevin getting it done against the Diamondbacks yesterday.
0: Yeah, Gausman has been very much hit and miss for Chicago.
1: Yeah.
0: It's either great start or atrocious start. And last night was a great start. And let me ask you this. If you had to have one of these two pitchers pitch for your life, guaranteed great start. You have Gausman and you have Bieber. Today, who do you want?
1: I'll take Gausman.
0: Yeah,
1: just
0: better body of work.
1: Better body of work over the last 5 years. Yeah. Also,
0: over the last 5 years for sure, but over the last 5 weeks, definitely not.
1: No, last 5 weeks, it's absolutely been Bieber. And by the way, everyone's nervous about Max Scherzer getting the start today against the Royals. Somewhere in the 7 o'clock hour, I'm going to tell you, Max Scherzer is on a heater right now. Everyone maybe needs to relax. I think Max Scherzer going to be better than what people may think.
0: Did he not give up 7 runs in his last start?
1: Those are zero. That was Jesus
0: Sanchez. That's a good
1: point.
0: You know what?
1: That was Jesus Sanchez.
0: Look what he did before that.
1: Go look at his numbers before that. He'd been dealing. He was great that game against Tampa.
0: Do you think John Schneider sees Scherzer? He's like, hey, Max, Jesus is in left. And Max is like, dude, I will beat the crap out of you if you put Jesus Sanchez in left field today.
1: There's a better chance Vlad matches what Cal Raleigh did last night than Jesus Sanchez is going to be jogging out the left field. Hey, Max, have a good game. Why aren't you talking to me? Don't stare at me like that, you creep.
0: I want Jesus out there and left. That would be funny. Just because if he screws up once more, I think Scherzer would run out and attack him. Like, I thought he probably considered it in Tampa to begin with.
1: Yeah.
0: So, I want to see it. But we did see Daz Cameron in left in the last game for the Jays on Sunday when they lost 8-3 to New York. We'll see what the lineup looks like tonight, back at home, in the first game of a six-game homestand, Toronto, Kansas City, Lugo versus Scherzer. Hour two's coming up. We'll talk about a predicament I have. Plus, we'll talk about a predicament Toronto sports fans have with the exorbitant pricing for the Toronto Maple Leafs tickets. Oh, my God. Leaf tickets are expensive. Can you believe it? Staggering development here in the city of Toronto.
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3: 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A stall vehicle. Right lane is blocked. North 427 collectors at Dundas. We have a stall. Two right lanes are blocked there, slowing you down. South 400 at Major Mac. A collision. Left lane is blocked. South 400 express at Langstaff. Three left lanes are blocked with a collision. 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
0: Second hour, First Up on this beautiful Tuesday morning in the city of Toronto. I'm Aaron Korolnik. That's Matthew Cause in for Carla, who will be here all week. William Matthew, which is going to be a delight for myself and for the audience. And this hour is brought to you by the Big One Top Combo from 2-for-1 Pizza, a large one-topping pizza, two bottle pops, and two dips, just $19.99. So I mentioned this issue, this personal issue I was dealing with, and the audience knows I'm very transparent about my life. I don't really hold much back. They think they know me pretty well. If you've been listening to this show for a long time, you know what I'm about. And I love fantasy football. That's something that I also would definitely say I'm about. I also love, you know, going out there and socializing. So much so that last week I arranged a date with a young lady for next Thursday night. And yesterday I was sitting there and I was thinking, oh no, I have a fantasy football draft on Thursday night. I can't go on this date. So clearly I'm going to have to come up with an excuse as to why I can't go. Because there is no way in which this woman would be receptive to the idea that I'm bailing on this date because of a fantasy football draft, right? Like, I have to come up with a different lie as to why I can't go on this date, right?
1: Yes, 100%. Honesty is okay as long as it's in moderation. And this is a first date between you and this young lady?
0: Actually, no. First and a half, let's call it. It's a little complicated.
1: I have follow-up questions about the complicated half date before, but we'll just move on from that. You're a single guy. And now you got to blow this opportunity. And the thing is, this isn't your only fantasy football league. If this was your only fantasy football league with your same group of friends that you've had since camp, then I could understand it. But you need to lie to her about why, it's my third fantasy football draft this week, and, I got the third pick. Maybe Bijan Robinson falls to me. You've got to come up with a lie. You absolutely do. Yeah.
0: Hey, I got to work. That's the thing about this job, and you're well aware. You can say, I got to work. Jays are in town. Okay.
1: Yeah.
0: No worries. He's so busy. Yeah.
1: Oh, you can do that. Really. Hey, it's the Royals. They've won 8 in a row. They took down Toronto twice in the playoffs. Okay, once was 1985, but here's the thing. I can't go on. I got to cover the team. Is she big into sports? What's your knowledge of sports?
0: Not really, no. We didn't get much talking, really. I don't know what's going on with her. In any case. So
1: get people to text in.
0: I need suggestions.
1: Give a lie.
0: I mean, yes. Yeah. Do I lie or do I just be honest? Do I just say the truth?
3: No.
0: About what I'm actually going to be doing on Thursday, which is an auction draft.
1: I remember, this is many, many years ago, dating this girl who was not into sports at all. And we started dating in the summer. And then I alerted her that come the fall, I was still doing college football games for McMaster. I'm like, remember how we used to spend Saturdays together? Yeah, I'm going to be on the road covering the McMaster football team. So I'm not around Saturdays until the evening. Oh, and by the way, on Sundays, I'm going to be watching football with my friends. And I might be doing that on Monday as well. So I dropped this all on her. She wasn't thrilled. Which, by the way, kind of a compliment because she wasn't thrilled. She wanted to hang out with me. I must have had problems. Anyway, I remember one night I told her, no, we can't do anything. And it was just on a Thursday. And she's like, why? I'm like, it's a college football game. She's like, well, who's your favorite team? Notre Dame. Are they playing? No. Well, why do you want to watch this? Well, Virginia Tech's got a couple running backs who may be drafted in the first round. I tried to do the I can't see you on a Thursday because I want to watch a college football game because there's guys that are going to be in the first round of the draft. That one didn't go well.
0: I respect that immensely. And it's funny because there's a great Instagram account with Bros Bro and one of those guys on Instagram.
1: Uh-huh.
0: And he's got this thing where he goes to his girlfriend and says, honey, I think I'm going to skip watching the NFL tonight to spend the night with you. And she's like, oh my God, that's incredible. I'm so fired up to hear that. And of course, turns to the camera. He's like, it's Tuesday. I'm just like, nice. I like your style, sir. Well done. Well done. But
1: It's fun. No, that it's funny. But this also, I think right now, because my team is led by Jackson Dart and Cam Scataboo, I am right now, I'm not as big into the bro because it feels like those are the two ultimate bro guys.
0: Oh, God, are they ever. Scataboo especially. Although maybe, Matthew, Najee Harris is about to carry your franchise to heights never before seen.
1: Najee Harris, the former running back of the Steelers?
0: Now he's a Giant. It's very exciting times. He's going to ruin Scataboo's fantasy value. Najee Harris,
1: Scataboo's
0: slaughter.
1: Scataboo's going to ruin Scataboo's fantasy value by doing backflips. He's probably going to be taking part in some WWE event. Between now and the start of the season. Najee Harris, that guy was...
0: He's dust.
1: I am not excited for my team. I am not excited for my
0: team. You should be decent. The thing about the Giants is at least there's some upside, right? Jackson Dart could be good. Malik Nabers could be healthy. For me as a Jets fan, I know Geno Smith sucks. It's just a straight-up fact. I've seen enough over the last decade plus of Geno Smith. I know he's not good. Dart, at least, could he be a franchise quarterback? Probably not. But it's at least within the range of outcomes. So at least you have that.
1: fair. Yes. No, no, no. That is a fair point, even though I'm not a fan of his. But he could turn it around. I mean, he was drafted fairly high. He's got tons of physical skills. He's got great arm talent. He's just a dummy. Maybe he grows up. Maybe he gets more mature, and it changes. My message, if you are a Jets fan, a Browns fan, and especially if you are a Dolphins fan, get into college football. Even though that sport is so stupid right now, where all these guys who were signed to NFL teams are now playing for Lane Kiffin and LSU. But I think you should follow college football and just see who the next quarterback that your team might draft, because those three NFL teams are going to be truly horrible.
0: A lot of good quarterbacks coming out, we think, anyways, in the next draft.
1: Yeah, Arch
0: Manning.
1: Know, yeah.
0: Dante Moore, amongst others. My favorite is Lenoris Sellers. You see the story about Lenoris Sellers, who has, like, I think, one credit left in his degree in college, whatever. And he's doing the credit as an internship at a golf course. Lenoris Sellers, the starting quarterback of whatever team he's on in college football. You think he's going to show up to that golf course a single time? Lenoris? I'm going to guess not. But if he did, and there's an interview, 20 Fingers, trying to find Lenoris Sellers in this interview. There's an interview, and he says, he's asked about it. He's like, yeah, I'm just going to be cutting grass, picking balls from the range. I'm like, dude, there is no chance you are doing that. Number one, your NIL money is probably a couple million dollars alone. Number two, you're going to be an NFL quarterback next season. I don't think they're going to have you out on the driving range picking up golf balls, Lenoris. That's not happening. This is what we call a fictional internship, or whatever they're calling it, because you ain't doing anything but not showing up. And it's a no-show job. It's aspiration. It's Kawhi Leonard. You enjoy your time sitting in your dorm room.
1: Yeah, it's who's he going to pick up more ball? Who's going to do more? Him ball picking up versus Kawhi with tree planting, and that's going to be a close race to zero.
0: Yeah. By the way, in The Sopranos, the no-show jobs, the construction jobs where all those guys got paid and they didn't show up, just brilliant stuff right there.
1: Yeah,
0: that is the type of job I need. A
1: just
0: no-show job.
1: There.
0: Some would argue that's what I have. So, who
1: just
0: knows?
1: Just sitting there on the work site with a cold cut sandwich.
0: Yeah,
1: you know, not a bad way to spend a day.
0: Yeah, everyone had a great time there at the construction site. Those guys just sat around talking sports. Then, you know, the whole veto thing happened. It changed a little bit, but nonetheless, a great time had by all at the construction sites in The Sopranos. I wanted to get to this story. We've got Gerard Sherry joining the show in about 30 minutes. More NFL talk. The Toronto Maple Leafs unveiling their ticket sales for the 2026-2027 season. And prices have been raised. Can you believe how expensive it is to see Macklin Celebrini and the Edmonton Oilers when they're in Toronto? And I'm just so confused as to why Toronto sports fans are surprised by this, are disgusted by this, when literally for the last 100 years, this has been the case with the Toronto Maple Leafs. They are grossly mispriced. They are sold to fans who are not nearly as into the Maple Leafs as the real fans are. A lot of corporate seats. And I'm also just really perplexed as to why people are shocked by the fact that Leafs tickets are expensive in a very, very expensive city to reside in. This is what happens. This is a big event town. You try buying tickets to anything these days, whether it be a sporting event or a concert, it's going to be a pretty penny. So I couldn't be less surprised by the fact that the Maple Leafs are raising ticket prices, and I couldn't be less or more surprised that people are surprised by that being the case.
1: I don't. It may be surprised, or maybe it's just disgusted. Like,
0: yes, it is. That's a fact for sure.
1: Let me say on the front end, I love me capitalism. Love it. Huge fan. I voted for Stephen Harper every chance I could to be the Prime Minister of Canada. At a certain point, though, things kind of cross the line into it's just gross. Maple Leaf Sports and Entertainment, the owners in any sport, they're rich. They're rich enough. At a certain point, it's like, don't you already have enough money? Do you really need to continue to increase the ticket sales over and over again? I always wonder, is there going to be a point where it goes too far? Because, ticket prices were really expensive 25 years ago. But it was at least closer to allow for, you know, the average family to go to maybe three games a year. Now it's, we may go to one, but if we go to that one, we can't take that weekend trip to Canada's Wonderland. You've got to do other sacrifices. I don't know what's happened, AK, over the last decade, and you've probably seen this as well. Like, remember when Taylor Swift was in town and how expensive it was?
0: $3,000. Like, spend $3,000 to get in the building.
1: That's not normal. And I think that's what it is. Everyone knows it's going to be super expensive, and to get a beer is really expensive. But at some point, it hits a point where it's like, aren't you rich enough? And I wonder about that as well. And again, I'm for capitalism, but at a certain point, you go from being rich guy capitalist to you're a bunch of bleep holes.
0: So to counter that, I mean, it's not
1: a rich guy
0: who owns the Toronto Maple Leafs. It is Rogers, who is a publicly traded company. They're not in the business of not making as much money as possible. So they're going to do that for their shareholders, which they should be doing for their shareholders. Now, if you're Steve Ballmer, where, again, that's who owns the LA Clippers. It's not some kind of corporation that's publicly traded on the Toronto Stock Exchange. Then, yeah, in theory, you could look to do whatever you wanted. When Matt Ishbia got the Phoenix Suns, and now he's in some trouble of his own financially, remember all those things he promised the fans? Oh, we're going to sell hot dogs for $2, and drinks are going to be reasonably priced, and yada, yada, yada. He could do that because he was the sole proprietor of the organization. That's not the deal here in Toronto. Rogers has to make money. And yes,
1: but
0: are there loss leaders?
1: But how much do they have to make? Instead of making a 12.3% ROI, if it's an 11.7% ROI, then maybe you allow more fans to go to games.
0: Fair.
1: I'm all for everyone making money, but it just seems like the wage gap, the wealth gap is getting so much, and sports are one of the tip of the spears of this.
0: That is totally fair. And again, the Toronto Maple Leafs ticket sales are rather insignificant on the books of Rogers Communications. I think we all know that.
1: Yeah.
0: It's a telecom. Then they have a bunch of investments and a bunch of different things. Of course, whether the Leafs tickets are $120 or $140 really doesn't affect the bottom line. But it's just supply and demand, man. They can charge whatever they want because people will pay it. And until they stop paying it, the prices will continue to go up because you continue to test the limits. The Toronto Maple Leafs were the fifth worst team in the NHL last year, and they raised prices.
1: Yeah.
0: Think about that.
1: And there's no... Oh, I know. That's horrible. That's gross. Like, at some point, you do wonder, at some point, is there a breaking point? And I have no idea. I'm not an economics major. It's just... And there's no guarantee they're going to be much... They should be better with Gavin McKenna. I don't think they're going to be worse than what they were last season. But your point there, all you need to do is that sentence. The fifth worst team in hockey raised ticket prices.
0: Yeah. And look at the Cleveland Browns. You want to go to a Browns game in week three when they return home, they play Carolina. You could get in the building, I would guess, by game time for like $20, maybe less.
1: Yeah.
0: Because the Browns are an atrocity. And
1: Nobody
0: wants to go and support them. Dan Orlovsky is encouraging fans not to show up to Cleveland Browns games because he's so irate that Deshaun Watson is the starting quarterback. So that's what it is. And it's supply and demand. The demand for Maple Leafs tickets is extreme and always has been, and in my opinion, always will be. Same does not apply to the Cleveland Browns. So I think that's just a different market and a different mentality, but it's also just a reality of the situation for Leaf fans. You want to go to a game, you got to ante up. And if you don't want to ante up, that's totally fine. Don't go. And this is something that has continually plagued this franchise for a long time. The sushi eating, steak eating, mashed potatoes on the side, whatever. The rich people down in the lower bowl who are sitting in those special clubs downstairs, which I visited once, they are lovely. My goodness, had a fantastic time. I wouldn't want to leave either. But until you make it more affordable, which they never will, you're never going to have the truest fans in the building. And I contend, and I always have, if you had some system where it was like a random lottery for Leaf tickets, or you had to wait in line somewhere to get Leaf tickets, Toronto would have the best, most raucous environment in the NHL. See you later, Bell Center. Leaf fans are complete and utter lunatics. They love their team with a passion unseen in the National Hockey League. But the rich people, again, you can do whatever you want. You got the cash, go out and spend it. They can and will overpay for the tickets. They'll be in the building, and the real fans will be shut out because they can't afford it. That's just how it goes. And it sucks, but that's probably never going to change.
1: It does suck. And again, I'm not against rich people. I always say, like, oh, rich people are evil. No. People are evil. Some are rich. Some are poor. Both of them have the capability for good versus evil. But to your point, because we'll get off the morality economic debate, you're right. If 50% of the people at Scotiabank Arena were the people that listen to this show or listen to TSN 1050, just hardcore fans, that place would be crazy. It would be the coolest environment than what it is now, where it's priced out. I just wish it was more of a sporting event versus a luxury experience. And that's what it is. Oh, we're selling luxury experiences. Pay $1,000 and your fat kid can be on the Jumbotron and you can have dinner in the locker room one night. I prefer if it was a sporting event, but it's not that way anymore.
0: What's funny is when we talk about the Jays, again, they are a lot more reasonably priced, the tickets to go see the Blue Jays, than the Leafs.
1: That's because there's 81 of those versus 40.
0: True, but the tickets are not so reasonably priced anymore. Look at tickets for Kansas City, Seattle this week. You know they have those outfield district seats with the Jays where you don't actually have a seat. You could just stand around. Those are $45.
1: $45 for the Royals?
0: Well, I don't know about for the Royals, but they were a couple weeks ago. $45, you don't have a seat. That is good business. They just made that up. They just, you know what? We should just sell tickets. You want to get in the building? Go ahead. Yeah. $45.
1: Spend money to go inside and pay for overpriced drinks. But hey, every 2 weeks, we've got Looney Hot Dog Day. Yes, the proletariat. Enjoy your encased meats.
0: That's Matthew Cause live from his cottage. A large island, I may add. I'm Aaron Korolnik.
1: Medium-sized island. How dare you?
0: We've got Gerard Sherry in about 20 minutes. We'll get back to the Blue Jays on the other side. Kansas City, Seattle in town. Six-game homestand this week. It's Scherzer for Toronto. It's Lugo for the Royals as we continue here in Hour 2.
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3: Still seeing delays out there on the 401, both ways filling in normally. Westbound 401 Express at Kingston Road, we have a stall vehicle there in the right lane. West Express to Collector Transfer Lanes at Brindley, stall vehicle there, right lane is blocked. North 427 Collectors at Dundas, a stall vehicle, two right lanes are blocked with that problem. Southbound on the 400 at Teston, a stall there, HOV lane is taken up. South 400 at Major McKenzie, we do have a collision there in the left lane. And South Express at Langstaff, collision, three left lanes still blocked there. Needing an oil change or a maintenance check? Drop into Mr. Luplus Tires, no appointment needed, before you hit the road this summer. Mr. Luplus Tires, celebrating 50 years. From the News Talk 1010 Traffic Center, I'm Robin Metcalf.
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15: You ain't first, you're last.
0: Second hour continues. Congratulations to Jim Popp, who got a job with the Ottawa Redblacks as a senior football advisor. Here's my advice for Redblacks fans. Don't turn the TV on. Your team stinks. And my BC Lions coming into town into Ottawa this week. Woo! -5.5, Matthew. Can you believe the Lions are only 5.5-point favorites in Ottawa?
1: Wait a minute. Really? Mm-hmm. It's only 5.5. I've been going to, like, literally going over the highlights of the Lions Rough Riders game, and Saskatchewan had a bunch of dumb mistakes. But Nathan Rourke, over the last couple games, last three or four games, he has looked like the guy who won the MOP last year. Okay, that's a line that scares me because that's too good. It's too good to
0: be true.
1: It's
0: a big time trap. Big time trap.
1: That is a massive trap.
0: Now, BC's traveling a shorter week. And I did pose this to somebody who I respect in CFL circles, but Ottawa has 3 more days of rest than the Lions. And he said they could have 3 more months of rest. It wouldn't change my opinion on this game. I'm like, okay, there you go. But yeah, it's definitely a little trappy. It's up to 6.5 on FanDuel now. But yeah, here's what I would do, people. Take a listen. Montreal money line and BC money line plus money. I know they're both road teams, but Montreal's beating Winnipeg. And BC,
1: oh, yeah,
0: Ottawa. That's my
1: official
0: prediction.
1: Money for that?
0: You get plus money
1: for Montreal that right now, Montreal's only loss was in overtime. And they're killing people. And Nathan Rourke looks great. That team is healthy. They had some injuries at receiver earlier in the year. I would absolutely take it. I think the funny bet is on FanDuel. Ottawa to go 0-18 is +1,500.
0: That's
1: it? 15-1. Yeah.
0: It's only 15-1? That should be way higher than that.
1: It should be higher.
0: They got to lose 8 straight games. That's hard to do. I know they've lost 10 straight, but.
1: Yeah. Jake Mayer hasn't been horrible. I mean, I know we're not going to get into hot Ottawa Red Blacks quarterback talk, but Jake Mayer has not been horrible for the team.
0: No. You're right. That defense is so banged up. But Jim Popp, again, won a Grey Cup with the Argos back in 2017. You know, Jim Popp's a guy who a lot of people have a lot of respect for around the Canadian Football League. The issue is he's been out of the Canadian Football League since 2019. And in case you're just hearing, it's 2026. That's a long time. Again, the last time Jim Popp was in the CFL, Kawhi Leonard was on the Raptors. And we know how that worked out. So maybe Kawhi's return and Jim Popp's return to the CFL, there is literally zero correlation. But nonetheless, kudos to the Red Blacks for making that move, I suppose.
1: I suppose.
0: I guess. I don't know what else they're going to do. So you may as well get desperate. Speaking of desperation, the Toronto Blue Jays have 30 games left in their season. It gets going tonight again. It's the stretch drive for Toronto. And it's incredible how we kept on pointing to that stretch against the Rays and the Red Sox and the Yankees and said, okay, if they just are able to get through that, they'll be just fine. They'll be just fine. And they've got this easy schedule down the stretch. Oh, there's no problem. And yeah, there could be a problem. There could be a problem. And that problem comes in the form of the Kansas City Royals, who've now won 8 games in a row heading into this 3-game set against Toronto. So I don't know, Matt. You look at this stretch here for the Jays, a 6-game homestand against the Red Hot Royals and Seattle, who had Cal Raleigh hit 3 bombs. Maybe we don't feel as good about the Blue Jays' schedule as maybe we did previously.
1: A couple thoughts. Yeah, they're 8-0, but that is against the Angels, 4 against the Athletics, and they beat Detroit. But those teams are collectively 64 games under 500. Yes, the Blue Jays are certainly under 500. As I talked about off the top of the show, yesterday was a tough day if you are a Jays fan. because Cleveland won, because Minnesota won, because Seattle won, all those teams either move ahead or tie with the Jays. Cleveland's got the wild card spot right now. Houston's a half game back. Minnesota tied with the Jays at two games back. Then Cal Raleigh hits three home runs, so he shames Vladimir Guerrero Jr. And Kevin Gausman was great yesterday, blanking the Diamondbacks for the Cubs. So Monday, tough day if you are a Toronto Blue Jays fan.
0: Yeah, very much so. And right now, the third wild card team is at 500. So let's say you need, what, 82, 83 wins to get into the playoffs? If you're the Jays, who are currently four games under 500, do the math. It's at least 18 and 12 to get into the playoffs. So what needs to happen on this homestand? At least 4-2, right? If not better?
1: Yes. Yes.
0: 4-2. You take 4-2 right now?
1: Yeah, I would. I would take, well, I mean, Kansas City's bad. I'm sorry. They're still one of the worst teams in baseball. I think you got to sweep them. You know, because there are so many other teams.
0: Sweep them.
1: I think
0: the Jays sweep somebody.
1: You know, it's been a while, but they won that series against Tampa. That was a delight. I think we're quibbling over one game, which is something we do in sports media all the time. But you know, I think minimum 4-2, if not 5-1, against Kansas City. That are horrible. By the way, you know who's on the Royals roster? Craig Kimbrell, who led the National League in saves in four straight years, in the last five calendar years, Craig Kimbrell has been on you waiting for it, AK? 11 teams.
0: What?
1: In the last 5 years, he's been traded twice. He's been named to an all-star team twice. He's been on the DSA, designated for assignment, six times. I had some time to kill yesterday. I was looking at the Kansas City Royals, and I'm like, Kimbrell's on the team? And I did a little mini deep dive on Craig Kimbrell yesterday. Yeah, it's always funny with baseball. You're like, wait a minute, that guy? Hey, I remember that guy. That guy used to be great. Where is he now?
0: I would imagine that Craig Kimbrell is close to, what, top 15, top 20 all-time in saves? He had a lot of saves.
1: Yeah.
0: He's no Trevor Hoffman, but still, really quality reliever for many, many years. Jeremy Guthrie is going to join the show at 9 a.m. Looking forward to catching up with him. He's the Kansas City Royals color analyst. Again, Guthrie in town ahead of the three-game set for Toronto and Kansas City. It will be Max Scherzer pitching for the Jays. And you have some stats to suggest that Max Scherzer should have a ton of confidence heading into this game in spite of his poor performance, the Jesus Sanchez game last week?
1: Listen, some of those runs given up, Max Scherzer did load the bases. However, it needs to be said, he was charged with 7 earned runs in those 4 innings in that 7-6 loss to Tampa. A lot of that has to go on the defense behind him, even though Sanchez was not charged with an error. Before that ridiculous Tampa game, Scherzer, 16 and a third innings, only 4 earned runs, 13 strikeouts, and 3 walks against Boston, against Philadelphia, and against St. Louis. So he put up good numbers against good teams. I know it's a small sample size, but right now we're looking for any sort of slice of positivity, AK. So if you can ignore that ridiculous game against Tampa, Max Scherzer had some really nice moments against some really good teams.
0: Yeah, the Jays have the pitching advantage tonight, I think. Lugo's pretty mid for Kansas City. He's got an ERA near 5, but he does throw a lot of innings. Maybe he could give you something if you're the Royals. They've got some good bats, Salvador Perez, Bobby Witt, a bunch of Italian guys on the Royals as well. Jack Caglione and Vinny Pasquantino. I know who Carlos cheering for today when it comes to these two games. So I'm looking to these two teams. So I'm looking forward to catching up with Guthrie to find out what has been going on with KC again, who have won 8 games in a row. Buster Olney joins the program in about 45 minutes. Gerard Cherry at 7:45, who hosts radio in Cleveland. Wonder what they're talking about today. I think they're talking a lot about maybe the Guardians, their playoff hopes. I'm going to guess that's not a big topic of conversation. I guess there's a lot of Deshaun Watson talk there in Cleveland. By the way, Craig Kimbrell, 5th all-time in saves per 20 fingers. which is
1: nice work, man.
0: Not something I would have ever thought, but that's a lot of saves. Wow, this list is incredible. Mariano Rivera, Trevor Hoffman, second all-time. Kenley Jansen is third all-time in saves.
1: Kenley Jansen's third?
0: Really? Lee Smith with the Cards back in the day. Kimbrel, K-Rod, remember K-Rod with the Angels? Man, was he ever sick. John Franco? He threw like 87 for the Mets and was closing games. Billy Wagner, another lefty. Aroldis Chapman and Dennis Eckersley, 10th overall in saves. And threw a lot of innings as a starter as well. So, yeah, that's your all-time saves leaderboard.
1: Yeah, listen, we could do this all day just looking at the top 10 saves guy. I am shocked that Kenley Jansen is there.
0: Me
1: that's
0: too.
1: The one that feels like that's a mistake. Also, with Guthrie joining the show, I don't know if we'll have time to ask him, but a really thoughtful guy. He did a piece a couple of years ago for the Players Tribune when he retired and just told the story of when Dusty Baker, when he tried to have a comeback, and in his first start, I think it was in the exhibition season, where he got lit up, and just that moment where he handed the ball to Dusty Baker, and he said, "I knew my major league career was over." I'd be curious just ask Jeremy, what is that moment like when you've been a major league pitcher for like 13, 14 years, and now you realize I've got to figure out the next chapter in my journey of on life here. I'd be curious about just what that moment was like.
0: You can ask him that question at 10:01.
1: Done. Hey, Bob Weeks, you, Zaquina, Scully.
0: Sorry, Zaquina. I'm just kidding. I'm just kidding. Yeah. I'm looking forward to Guthrie at 9 a.m. for sure. Lots to get into with the Royals and his experiences as a major league pitcher. Again, Buster Olney in about 45 minutes. 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
3: Westbound 401 Express at Kingston Road, stall vehicle there, still in the right lane. Eastbound 401 Express at Bathurst, problems there have been cleared away. All lanes reopen. North 427 Collectors at Dundas, a stall vehicle there, two right lanes are blocked. South 400 past Major McKenzie, a collision in the left lane, and ongoing problems. South 400 Express at Langstaff, three left lanes are blocked with that collision. Kennedy and Finch, we had a collision there, as well as Kennedy and McNichol. Looks like that one's been cleared away. 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

0: So today is 5 weeks to the day the Toronto Maple Leafs will begin their regular season campaign against the Montreal Canadiens. We'll get to some storylines 5 weeks out a little bit later in hour number three, but there was some news, kind of. The NHL has been ridiculously quiet for like a month now since Celebrini signed that deal for 18.8. No, we need movement. We need trades. We need action. We need signings. And it sounds, at least according to Joe Sakic, the president and GM of the Colorado Avalanche, that they're going to sign Cale Makar to a contract extension before the upcoming season. Sakic was talking to Colorado Hockey Now yesterday and said, "I'm not worried about it. Cale's not worried about it. The dialogue has been great. When there's an agreement, we'll announce it." I figured that would be the case, Joe. That's generally how it goes. But with regards to the number, do you think Makar's deal will be greater than the Celebrini deal when it comes to AAV? Celebrini at 18.8. Does Makar go higher or lower than Celebrini? Because clearly he writes his own ticket. He can do whatever he wants. If he wants the max, he gets it. If he wants $10 million a year, he gets it. Which way do you think Cale Makar will go?
1: I think he goes over. You know, he is at the peak, you know, playing that position. He's been the best defenseman in the league. And we know the cap is just going up and up. I would say he's going over. Also, how much money did Bowen Byron make? And
0: 12.5.
1: Yeah, so, I mean, obviously it's going to be a lot more than that, but now that's establishing a level. So, yeah, I don't think anyone would be surprised if it goes over that number. I don't think anyone would be.
0: Yeah, I think maybe the surprise that we might have is about the length of the contract, right? Celebrini signing the five-year deal. It's been a lot of five-year deals. The word is, I mean, we've heard Quinn Hughes, three-year deal. That's all he's going to be taking. You wouldn't take anything more, and I understand why. It makes sense. In 3 years, if you're up again and you're still Quinn Hughes and Cale Makar at the height of your powers, and you want to sign for $25 million a year, you're probably going to be able to. It doesn't really make sense for these young stars. Again, I don't call Hughes and Makar young stars, guys in their mid to late 20s, to be signing long-term contracts. It doesn't make sense. The salary cap is skyrocketing over the next 5 years, we anticipate. So I think these guys are signing three-year deals. I bet you Makar's like 3 years, $18 million. I think Hughes is 3 years, $18 million. Kucherov, he's a little bit different because he's older. So I don't know necessarily you want to lump him in the same category. Cutter Gauthier, what was that report that he turned down some crazy contract? I don't know if that's a legitimate source or not. No one really has opined on that with regards to the legitimate NHL insiders. But the point remains, a three-year deal, I'm going to guess that Makar comes in under the 18.8. But if he took a five-year deal, he would be probably $20 million
1: a year. Yeah, it's a good point. You do a three-year deal. He's making $9 million in his last year. You double that. You go like 3 years, $54 million total deal. And I think that would work within their cap system. You know, Nathan MacKinnon is under 13. Marty Nietzsche's 11.5. Brock Nelson, 7.5. You go up and down. I mean, there's not a lot of crazy bad contracts. Devin Taves is under $7.5 million. So yeah, 3 year deal. He's 27 years old. You get that extension, then you're 30, 31, and then you can get at least one more big contract, barring of course an injury. So yeah, we're all waiting for the Makar deal, and yeah, this one feels like it's something that's going to happen sooner rather than later. The thing is, you haven't heard anything about any contentiousness, you know? There hasn't been anything. Makar's camp is upset with blah, blah, blah. There's been no stories like that trickling out.
0: Yeah, because I don't think there's anything to be contentious about. It's a hard salary cap, and there's only so much money you can make, right? There's a maximum. And if Cale Makar wanted to make $20.8 million, which is the maximum now, he could say, "Hey, Colorado, I want 20.8. And they would say, "Okay, I guess. Sucks. Yeah. We'd rather you be coming in at less, but that's what we have to do. We don't have a choice. It's not like we're going to say, "Okay, we're going to trade you, Cale. We're going to let you walk." Of course not. And neither side wants that. It's just about how much you

0: winning the championship next, you know, the next year or so. It's not like we've got all these other high price guys, so I can start taking it now. The question's really going to be a year from now with Will Smith. What's his next deal going to look like? Or, but again, he's only an RFA. Or Michael Misa, a
1: your
0: couple
1: boy.
0: Years.
1: Michael Misa, right. Your boy.
0: I'm looking send him to a see text. He's on Lake. I'll send him. Maybe he's on Lake Muskoka right now training. I'm going to tell you, Misa, if you're going to do any early morning tubing, it's cold. It's cold morning up here, and I'm not expecting any sympathy from anyone. But there is a chill in the air if you are north of Barrie.
1: I think Michael Misa and Ryan Reeves are working out together, Matthew.
0: All right. It's a joke. Only you, me, Arod, Christy Avero, and a couple very stupid.
1: Those guys probably don't get it either. But yes, what a joke. Truly hilarious stuff. Gerard Sherry coming up on the other side. Three-time Super Bowl champ. The host of The Next Level on ESPN Cleveland. We'll ask him about that miscreant, Deshaun Watson.
0: Oh, good work.
1: And what he's got going on as the starting quarterback of the Cleveland Browns.
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3: Westbound 401 Express at Yonge Street, collision there in the left lane. On the 401 Eastbound Express at Markham Road, we have new troubles there. Stalled vehicle there, left lane taken up. Northbound on the 427 Collectors at Dundas, a stalled vehicle there. Two right lanes are blocked. South 400 approaching Teston, we have a stall there. HOV lane is taken up. Kennedy and Finch still seeing delays there from earlier collision. 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From the News Talk 1010 Traffic Center, I'm Robin Metcalf.
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0: little double entendre from our technical producer, 20 Fingers. I want you to be happier. I think Cleveland Browns fans would be happier, Matthew, if they didn't make the Deshaun Watson trade like 3 years ago? The answer is yes.
1: The answer is definitely yes.
0: And actually, I was looking. We have a segment coming up later in today's program. The worst trades in sports history. I call it the Watson scale. And is it above the Watson scale? It's like the Mendoza line in baseball. You hit 200. Are you above it or are you below it? Is this trade worse or is it better than the Deshaun Watson trade? I didn't realize the extent of which, and I know our next guest, Gerard Sherry, is listening, and he works in Cleveland in radio, and is probably shaking his head. He's like, I know. Some of the draft picks that Houston recouped for Watson, CJ Stroud, Will Anderson, Tank Dell. Pretty good.
2: Oh, no. Yeah. Oh, no.
0: Yeah.
2: Ooh, that's those are some good players there. They can help a team win.

0: pretty good. Gerard Sherry, three-time Super Bowl champ, co-host of The Next Level on ESPN Cleveland, joining the program now. What's up, Gerard?
1: Everything is everything, as we say. I have no complaints other than the fact that I've been ultra busy. So, again, you guys are right on it. Deshaun Watson is a lightning rod right now for Cleveland sports and sports in general.
0: So take us through how your show is working these days. What percentage of it is fans calling in, ripping on the Browns organization and ripping on Deshaun Watson? Like, how's it working right now in Cleveland?
1: My show's in the afternoon, so I think all the vitriol was more so in the morning, doing the morning drive, and then the afternoon it kind of subdued because, simply put, people just got to the place where they just started accepting it. Now, you did have some, I would say, even keel people calling and say, hey, anyway it goes, what's up with this football team? Because if Shadur could not beat out Deshaun Watson, then what does that say about our quarterback situation? And for the most part, and that's a fair question to ask, that if you do have all this issues and things going on that you weren't able to beat him out still, what's going on in the background? So we have some really savvy, smart football fans in this area. I mean, this is the birth of professional football in Northeast Ohio. So people get the bigger scheme of, okay, how does this make the football team better in that conversation? But yeah, you guys alluded to it earlier. Yes. Has it been problematic? Has it been a situation where it has not worked for the Browns and it just adds to the narrative that the Browns can't get things right? And it hasn't been for lack of trying, that's for sure, because when they paid Deshaun Watson the $230 million, that was certainly from the mindset of, you know what, we're a step away from a Super Bowl, and that's a quarterback situation. I literally just wrote for my rundown today, was it a mistake to let Baker Mayfield go? And would you welcome him back?
0: Homecoming. All right. Go ahead, Matthew.
2: Well, let's go there for a second. It felt to me like the Baker Mayfield situation that he got a bit of a raw deal. And you can correct me, but, you know, he played hurt. He played with a busted up shoulder. The year before, they beat Ben Roethlisberger and the Steelers. And I imagine you're going to get a lot of people saying they shouldn't have let him go. That maybe that's been one of the issues, not just in Cleveland, but all over, an impatience when it comes to young quarterbacks. And it feels to me like Cleveland is guilty of that.
1: Yeah, we are. And because the maturation process is one that you really have to take. It's time, because hence the word maturation, right? And they didn't do that. And the thought was that Baker Mayfield was too immature. But that goes back again to the conversation of maturing and maturation. So in hindsight, I'm pretty sure they're saying that, yes, we dropped the ball on this, obviously, because of threw an interception or took a sack. You name it. There's so many things you can put with how bad this experience has been for the organization. And at the same time, too, having been here at the time, I also understand why they were saying to themselves, okay, this is not going to work with Baker. He's become, because at that time, he was being a me guy. But once again, it goes back to, if you're young, impressionable in your 20s, and it's the funny thing, too, because when I was in my 20s, I thought I was old and I thought I was mature. And as I look back on it now, especially being a professional athlete at that time, I realized how I didn't have a clue about a lot of things. And you really do have to put that into its rightful thought processes when you are making these evaluations and considerations of who you want in your football team. So, yes, the Browns have certainly got the shorter end of the stick and have promoted the Houston Texans into a playoff caliber team due to those picks. So it's been problematic. But I must say here, the fans, they are extremely resilient, and it's amazing that they are. The sense of loyalty here. And so for those fellas out there who look for people to date, if she's a Browns fan, date her. She's loyal. So yes. She's not going to let you down, because it has been so many reasons to do just that, to say, you know what, I'm going to go root for the Steelers, I'm going to go root for the Bills, or I'm going to go root for the Bears or the Bengals, and no one's doing that.
2: By the way, that is a great dating advice. If she's a Browns fan, she won't leave you. You can let yourself go. Yeah, and she is going to stay with you even if you start putting on the pounds. I'm curious here, and listen, I understand why Deshaun Watson was originally brought in. We saw him have incredible years, in Houston. But I wonder, him being named the starter, could any of that be because Todd Monken is 60? Because this is his first time as a head coach. Because he might not get another chance again, and this is an extreme we need to win now move versus thinking about the bigger picture, because when you're a 60-year-old first-time head coach, sometimes you don't get 4 years to get your full plan in place.
1: Exactly. The time is now. And I'm certain that's what Coach Monken feels about the situation. He also alluded to some other little things far as being on the road and procedural things that he's really, really preaching and saying is of the utmost importance. If you're going to play quarterback for him, and the conversation becomes then, well, where is Shadur struggling with that? Because he mentioned silent count. He mentioned cadence. He mentioned orchestration in the huddle, your verbiage and how you sound and what you're communicating. So all those things obviously play towards a veteran quarterback who's been in those adverse situations by being on the road, dealing with those things. But here's the thing that I find extremely ironic about the whole entire situation. In a couple weeks, if Deshaun Watson, well, not a couple weeks, in a month or so, when the Cleveland Browns have their home opener against the Carolina Panthers, there's a situation potentially where the Browns at practice will have to practice as if the conditions are away because of all the booing.
0: Oh, man.
2: Oh.
0: That could be a little bit challenging for the wow. Cleveland Browns. But that's the situation they find themselves in with Deshaun Watson. And one thing we were talking about earlier, Gerard Cherry is our guest, three-time Super Bowl champ, a radio host out in Cleveland, is how we almost forget that the Cleveland Browns used a third-round pick on Dillon Gabriel, drafted before Shedeur Sanders, and somehow he doesn't even factor in to this quarterback battle between two truly dreadful options in Deshaun Watson and Shedeur Sanders. I mean, how is that possible that Dillon Gabriel has fallen that far off in such a short period of time?
1: Oh, because the perception is that he's a worse option. The perception is that he can't get the job done. The perception is that he falls short of the skill set needed to get the job done for this football team. He had his opportunity, and I feel sorry for Dillon because he was in a spot last year where the thought was, okay, we have a really strong defense. Don't take any chances with the football, Dillon. Just play a very conservative brand of football. Don't try to do anything spectacular. And the end result of that is that everyone's formed a narrative that he will not take chances, that he can't get the ball down the football field, and pretty much just seeing his stature physically as being a detriment. So all those things are factored in. It's not fair. It's not right. And it's just, again, a situation where it's so convoluted. But I will say this in defense of Shedeur and Deshaun and Dillon. For the past 2 years, our offensive line has been horrific. So much so that they revamped the whole entire offensive line and brought in a new offensive line coach and a whole squad of new players as well. So that makes a world of a difference, obviously, in football, because if you're not right at the point of attack, you're not going to get the job done. So there's no issues with the weapons out there. They got playmakers now who can make plays. So it really comes back down to, can the quarterback and the offensive line get in sync? And if they do, we'll be better for it. But then, looking at the Browns situation, it comes the question of, what's the depth look like? Because we're short there as well. So there's a lot of things going into this last preseason game against the Patriots that really won't be identified, and we won't find out till September the 13th where this team really stands.
2: And there is a good defense. And I thought Cleveland did as well as they could in that trade with Myles Garrett. I'm wondering, Gerard, just bigger picture with your career. And you've seen every different environment. As a young player, you had Mike Ditka as your coach and Heath Shuler as your quarterback when you were with the Saints. Then you had Belichick and Brady in New England. And now you've got this situation, whatever you want to call it, in Cleveland. I'm wondering, can you sort of compare and contrast where you had some of the best quarterback in culture and you saw things at a completely other level?
1: Yeah, it's totally two ends of the spectrum. And really, I would say the Browns are in a precarious spot because it's not because it's an ego-driven thing. The thing with the Saints was all about Dick's ego and his need to be on the forefront and about him. And you can't be a leader in the football scene, in my opinion, and make it about you. It has to be about the team over self, and all the things that you learn from the Patriot way about putting the team over your own selfish ambitions, if you will. And I saw that firsthand and how that led to three Super Bowls. At the same time, with the Browns, You're such in a spot that you're trying to recover from 1999 when a team got started in the first place, where the league said, you know what? We're going to give you everybody supplemental players. We're not going to set you up for success like we did the Jacksonville Jaguars or the Carolina Panthers. And the Browns have been dealing with that ever since. You've had ownership changes. You had constant coaching GM changes. And until you get that stability, until you get to a space to where, and we thought we had it with Kevin Stefanski, but then his message started to not resonate with the football team. So if we're going to have any success, we're going to have to do, we're going to have to emulate the Pittsburgh Steelers and the Baltimore Ravens. And the reality is, when the Baltimore Ravens went to Baltimore and left Cleveland, they took the culture of the Cleveland Browns from the 1940s with them, and we're still trying to find it.
0: Gerard, last thing before we let you go. Who wins the AFC North in 2026?
1: That's a hell of a question. And if Harbaugh was still in Baltimore, I'd say without a shadow of doubt it should be the Baltimore Ravens. And I can't bring myself to say the Bengals because I don't trust their defense. And I won't say the Pittsburgh Steelers. And Lord knows I can't say my squad, the Browns. So more than likely, it's probably going to be, it'll probably be the Ravens. They seem to be the most complete out of the teams thus far, what I've seen in preseason.
0: Gerard, awesome to have you back on the show. We can't thank you enough for taking the time. We will do this again. Best of luck. Now, yeah, you've got the content machine churning along in Cleveland, and I don't see any reason why that's going to slow down anytime soon. Have yourself a great day.
1: Well, I appreciate it, guys. Thanks for having me.
0: All right, that's Gerard Cherry, 3-time Super Bowl champ, Cleveland radio host. I love Cincinnati this year, Matthew. And I feel like I'm on an island. Have you seen anybody else predict the Bengals will win the Super Bowl? That's my pick. Nobody else has that.
2: I know people think, no, not to win the Super Bowl. You're insane. But certainly there's people like, oh, watch out for the Bengals. I'm like, listen, don't say watch out for the Bengals like you said something smart. They improved their defensive line. They've got their quarterback healthy. T. Higgins, Jamar Chase. You know, listen, I understand it. I don't trust them either. I don't trust the offensive line. I can wait and see if their defense is better. I think they spent way too much money at the wide receiver position. So I do not trust I don't trust the Cincinnati Bengals.
0: Got to figure out who I like in the NFC. I've kind of been debating, do I go Cincinnati-Dallas Super Bowl? I've been thinking about it. I can't get there with the Cowboys.
2: Bet the over.
0: We got to make our official predictions next week, and Carlo will be back, and we're going to be making all types of sandwich bets for sure on the NFL season. Yeah. So Cincinnati, definitely my team in the AFC. The NFC, I mean, it won't be the Rams, that's for sure. The Rams are going to dramatically underwhelm. That is my prediction. I think they'll make the playoffs, but it's not going to be some 14, 15, 16 win season that a lot of people are predicting. Their quarterback's 38. That's just a fact. Yeah. And I don't buy that he's playing a full season at this age. So I got to figure out what my team in the NFC is. Could be Detroit. Could be Dallas.
2: I'd be ruined. I would love to be for Detroit. What the Rams need what the Texans have, Davis Mills. You need to have a really good backup quarterback if you are the Rams.
0: Because they just used a 13th overall pick on their backup quarterback. Davis Mills.
2: I don't want a rookie. Yes. I think Davis Mills is the best backup quarterback in football. And that's what the Rams need. Maybe the Stetson guy is going to be good, but I don't want to go with a rookie who played at Alabama. You know, you can never trust those Alabama quarterbacks. Go ask Tua Tagovailoa. So if I was a Rams, I would want a better backup quarterback situation than what they have right now.
0: You know what we got to find is the Stetson Bennett interview after they won the national championship when he was so hungover on, was it Good Morning America or something? 20 fingers, track that down. Yeah. Maybe we'll play that to kick off the third hour. We've got Buster Olney in about 15 minutes as well. Plus, the Watson scale, the worst trades in the history of professional sports. Where does the Deshaun Watson trade rank? We'll get to that in the next hour.
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4: Westbound 401 collectors at Macau at a collision. Two right lanes are blocked. West Express at Yonge, we have a collision there as well. Left lane is taken up. Earlier troubles northbound 427 collectors at Dundas have cleared away. Still seeing delays south for 100 through Teston. Earlier problems there should be cleared off to the side. North 404 past Bloomington, we have a reports of a problem there, as well as westbound Bloomington Ranch to North 404 shut down for a collision investigation. No matter if it's a tree, fence, pool, or deck, always click before you dig. It's free and it's the law. Visit OntarioOneCall.ca. From the News Talk 1010 Traffic Center, I'm Robin Metcalf.
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0: Third hour, first stop Tuesday morning here on TSN 1050. Aaron Korolnik, Matthew Cause in for Carlo, who will return next week, maybe. He's had so much time off. Who knows if he just retires from radio and moves on to something else. Who knows? Hopefully that's not the case. But this hour, first up, is brought to you by LeaseBusters. We have Buster only join the show in about 9 minutes. Still have my Watson scale. Worst trades in the history of professional sports. Man, did I ever do way too deep of a dive on some of that stuff yesterday. But man, it is incredible. Some of the atrocious trades that have been made over the history of the existence of professional sports. Plus, Jeremy Guthrie joins us at 9 o'clock, who covers the Kansas City Royals, who are in town tonight. And you may think, oh, the Royals are brutal. Like, aren't they dead last in their division? Yes, but they've also won 8 games in a row, somehow, inexplicably, against bad opponents, Matthew. You are right, and we talked about this earlier, but you can only beat who's in front of you, and they have won 8 in a row. So for all those who are saying, the Jays' schedule, final 30 games, it's easy. Not so easy with a team that's as hot as Kansas City comes to town. So we'll see what Max Scherzer is able to do. He's going to need to give him something because the bats weren't exactly buzzing in New York over the weekend. That's putting it mildly.
1: Yeah, I threw out the stat yesterday. The Jays scored 8 runs in that 3-game series against the Yankees. Of those 8 runs, 7 were either an RBI single or a sac fly. I think there was one Nathan Lucas home run as well. So, yeah, the bats are absolutely cold. And right now, you got a lot of parity, but this isn't good parity. This is bad parity, where every team that's fighting in for the final wild card, one is 500, I believe, in Cleveland, and everyone else is well below 500. So it's the bad kind of parity that we're seeing fighting it out for the last playoff spot.
0: My sources tell me that Doug Ford will be throwing out the first pitch after his epic Donald Trump rant yesterday. Yes, make sure to look.
1: Is that actually true?
0: No, I'm making that up. That was a joke.
1: I got fooled. I was going to wonder if he was going to be there. Who's singing the American national anthem for the game today? And would Ford be standing for it? Or he'd be pulling the American anthem.
0: He would pull his pants down and moon the American flag. Is what Doug would do.
1: That's at least aggressive, according to
0: some of his commentary from the last couple of days, which has been something. It's been something. Buster's coming up in about 7 minutes. I am very, very curious to see how this Blue Jays team looks. Again, the stretch that we just saw them play against these good teams, Boston, New York, Tampa, those are good teams. Very good teams with competent pitching. Now they're facing some teams that aren't so good. Are the bats going to magically wake up when you face Seth Lugo instead of Cam Schlittler? Maybe. And again, this has not been something that has been a small sample size for the Toronto Blue Jays with regards to their poor hitting. Again, what was their average with runners in scoring position on Sunday? Wait, 1-for-14, something like that? Like, there was nothing cooking.
1: Yeah,
0: they had so many opportunities. And that's just been the whole season. So final 30 games, can something happen magically where they scored 21 runs in that 3-game set against the Rays? They were unbelievable. The Yankees, offense wasn't there. Kind of looked like it had in the first 120 games of the season for the most part. So, see how it goes.
1: Yeah.
0: Can't wait for this series. Again, it's down to the nitty-gritty for the Toronto Blue Jays. I still can't believe you believed when I said that Doug Ford was throwing out the first pitch.
1: He's in town, and he gave an impassioned plea for Canada, and he was all patriotic.
0: Oh, he sure did.
1: I could see it. I wouldn't recommend it, but... I got fooled on that one.
0: You got bamboozled. Quickly, we're going to play Stetson Bennett. I believe this was on Good Morning America. Yeah, so they win the national championship. Stetson Bennett, clearly not at his best, most coherent. Here's how he sounded.
2: Have you had a chance to get any sleep?
3: A few hours. not many. I've been wondering about...
0: I never understand why those guys just say, I'm not doing it. I just won the national championship. I'm going out partying. I'm not going to embarrass myself. So I'm just going to skip it. Have somebody else do it.
1: Just go another day. Just find the teetotalers.
0: Sure.
1: You know, find the people that don't drink, you know, and send them the day after, and then you go to the day after that. By the way, quick correction, I think I said Stetson Bennett went to Alabama. Of course, he was at Georgia when they won the national championship.
0: Ty Simpson went to Alabama.
1: I was getting my SEC quarterbacks all mixed up. But no, you're absolutely right. When you're that hungover, don't get interviewed by Michael Strahan or Good Morning America the next day. Take a day off. Take a beat. Take a rest. You can all listen. Those producers are going to want you the day after. You can go on then when you've got a little bit of sleep.
0: Excellent advice. Excellent advice. Buster Rolney, yes. ESPN MLB insider, will join us on the other side. You're listening to the third hour, First Up.
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5: Westbound 401 at Yonge, we have a collision there. Left lane is blocked off. Eastbound side of the 401, just looking at volume spots as you make your way right across at the top, but it is problem-free at last check. Southbound 400 approaching Teston, a stalled vehicle there in the HOV lane. South 400 onto the 401, a busy one from about Finch. Southbound on the Don Valley Parkway, it's a slow one from Finch as you head right down through towards Bayview Bloor. Gardner Expressway is heavy eastbound from the 427 around the Humber. Needing an oil change or maintenance check? A drop into Mr. Lou Plus Tires. No appointment needed before you hit the road this summer. Mr. Lou Plus Tires, celebrating 50 years. From the Newstalk 1010 Traffic Center, I'm Robin Metcalf.
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0: Third hour continues. Aaron Karolnik, Matthew Cause with you until 10 a.m. Not a great night for the Toronto Blue Jays, who were not in action. But we look at the scoreboard. We see Texas beat Chicago 11-2. The Guardians beat the Angels 4-2, meaning that Toronto two games out of the final wild card spot, tied with Minnesota with a 64-68 record. And they've got the Red Hot Royals coming to town tonight. Eight in a row have the Royals won. Let's bring in ESPN MLB insider Buster Olney into the conversation. Long time no speak, my friend. How are you?
15: I'm doing great. Good to catch up with you. Yeah, the you know, so much of the baseball schedule comes down to when you catch a team. And, man, they're not catching the Royals at the right time, because the Royals, in what has been a really bad year for them, they've figured some stuff out with Jack Caglione, their right fielder. He figured out how to hit when you're 6'6" in the big leagues. And Noah Cameron has been excellent last five starts. He's been calling his own pitches, and he's been dominant on the mound. So the timing of that could certainly be better if you're the Blue Jays.
0: Let me ask you this, Buster. So you're looking at teams like Texas, Cleveland at 500 right now. Houston is a game under. The Jays are four games under. So they've got 30 games left. Do the Toronto Blue Jays, to ensure a playoff spot, like, do you think they need to go 18-12, 19-11, maybe even 20-10, considering how many teams are in that 500 ballpark and maybe one of them just gets hot?
15: I think you hit the number, either 18-12 or 17-13. Yeah, you have to be in. That's what you have to do this last month to get back into the mix. And that's certainly not out of the question. I was mentioning last week that this feels like the race for the third wild card in the American League feels like a random flipping of the coin. Like, in this case, with all of these teams, because there is such mediocrity, you know, there's a real chance that the third wild card in the American League will be a sub-500 team. And in the history of baseball, no team has made the playoffs with an under-500 record. And that's, you know, so anybody who's trying to handicap this and says, well, this team's strengths, this team's weaknesses, I mean, forget it. Because they're all really flawed teams. And you were talking about last night and some of the developments for the for the Blue Jays not being great. I think maybe the scariest development, Cal Raleigh hitting three home runs. Like, did he just wake up? All year we've been watching he and Vladdy Jr. really struggle. Cal Raleigh has a huge night last night. And I've said to you before that the Mariners are really looked at by rival executives as being the sleeping giant of the American League. We're wondering, is what Cal Raleigh did last night, is that a sign of some things to come here in the last month?
1: And the funny thing is, Seattle's lost by 22 and 17 in the last week, and yet they are dangerous. Buster, true or false, those three home runs by Cal Raleigh was really a passive-aggressive attack at Vladimir Guerrero Jr.?
15: Oh, man. I suspect, I don't know if you watched the highlights of his home runs last night. Oh, my God, he just looks so relieved. And I suspect that if Vladdy had a day like that now, you'd see the same thing from him, right? There would be that, oh, my God, I still have it within me, to have that. Imagine the response if Vladdy had three home runs in a home game for the Blue Jays. Based on what the year has gone.
1: Dare to dream the impossible dream. Vlad hits a home run. Vlad hits three home runs on the same day in Toronto. Buster, I cannot engage in the science fiction you speak of. But earlier, you mentioned the final wild card. You mentioned mediocrity. I remember when you could win 92 games and miss the playoffs. I look at this as, people may say this is parity, but parity is not good. When Cleveland is 500 and the 600 teams fighting for the final wild card are all under 500. Like, I get it on one level, it's intriguing. On another level, I don't think it's great when everyone's battling it out and none of these teams are that good.
15: I agree with you, and I would say blame the Dodgers. Because the Dodgers, and we saw this in the early aughts, with the Yankees and the Red Sox. You remember the Yankees, were the dynasty team, and then the Red Sox, Theo Epstein, they come on board, and then there became an arms race between those two teams, and it was a general shift of talent from the National League to the American League during that time. Well, what's happened in recent years, the Dodgers have gotten better, and so you've seen teams like San Diego, like Philadelphia, load up, trying to keep up with the Dodgers. And so there's been a shift of talent from the American League, the National League, which is why, early in the year, like in the first weeks, evaluators, general managers, even of teams in the American League were like, man, our league sucks. Like, it's not good. Now in a short series, you still have hope that the Blue Jays demonstrated that in the World Series last year, and who knows, But, I really think if we're supposed to turn in our power rankings later today, and I'm toying with the idea of ranking the number one, the first six teams being all National League teams, because the American League teams right now are so flawed with the injuries the Yankees are taking. You know, the Rays have come back. They can't beat the Orioles. The Red Sox have been resurgent, but I don't think anybody looks at them as a great team. The American League playoff field will be wide open by the time we get to October.
0: That's why you just got to get in and hope and pray that things fall your way, because, again, no one is particularly good in the American League. Clearly, Tampa's a good team, but they are far from unbeatable, which kind of brings us to the New York Yankees. Buster Olney with us. The Yankees getting healthier when Bellinger was back in the lineup. It doesn't sound like Giancarlo Stanton's coming back anytime soon, if at all, with his multiple calf strains. But tell us about the Yankees' injuries and Aaron Judge, his potential return on the horizon.
15: Yeah, so they've taken some real hits here. You mentioned it was good that they got Bellinger back, but Ryan Weathers, who was getting better and better, left-hander that they had picked up from the Marlins in an offseason trade, the expectation was he was going to move the bullpen and be a real weapon. Once you got to October, he's got an elbow issue, and he's out there saying 4 to 6 weeks. The calendar is the calendar. Once we hit this time of year, it's very unlikely he'll be able to come back and pitch. Max Fried's going to come back at some point, but he's had elbow inflammation. He's 12 years removed from his Tommy John surgery. If you're the Yankees, they're feeling like, yeah, we think he's going to be okay, but who knows? Stanton, at this point, if he came back for a handful of at-bats at the very end of October, I think that would be optimistic because, they'd be asking him to essentially come back into the most heightened, intense games of the year against the best pitchers in baseball once you get to the postseason. And so it's a real question whether or not the Yankees would even try to do that. And I got to say about Judge, when we were in mid-July, what I got back was, we think we'll see him at the end of August, early September. And now I'm hearing more mid-September, third week of September, which means he hasn't played since May 31st, and he's only going to have like 2 weeks to get ready for, again, the pitchers who are in mid-season form, biggest games of the year. I don't think the Yankees have any idea what Judge is going to be back. Yes, they are certain that at some point he's going to be on the field again for them this year. They just have no idea. A guy who's, 6'7", 282 pounds, where his swing will be once he gets back on the field.
0: It's really interesting, and he's been out for a long time, as you mentioned. To expect him to slot in, I know he's one of the best power hitters we've seen in a very long time, but that's a lot to ask of any athlete. Buster, I wanted to ask you about the L.A. Dodgers, who have some guys getting closer to returning to the mound, including Edwin Diaz, who signed a $69 million contract in the offseason. He has been not good for L.A. And then Shohei Ohtani getting closer to a mound return as well. What can you tell us about those two guys?
15: Yeah, and it's classic Dodgers. They are holding everybody back. They told all their prime guys, look, we just want to focus on getting you back for the stretch drive, and it looks like Ohtani will be. Ohtani threw a 30-pitch session to hitters the other day, and they're talking about him coming back maybe as an opener sometime later in the next week, and certainly if not then the first week of September, which will give him, 3-4 starts to build up his pitch count and to be the gritty-gutty number four starter for the Dodgers behind Tarek Skubal and Blake Snell and Yamamoto, with Tyler Glasnow and Roky Sasaki moving the bullpen. Look, they in their perfect worlds, they would love to have Edwin Diaz back and being that closer that they paid for in the offseason, but is it within the realm of possibility that they're going to have to ad-lib the back end of their games once we get to October? Yes, and it worked out pretty well for them when they did that last year. So I think the Dodgers are probably right where they need to be. My question is, and there's no real way to know this, Ohtani making this effort to come back as a pitcher, you wonder how much the way that Pete Crow Armstrong has come on for the National League MVP is driving some of this. Because it's pretty clear, you read stories about Ohtani when he was a teenager, early teens, that he's very driven to specific goals. He talked about, I want to win Cy Young Awards, I want to win MVPs. And Pete Crow Armstrong has surpassed him, I think, at this point for National League MVP. So is Ohtani trying to get over 100 innings as a pitcher this year? And by the way, when he's pitched, just a reminder, pretty good, 1.79 ERA.
1: Yeah, it's a nice job by the Dodgers. They're getting some talent. Actually, I wanted to ask you about the Blue Jays in the Little League Classic next year, but is there any update on old Mark Walter? You know, he's selling the Dodgers. He's selling Premier League teams. Is there any updates about him and the Dodgers? And I don't know how much Major League Baseball is focused on a pretty prominent owner. He's been in the news a lot.
15: Yeah, and you know, the stuff that's coming out of L.A., I'm just like, I am not going to believe any of it, where it's sort of like, no, he's not selling. He's not leaving the team. That sort of thing. We're like, right, he's under investigation. It's clear with the what he's done, selling the Lakers, selling the other. He's desperately trying to raise cash very quickly. How much he has to raise, what he's going to have to, you know, what he's going to have to raise, I don't know. It's certainly, you know, what has been said by the Dodgers is, you know, ownership is not going to change, which is, I think, is a subtle way of also leaving open the possibility that Walters could sell some of his stake to other Dodger owners, which means that the ownership really wouldn't change. But, you know, we'll see at the back end of this what exactly the Dodgers look like. Will they have the same financial drive that they had with Walters running the team? And here's the big X factor for me. I thought, you know, in the past we've seen with labor negotiations that, you know, loud big market owners can be a wrench in the owner's stance during the labor negotiations. And Mark Walters, I think, was a candidate to be that guy to say, wait a second, are we really going to push for a salary cap to the point that we threaten, you know, games being played in 2027? Well, he's off the board now. Like, he's not going to be a factor going forward. He can't be a factor because he's under so much stress. You know, I think if you're a general baseball fan, you're kind of bummed about that. You need flies in the ointment at this point with this labor situation to restore some sanity.
1: Yeah, it kind of reminds me of Henry Hill in the last third of Goodfellas. My last question for you on a more of a delightful story. The Toronto Blue Jays, are they going to be involved in the Little League Classic next year?
15: Yeah, Rob Manfred, the baseball commissioner, announced that on our broadcast on Sunday night. They're going to be playing the Chicago Cubs. And I'll tell you this, just, you know, this being around the Braves and the Brewers the other day, for the players, this is a great mid-August and the dog days of August, a great break where those teams come in, they fly in early in the day. After playing afternoon games on Friday and Saturday, they get to hang out with the little leaguers. You know, they get to, I think, reminded of why they got into baseball in the first place. To watch Ronald Acuña Jr., who's had a really rough stretch here for the Braves, just be re-energized, right? And he's gesturing to the players, the little leaguers who are gathered to watch that game. They're having fun. You know, early in the day, Jacob Mizorowski was like the superhero of this event. He was, you know, just surrounded by all these kids, you know, asking for autographs, asking him questions. I asked Miz at the end of the day, I'm like, hey, you know, did you get an interesting question? He goes, no, I did get a lot of screaming, though. Like, kids were so excited to see him. And I think that it leaves the players with a smile, and it's a great event. And I think the Blue Jays players next year will really enjoy that, you know, and have a good time in Williamsport.
0: Yeah, there better not be a lockout, because if there is, that game will not be happening. And not to pour any rain on the fire and the excitement around that, but who knows?
1: By the way, if Vlad is like, hey, kids, you want some tips on how to hit a home run? Kids are like, yeah, we're good. This is Pete Fella over there. We'll go hang out with him.
15: Wow.
0: Literally anybody else. Literally anybody else. Okay, Buster, quickly, I got my fantasy football draft tonight. You're our Minnesota Vikings expert.
1: Ooh.
0: Justin Jefferson, yay or nay in fantasy this year?
15: Oh, absolutely. I mean, think about it. He put up average-type numbers, you know, mediocre-type numbers last year, and their quarterback situation was terrible. Now they have Kyler Murray. They have good offensive skill position. They have the right and left tackles, left guard in line. I think they're going to be a really good offensive team. I took Justin Jefferson, and I'm biased, in each of my leagues that I have this year. I think he's going to have a big year. Kyler Murray with a lot to prove, a lot like when Sam Darnold was there for 1 year. I think you're going to see a lot of numbers out of the Minnesota offense. How good they are, I don't know, but the offense will be good.
0: Defense will be good, too. They got a great coordinator, Brian Flores, so I'm excited to see the Vikings. They're one of my sleeper teams in the NFC, I think so. And mostly because of my allegiance to you, Buster. You know I always support anything that you support because you're our guy. Thank you so much for doing this. We'll catch up with you again next week.
15: That sounds great. Thanks, guys.
0: All right. That is Buster Olney joining us here on First Up. My only hesitation with Minnesota, because I am with Buster. I think they will be better. And they had some dreadful quarterback play last year. Remember Max Brosmer? How bad he was? Brosmer? Yeah, one was worse.
1: Yeah.
0: It was truly dreadful. Kyler Murray, the investment they have in him is so inconsequential relative to the investment they have in J.J. McCarthy. Again, they basically paid Kyler Murray the league minimum. Arizona's paying all the money to Kyler Murray. And they did spend the 10th overall pick on J.J. McCarthy. He started 10 games for them. So I do have a little bit of concern. I think J.J. McCarthy is a very, very bad quarterback. So does Kevin O'Connell, clearly. The fact that he gave Kyler Murray.
1: How do we know? He had 10 starts.
0: Yeah.
1: Kyler Murray.
0: You ever hear of practice? You ever hear of training camp? You don't think Minnesota's watching?
1: How many teams did Sam Darnold go to, and now he's a Super Bowl champ?
0: That's so easy just to point to a recent example of a guy who struggled. There's a lot of examples of guys who were drafted high and sucked, too, right?
1: Has J.J. McCarthy been given enough time to figure this out? He was injured his first year. I don't know, but I don't like the process of Minnesota, where it's like they bring in Sam Darnold. Ah, you're not good enough. We're going to draft J.J. McCarthy. Oh, 10 starts. Ah, get out of here. Now we're bringing in Kyler Murray. Before that, we had Kirk Cousins. You can talk about how smart the coach is, but their process about how they handle quarterbacks feels wildly flawed, just like the Colts with Anthony Richardson, just like the Jets with Zach Wilson, just like so many of these, just like Cleveland with Baker Mayfield. So many of these teams, man, they're dumb when it comes to quarterbacks.
0: Or maybe they just made really bad draft picks.
1: Could be.
0: I think Anthony Richardson was a terrible draft pick.
1: Counter.
0: Zach Wilson was a terrible draft pick, and I think J.J. McCarthy was a terrible draft pick.
1: They never should have started. If you're going to draft a guy like Anthony Richardson with a limited amount of starts at Florida, you can't start him on week one. He's like, okay, you're on the bench for a year. Like this
0: man,
1: is he ever
0: a great athlete, though, Anthony Richardson? Watching him run around, and again, he also like busted up his shoulder. He couldn't stay healthy. That was another thing. But the guy's like 6'4", has a cannon for an arm, can run. Like, what a ridiculous specimen he is.
1: But he can't complete a pass.
0: That is it, nor can J.J. McCarthy. And I think they came to that realization pretty quickly when they're bringing over Kyler Murray. Speaking of great athletes, I mean, Kyler Murray has to be in the conversation for one of the greatest athletes in sports right now. No, I mean, you're drafting the top 10 in the major. Well, you're drafting the top 10 of the MLB draft and first overall in the NFL draft.
1: Pretty easy
0: argument to make.
1: No. When you bring in the baseball side, absolutely. If we're talking about an athlete, and he does have a ton. Like for him, like Kyler Murray, you go have a great year with Minnesota. You know what? No, we're not doing it anymore. We're not talking about you in video games. We're not talking about you studying game film. Go out, have a great year with Minnesota. The video game narrative goes bye-bye.
0: It's so easy for, you look at some of the seasons that Minnesota Vikings quarterbacks have had over the years, Cousins, Wentz, like really, really quality years. And Kevin O'Connell was heralded as a complete genius. And then McCarthy comes in and he's awful. And they pivot away from him very, very quickly. It's not hard to imagine Kyler Murray has a great year. They've got awesome weapons. I mean, Jefferson, Addison, Juwan Jennings is on that team now. T.J. Hockenson's on that team. Their running back situation is decent. Like, everything is there for Kyler Murray, for sure.
1: Juwan Jennings is the best number three wideout in the NFL. And the great thing about making that statement is you can't challenge me on it because you probably don't have in front of you a list of top 10 number three wideouts in the NFL. So I can make that statement, a declarative statement like that, and I feel good. I'm not going to get a pushback, even though you've got a bunch of fantasy drafts coming up, and you're going to have to break up, you're going to have to cancel a date on Thursday because you got a fantasy draft to do.
0: Just trying to think of third wide receivers around the NFL. See if I can come up with something. Juwan Jennings is pretty good. James Duthie did predict he was going to win Super Bowl MVP a couple of years ago. Actually had a chance. He was there. He got a really solid Super Bowl. So shout out to James Duthie, who I did run into at his golf course the other day, which was a true delight. Great to see James. He was at a pickleball event up in Muskoka. He didn't call you.
1: What?
0: Yeah.
1: Pickleball is so nerdy. Pickleball's the worst. Like, just play tennis. Okay, everyone, run a full court, you know, versus the little pickleball shimmy. And also, to the 68-year-olds playing pickleball, your hammies aren't the same. Stop trying to be Jimmy Connors out there. You're going to get hurt.
0: Coming up next, the Watson scale. Are there any trades in the history of professional sports that are worse than Deshaun Watson to Cleveland? We'll debate it next.
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5: Westbound 401 Express at Yonge Street. We have a collision there. Left lane still blocked off with this problem. West 403 at Air Mills Parkway. We have new troubles there. Stall vehicle in the HOV lane. South 400 approaching Teston. Still have a stall there in the HOV lane as well. North on the 404 at past Bloomington Side Road. Reports of problems there, as well as the Bloomington ramp to North 404. Have that shut down as well. Avenue Road north of Lawrence. We do have a collision there. 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

0: third hour continues. We'll catch up with Jeremy Guthrie, the Kansas City Royals color analyst, at 9 a.m. The Royals in town for the first of three tonight. And I came up with this idea yesterday, Matt, thinking about Deshaun Watson and some of the discourse surrounding him in Cleveland and just how hated he is by Browns fans, just how awful the trade that Cleveland made to bring him in was. And I'm calling this the Watson scale. And I'm going to list off, I think I came up with six or seven trades that either rival or exceed, at least in my estimation, the terrible nature of which Deshaun Watson and that trade has brought along. Now, I did just receive a DM from a listener saying that I need to include the Tom Curvers trade in this worst trades in sports history. Sorry, boss. Tom Curvers in 1991, and I know it became Scott Niedermeyer, does not even come close to rivaling some of these horrible trades, including the Deshaun Watson trade. So, for the uninitiated, Deshaun Watson was on the Houston Texans, was traded to Cleveland for six draft picks, including three first-round picks. Again, three of those six picks became C.J. Stroud, Tank Dell, Will Anderson. Will Anderson is one of the best defensive players in the NFL, depending on how you view C.J. Stroud. Top 15 quarterback in the league. And
1: yes,
0: Tank Dell, before blowing out his leg, was awesome. Also, Houston took on $90 million of Deshaun's contract and then gave him a $230 million contract extension with a no-trade clause. And he's torn his Achilles twice since signing that deal. So that trade pretty much can't be any worse, right? Right?
1: Well, you also missed the sexual predator side of it.
0: Oh, yeah, true.
1: Oh, yeah. Remember all these sexual assault cases, civil cases settled, 66 different women that he apparently massaged therapists over 18 months. Anyway, so there's that.
0: How did I forget that part of the equation? But that's how sorted the history has been with Deshaun Watson in Cleveland. Honestly, like number three on the list of the of the problems that he's got with regards to that contract. Okay.
1: Yeah.
0: Is this higher or lower on the Watson scale? Again, lower means that the trade is not as bad. Higher means the trade is worse than Deshaun Watson, okay? Luka Doncic traded from Dallas to the Lakers for Anthony Davis. Is that better or worse than the Deshaun Watson trade?
1: Oh, you're starting with some high heat there. The Luka deal. Everyone knew Anthony Davis wasn't going to stay healthy.
0: It's not as bad as Watson.

0: one overall pick, Markelle Fultz, who headed to the Philadelphia 76ers. So Tatum for Fultz.
1: Yep.
0: I think that might be worse than Doncic for Anthony Davis.
1: Well, I mean, now it is, but at the time it felt like here's the difference. When that draft trade happened, we didn't really know who, like Markelle Fultz, like he was kind of considered the consensus number one, and you don't know as much about what these draft picks are going to be. We all saw Luka Doncic lead the Dallas Mavericks to the finals. I think that that deal would be third worst on this list. Deshaun Watson won. Luka second, Fultz, Tatum three.
0: You're listening to the Watson Scale here on First Stop. The next addition to the Watson Scale, Matthew, the Herschel Walker trade.
1: Oh,
0: Herschel Walker.
1: Love this one.
0: Dallas receives five players, six draft picks, and another 1992 first-round pick in exchange for running back Herschel Walker. Two of those draft picks turned into Emmitt Smith, heard of him, and Darren Woodson, who helped the Dallas Cowboys win, I think, three Super Bowls in 4 years.
1: Yep.
0: Do you think the Herschel Walker trade was worse or better than the Deshaun Watson trade?
1: This one might be worse. Herschel Walker had one great year with Minnesota after that trade and then did nothing. Minnesota did no winning with him. Emmitt Smith would go on to set an NFL record for rushing yards. And Darren Woodson is a Hall of Fame safety. Yes, we now have one worse than the Deshaun Watson trade. Also, yes, football was played differently in the late 80s, so running backs were certainly more valued. But, wow, they gave up a ton. And also, it's not like Minnesota had an elite quarterback ready to win them Super Bowls, and they were a running back away. Yeah.
0: Okay. How about this one? I'm totally with you. John Elway refuses to play for Baltimore. The Colts trade his draft rights to Denver for Mark Herman, Chris Hinton, and a first-round pick.
1: Okay. Well, yeah, okay.
0: Is that worse than Deshaun Watson?
1: No, it's not, because Elway was forcing the hand. Him and Elway and his camp, his dad, they were never going to go to the Colts. At least the Colts got a Hall of Fame interior lineman in Hinton, and Denver got the second greatest quarterback of all time behind only Tom Brady. Yeah, that's right. John Elway is better than Peyton Manning. He is better than Mahomes. He's better than else. John Elway. Maybe even slightly better than Joe Montana or Johnny Unitas. And this conversation me and Arod had many times during COVID. Elway, number two greatest quarterback of all time.
0: I appreciate the hot take. Okay, here's one that I believe is the worst trade in the history of sports. And it wasn't really a trade. It was more of a transaction.
1: Okay.
0: But you remember Harry Frazee, of course, the old school owner of the Boston Red Sox, who sold Babe Ruth to the Yankees for $100,000. So it was more of a sale than a trade. And he needed to finance a musical. That's why he sold Babe Ruth to the Yankees. Babe Ruth went on to hit a lot of home runs, have a lot of success for the New York Yankees, and the Red Sox didn't win a World Series for close to 90 years after making that transaction. That is the worst single transaction in the history of sports.
1: Yes.
0: I don't think you could really debate it.
1: You cannot. You cannot. And also, I looked it up. For anyone wondering, it was not to fund the 1925 musical No, No, Nanette, which, by the way, a big hit back then. The money for the sale went towards funding a non-musical stage play called My Lady Friends, which is not about Jed York. Hey-o!
0: Hey! Very nice. Excellent Jed York callback.
1: Thank you. Yeah. I'm not doing better on the show.
0: And if you don't know what Matthew's referring to, Jed York is the owner of the San Francisco 49ers, and he was caught in, how do I phrase this, a little ring of prostitution where he was trying to procure something for some money. And
1: $140.
0: Some money. $140
1: in a trailer camp.
0: It was a trailer park in East Palestine, Ohio, in between Pittsburgh and Cleveland. A billionaire guy worth probably like $15, $20 billion was looking to do some some work.

0: Some loving.
1: For he was looking to do some
0: dirty loving. Not a lot of Michelin star restaurants in East Palestine, Ohio there. No. But
1: you know what would be good? Engraved on a nation. If you go to East Palestine, Ohio, and you just explore, what's going on over there? What type of things are we dealing with here in this trailer park? Engraved on a nation. One thing. Maybe not that.
0: Prostitution. We know that's going on there from
1: the number one export.
0: Jed York.
1: Yes. Jed York. Shout out to him. All right. Jeremy Guthrie,
0: good list.
1: About 12
0: good,
1: minutes.
0: By the way, good list by you. Yes, the Babe Ruth one will still go down as the worst transaction in professional sports history.
1: $140.
0: $140. I wonder what you could have gotten for $150. What is $150 get you?
1: Is that like the lowest option? Do you think it's possible that is what he preferred? Or maybe that's the highest option when it comes to your choices?
0: There is a lot of questions. And again, this is clearly someone that has a type, that has a kink, that wanted to go off. Well, I mean, the same way with Hugh Grant back in the day. When you're that rich and famous, you can do things.
1: Fill me in on Hugh Grant.
0: When Hugh Grant was busted with a prostitute way back. Okay, during the commercial break, I just want you to Google image Hugh Grant prostitute case. And we could discuss it on the other side, which is a classic August 25th topic. Go look that. Listen, Jed York could have gone for the classiest champagne level, whatever it was he was into. He was into this. And again, as I said, the guy I feel the worst for right now is Bob Kraft, because all the Bob Kraft massage jokes were coming out yesterday on social media. And Bob's like, wait a minute, this is like 4 or 5 years ago. Why is this back up? Well, why can't we focus on the trade we made for Kevin Boutte, not for the Boutte I got back in the day? Yeah,
1: this guy's on fire. Kayshawn Boutte. How dare you disrespect Kayshawn Boutte, who was traded. Wow. The fact that you tied in Kayshawn Boutte and Jed York, just magnificent work. I have nothing else to add.
0: I'm done.
1: This is,
0: see
1: this
0: tomorrow.
1: Is, you know what? Take the rest of the day off, Matt. Go on the dock right now. You've been exceptional on today's program. It's the third hour of First Off.
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3: It's a busy one out there. Southbound 404 DVP combo heavy from about Finch all the way down through towards Bayview Bloor. Eastbound on the Gardner reports of problems around the South Kingsway. It's a heavy one from the 427. No travels on the 401. Westbound is a heavy one anywhere from about McCowan all the way through the Allen on and off again through the 400 to the 409. Eastbound dragging 427 through the Allen as well. On the city streets, Church south of Bloor, we do have a collision there. 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

0: Jeremy Guthrie in about 7 minutes. Hugh Grant Google searches are exploding. You know when...
1: Yeah.
0: I know on Overdrive this has happened before when they talk about Brian Hayes Jr. career, and then on the Hockey DB website it shows the top 10 search players and Brian Hayes is number one, then Jeff O'Neill and Jamie McLennan. Hugh Grant searches have just exploded. People at Google are like, why is everybody Googling from the greater Toronto area Hugh Grant prostitution? And the reason is because of you, Matthew, so congratulations to you.
1: I take full credit for that. The point is that when you're rich and famous doesn't mean your tastes always align with what you would think is something for someone who is rich and famous, a la Jed York, a la Hugh Grant. Totally off topic, someone texted into the show about the fact that Aaron Korolnik is skipping a date on Thursday because he's got one of three different NFL fantasy drafts. AK needs to skip the fantasy draft or get someone to make his picks. Don't be a nerd. But I need to say...
0: That person doesn't know how much money this draft is for. That's not an option. Sorry.
1: Also, I don't think it would feel as good. Now, getting money always feels good. I don't think you take the same satisfaction of winning a fantasy football league where someone else made the picks for you. You wouldn't feel that same sense of ownership with the team.
0: Listen, dates can be rescheduled. Fantasy drafts cannot. When you're 48 hours away, I'll just say I'm sick or something. It's all good. It's all good. Now, is she going to listen to this radio show? Probably not. I don't think that she would know. So it's all good, and I have to prioritize my fantasy football draft over my pursuit of a wife. Sorry, Mom and Dad. No grandchildren coming your way anytime soon.
1: They're not shocked. Let's be honest. They're not expecting any grandchildren from you, are they?
0: No,
1: they gave up on that dream a while ago.
0: Yeah, I think that is a very fair... Very fair point. I walk into their place. They're like, oh, God, what have we done?
1: Wait, I got a poll question. More likely to happen, the Cleveland Browns win a Super Bowl or Aaron Korolnik provides his parents with grandchildren?
0: Oh, it's definitely the grandchildren. I think that you would vote Cleveland Browns?
1: Stranger things have happened.
0: Dude, old. I'm getting up there in the years.
1: You might be past grandchildren age. You know, you might have.
0: I don't think that's how it works for dudes. I think you're still able to procreate.
1: True. Yeah, that is true. Like when Mick Jagger and De Niro and like Larry
0: De Niro
1: King,
0: just had a kid
1: in 80s. Yeah, that's just. That's
0: De Niro's got to be 80 years old. No.
1: Oh yeah,
0: close to it.
1: Yeah. That's a good point.
0: Thank you.
1: The Rams did win a Super Bowl with Kurt Warner when no one knew who he was back in the day when the Rams beat the Titans. So
0: what does that have to do
1: upset?
0: With Cleveland?
1: I'm saying upsets happen. So if we've seen it before, I'm just saying that's a good poll question. AK provides grandchildren, or Cleveland provides a Super Bowl. What happens first?
0: Yeah, I guess Cleveland won their Super Bowl in 1964 with Jim Brown.
1: That's right.
0: That was a long time ago. A very, very long time ago. I think I've got a much better chance at procreating than Cleveland does winning the Super
1: Bowl.
0: Certainly
1: not Thursday night. It's not getting down on Thursday.
0: Thursday night ain't happening. It only happened. The only thing I'm procreating is a fantastic fantasy football team. And I will not have Justin Jefferson on it. Sorry, Buster Olney. I'm not buying Justin Jefferson at all. The mere prospect of J.J. McCarthy getting back in the lineup is a terrifying prospect. Because I had Justin Jefferson last year. It was not a fun experience. But I do have another fantasy football draft tonight. First of three. And then my second of three goes Thursday night. Very exciting times. 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Jeremy Guthrie on the other side. An hour ago here on this Tuesday morning edition of the program.
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3: Delays continue out there, but it's just due to volume eastbound 401. It's a heavy one anywhere about south of the airport as you head right through the Allen. And then again, some slow spots through the Don Valley Parkway. Westbound is still dragging from Markham Road all the way through towards Bayview. And then again, from about Keele through the 427. Southbound 404 heavy from about Finch as you head right down through towards Bayview Bloor. Northbound dragging from Lawrence as you head up to about the 407 on the northbound 404. On the city streets, we do have problems on Church, just south of Bloor. Needing an oil change or maintenance check? Drop into Mr. Luplus Tires. No appointment needed before you hit the road this summer. Mr. Luplus Tires, celebrating 50 years. From the Newstalk 1010 Traffic Center, I'm Robin Metcalf.
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0: fourth and final hour, Tuesday morning, here on First Up. Aaron Kurolnik, Matthew Cause in for Carlo Colaiacomo. The Toronto Blue Jays beginning a six-game homestand tonight against the Kansas City Royals. Should be easy, right, Matt? Kansas City's had a terrible season.
1: Yeah.
0: No, probably not. Kansas City has somehow won eight games in a row heading into this series, and the final 30 games we thought were going to be easier for the Toronto Blue Jays could actually be quite a challenge considering how Kansas City is playing and how the Seattle Mariners are playing, those two teams in town for the next six nights. And let's head down to Kansas City now, catch up with longtime MLB starting pitcher. He's now with the Kansas City Royals television broadcasts. It's Jeremy Guthrie on the show. What's up, man? Thanks so much for doing this for us.
2: Hey, good morning, guys. Hope you're doing well.
0: We're doing very well. Very well. Not as well as the Royals, though. I mean, the Royals are red hot. Are you buying this recent stretch, or is it a byproduct of maybe some poor opponents?
2: It's a little bit of both. Listen, the Royals are playing much, much better. Their starting pitching has been consistent really throughout the entire season. They're fourth in quality starts, and it hasn't led to a lot of wins. They've actually had the worst record in games in which they got a quality start. But starting pitching has been great. The bullpen was really struggling for most of the season, and the big part of this has been it's been stabilized. Steven Cruz at the back end has been really, really good. Alex Lang has been better of late. Craig Kimbrell has been really nice in addition to the team here in the past couple of weeks. And with all of that, they've just been a lot more stable in the back end. And then offensively, hitting with runners in scoring position, they're starting to swing the bat. There's a ton of energy. What you guys will see if you watch the Royals this week is energy. 1 through 9, especially led by the captain, Salvador Perez. He is playing as though every game matters and every game's a playoff game. I don't know how to explain it, but he got a walk the other day late in the game in the 9th inning, and he was fist pumping. He was down 0-2, came back, got a walk. The team ended up coming back and winning in the 9th. And he was as fired up for that walk as he was for a walk-off single against the Athletics back in the Wild Card game in 14. So that's the way they're playing. They matched up against the Athletics. The Athletics are not good right now. They are completely depleted. And so they swept the Athletics, but they beat a really, really good Detroit team that's also struggling right now. So they've caught two teams kind of on the downhill. But don't take anything away from the Royals. They have played much, much better, a complete game, and you definitely should take them seriously, and they are for real in this moment and in this stretch right now.
1: Jeremy, I'd love to chat with you for a quick second about Craig Kimbrell, and that's not the big story, obviously, with Kansas City, with this winning streak and who they are. But, I mean, you've talked a lot about how important baseball was for you and for your family, and the Players Tribune piece where you talked about when you retired, where you handed the ball to Dusty Baker at the final time. And I look at Craig Kimbrell as a guy still, you know, still grinding it out. In the last 5 years, he's been traded a bunch. He's been on like 10 or 11 different teams. I'm wondering, what is it about baseball for Craig where he could give it up, but he's still out there trying to prove he's worth it?
2: Well, you know what? I'm sure he finds joy in the game, clearly. And when you can perform at a high level, which he still can, it's a fun game to play. So for many of us, myself included, I retired at 38 years old. If I'm not mistaken, he is 38 years old right now. You know, you want to play it as long as you can. It's a blessing to be able to play the game. It's an honor and a joy. And so for Craig, if he has the health, which he has, if he has the talent, he wants to go out there and compete. And he looked really good for the Kansas City Royals. His stuff looked sharp, and he got his first save in a couple of years. He even got a win with the Royals in his first outing. But he got a win with the Royals this week. And he's just fun to watch. He really is. You just go back to 15 years ago when he was enjoying one of the greatest stretches we've ever seen from a young closer to come in and do what he did in his first 5 years in the major leagues. It's pretty remarkable that he's been relatively healthy throughout his career and is still doing it at a high level.
0: Jeremy Guthrie is our guest. He's part of the Kansas City Royals broadcast team. KC in town tonight, first of three against the Jays. Scherzer for Toronto and Lugo for Kansas City. You spent a number of years in Baltimore with the Orioles, so you have a lot of familiarity playing in Toronto, Jeremy. I'm curious about your take on this year's Toronto Blue Jays team, who clearly have underwhelmed. Are you buying the possibility that this team could go on a heater in the final 30 games of the year?
2: Of course they can. I think any of those seven teams that are right in the thick of the wild card, all of them have evidence of going on a streak, late season, mid-season, and running off a bunch of games. So I don't put it past Toronto. Obviously, if you can get Vladdy swinging the bat a little bit more consistently, that what that would do for your team alone, let alone a bunch of other components. But the Blue Jays are always tough, and you guys are right there in the thick of it. You played better. You know, look at the series, past few series. Looks like you've won four of your last five series, if not more. So the Jays are right there in the thick of it, and you know as well as anyone, there is no one running away with the wild card right now.
1: Nope, that is true. It is a battle of a lot of teams, a couple games under 500. I want to go back for a second, your answer a little bit earlier about Salvador Perez and the energy he had drawing a walk against the Athletics. How difficult can that be for players in late August on a team that's well below 500, where, yes, you're playing for personal pride, you're playing for your teammates, but when you know you're not going to make the postseason and you got 40 more games left, how hard can it be to summon up that level of energy game in and game out?
2: Well, I think it's one of the most challenging things to do in sports. The season is such a long season in baseball. 162 games, 6 months worth of baseball. And to find yourself in that kind of final 1.5 months, relatively, you know, eliminated. The Royals are not mathematically eliminated, and they played themselves back, you know, back into the hope spectrum, if you will. But it's extremely challenging. I think it's hundreds of players that by this time would be completely checked out and ready to move on and making off-season plans and much more concerned about, you know, other things than how they're performing on that given day. So Salvi's unique. He's one of a kind. There's a reason that he finds a way every season to put up the numbers he does. He's relentless. He loves the game, and he loves to win. And so I think he finally has got fed up with not performing himself, I think with not having the energy on the team. He just took it upon himself to say, I'm gonna get this team going. And it's spread really quickly amongst the team. You can see the energy and the focus. And it's a credit to Salvador Perez. It's a Hall of Fame type of approach mentally and physically that very, very few in this game have. And so I put it as one of the most, you know, whatever happens the rest of the way out, if he can continue what he's doing and lead this team and have a solid, you know, month of September, I would say it's as good of an accomplishment as I've seen from him in his career. And that's saying a lot because he has a ton of accolades. But if he can energize this team to have a solid September and August, it would go without saying just how valuable that is and what it means for him to be able to lead like that, you know, this deep into his career.
0: Jeremy Guthrie, our guest, longtime MLB pitcher, and Matthew and I, my co-host on today's program, Jeremy, we love talking about like 2000s baseball and
1: You
0: know, some of the best hitters and pitchers from that era. That's right up our wheelhouse. And of course, you were part of that era. When people ask you, who was the toughest guy that you had to face when you were on the mound, who is the answer you usually bring up?
2: I typically say David Ortiz. Big Poppy was such a disciplined hitter and used, you know, all sides of the field, which I tell young kids all the time, show me a hitter that can hit the ball to right field and turn on a pitch inside and an off-speed pitch that's hanging, and I'll show you one of the better hitters in whatever level you're playing at. And that's what David Ortiz did. I mean, obviously he had the monster there to help and facilitate that approach because he could poke it to left field and didn't have to hit it terribly hard for it to be either a home run or a double off the wall. But I just felt like if I threw the ball soft, he hit it up the middle. If I threw it hard on his hands, he turned on it down the right field line. And if I tried to beat him with a fastball away, he'd just slap it left field with some authority. So Ortiz is up there. Robinson Cano in his prime was as good a hitter as you could ever face as well.
1: It's not fun being a starting pitcher in the American League East, is it? Because you mentioned David Ortiz. How much fun was it just taking on the 2007 Red Sox? Because you got Ortiz, then there's Manny Ramirez, you had Mike Lowell, Dustin Pedroia. The American League East, That's not where I would say that and Colorado, the two places I don't want to be if I was a starting pitcher.
2: No, for sure. Those American League East teams, you know, I pitched up in Toronto in 07 was my rookie year. So facing, you know, prime Alex Rodriguez and then the Red Sox and Vernon Wells, Lyle Overbay up in Toronto. It was not an easy task, but one that I really appreciate. I think it was as fun as any division in baseball to play in during that era. And I think it really refined a lot of young pitchers and veteran pitchers, for that matter. You had to be on top of your game to have a chance. And I was one of those victims many times over of a 5 or a 6 spot because the hitters were just too good at times.
0: I wanted to ask you about something you've got going on beyond your broadcasting career. Custom cleats has exploded. And you've got this new custom cleat company that is doing extremely well. And a bunch of major leaguers are using your services. Take us through how that all got started and what's going on with your shoe company.
2: Yeah, so I can't take credit for creating custom cleats, but I was a customer myself. I wanted to, the premise of what custom cleats does, because customization is very broad. A lot of things you can do to customize something in this day and age. But it was the idea of taking sneakers and making them into cleats. And it stemmed from a need, a physical need that a player had. He said, hey, my shin splints are killing me. I got plantar fasciitis. If I could just play in my sneakers, I think I'd be healthy. And the original owner, founder of it, was like, oh, well, let's just put some cleats on your shoes, and found a system to carve in and mount the cleats onto the shoe. And so years later, I just wanted to look good. And so I was looking to a way to put cleats on the bottom of shoes and found the company. Loved them. Felt they were amazingly comfortable. Obviously, they were stylish. They checked that box. And I began to be a customer, and then later on I invested in the company, and following my retirement, I bought the company completely. So me and my friend from college run the company, and you're right, we work with hundreds of major league players all the way down to 5-year-old little league players who want to have just a little bit more, a little bit more individuality with their shoes. We service a lot of needs. Some of them are physical. Some of them, people just want to look a certain way, or some of them have a hard time with special needs, like people that have mismatched sizes or oversized feet and can't find cleats. We really are an answer to a lot of problems, and you can follow us. We're on Instagram, @CustomCleats, a very simple handle. I call us ourselves the Kleenex of customization in the sneaker world, just because we have the name. And then all of our orders are on our website, where you don't actually buy a shoe from us, but you buy the shoe and send it to us to have the conversion done. And so we don't sell shoes. We simply sell a service, which, is great because that's the whole idea. We want you to choose your shoe. We don't want to buy 150 shoes and put them on our website and say, here, you know, have a one of one when it's clearly not a one of one. We're here for you and for the athlete. So it's pretty fun. I actually was talking to a customer from Canada yesterday on Instagram. So that's where most of our traffic is driven by Instagram. Check us out. They'll give us a follow, and you'll see a lot of fun sneakers that have been made into cleats, and you probably see some guys on the field. Josh Donaldson in his heyday was a huge fan of custom cleats. One of our big league superstars that used to love wearing Air Maxes, LeBron shoes. LeBron even commented one time on how cool his cleats were. So that was some good publicity 15 years ago that we had.
0: You're a great pitcher, great broadcaster, and now a great businessman. So congratulations on all the success with custom cleats. And we really appreciate you doing this for us. Should be a fun series, Toronto, Kansas City.
2: Yeah, absolutely. I'll be watching from here in Kansas City. I lament not being there. Toronto is my favorite stadium in the entire league, not only as a fan, but to pitch in. I went to all 4 World Series games last year in Toronto. The renovations have made that place even better. But I tell people all the time, the best baseball experience as a fan is Friday night at Toronto with the roof open when the Jays are in contention.
0: And, wow. What brought you to the World Series games? Was there any reason in particular? Or just big baseball fan?
2: I went with MLB as an ambassador.
0: Okay.
2: Me and 20 former players were part of the commissioner's ambassador program. If you follow me on Instagram, you can see a bunch of posts. But we go to every major event. And so I was at 5 or 6 of the World Series games last year and prioritized being in Toronto. It was like 5-6 days in Toronto in the fall. Nothing better. Nothing better. So
0: as long as you don't bring up Game 7 around here,
1: yeah, we're gonna
0: Jeremy,
1: move on.
0: All is
1: we're
0: good. All is good.
2: I have it all on my phone. What does it call it? What's the little area behind home plate? Is it the TD Waterhouse area? What's your little kind of like premium seating behind home?
0: I don't know. Matthew and I don't have that kind of money, Jeremy. We don't know that.
2: I snuck down there for the final inning, and I have on video all of the heartbreak to which you refer. Like,
1: we got to go.
0: Please delete
1: go.
0: It.
1: Thank
0: please
1: you.
0: Delete it. You can just delete it, man. It's all good. Get off.
2: I pitched the game seven. I lost the game seven, and we won the next year. You guys can do it this year, come back and make a run. So, listen, what doesn't kill you makes you stronger, and I still see the heartbeat of the Jays ticking. Don't get me wrong. It's going to be a three-game sweep at the hands of the Royals this week, but they can recover nicely. After they fall to 7 under .500, I'd like to see them rebound nicely from there.
0: Yeah, I think if Toronto gets swept by Kansas City, you could pretty much pack up the season trying to recover from that. But I suppose we'll have to wait and see how it all goes. Thank you very much for this.
2: Pleasure, guys. Have a great one.
0: You too. That's new friend of the show, Jeremy Guthrie. I didn't know he was an MLB ambassador. That's a pretty cool gig. Yeah, I just go to all the games in the World Series. They probably don't stay at crappy hotels either.
1: No.
0: I would guess they probably are in
1: walking distance.
0: The Ritz, or St. Regis. Where would the baseball guys stay? I don't know. But probably the Ritz.
1: They're not at a motel where they get woken up by someone's truck lights in the parking lot.
0: I remember when the Golden State Warriors were here, they were staying at the St. Regis, and I had buddies who were just like camping out. They just wanted to yell at Draymond Green back in 2019. So, I wasn't working today, so I just stood there and waited for Draymond to come out after practice so I could scream at him. Like, I respect that. You asked me a question. Sorry, go ahead.
1: Yeah, no. By the way, those friends must have been unemployed. Yes. What are you doing with your time? I'm yelling at Draymond. I'm wondering, will there be any sort of booing or negativity for the American national anthem? And we've seen in the past, now, usually for more nationalistic things like Canada versus the United States in the Four Nations hockey tournament. But I was looking on my old Twitter account, and what I love about the section, What's Happening, I got something about Michael Penix, and I also have something about Lake Ontario.
0: Yeah.
1: And Donald Trump just said the United States is giving serious, I like that word, consideration to changing the name of Lake Ontario to Lake America, in that we don't expect to do much business with Ontario any longer. Thank you for your attention to this matter, President Donald J. Trump. I mean, hey, you know what's a good thing, though, for him? He's focusing on the important issues, naming bodies of water.
0: Yeah, but I mean, clearly, that's of the utmost of importance. My guess is there will be booing tonight during the American National Anthem, for sure. That's a guarantee.
1: I wonder, like, the person who's singing the National Anthem, like, if this is something that got scheduled, like, before
0: that's
1: the start of the year. Are they like, I got a fantasy football draft. I can't sing the American National Anthem. My throat is, it's all scratchy. I'm drinking tea and honey.
0: Maybe the Blue Jays could schedule someone who you just couldn't boo. Like, you just, like, some old lady singing, like a 90-year-old woman singing the American National Anthem. You couldn't boo her. What are you going to do? You're going to have to suck it up.
1: This is a great question. Who is non-booable? What if Gavin McKenna?
0: Gavin McKenna. Gavin McKenna.
1: He's not booable.
0: Sings the anthem. No, you could boo Gavin McKenna. What does he accomplish?
1: He hasn't played a game yet, but he's never played for the Leafs. That's the point. He hasn't done anything negative. He's just been drafted number one overall, and he's one of the ultimate avatars for hope for Toronto sports fans. If Gavin McKenna was singing the American National Anthem, and he's like, all right, here we go, everyone.
0: All right, to sing the American National Anthem, Wendell Clark. No one's booing Wendell. That's for
1: Wendell
0: sure.
1: Wendell Clark. Oh, and is that Doug Gilmour playing acoustic guitar with Wendell Clark?
0: He's like Chris Stapleton.
1: Wait a minute. And who's harmonizing? Is that Pinball Clemens coming up? Dual citizen Pinball Clemens singing the national anthem.
0: Harmonizing. All right. This is perhaps the dumbest conversation that's ever been had on this show, and that's saying a lot.
1: No,
0: Who would be unbooable? All right. Well,
1: that's a great poll question.
0: Yeah. Well, let's see how it goes tonight down at the Dome.
1: I'll put this out for a note for tomorrow's show.
0: Yeah. Yeah, and will there be booing? Yes. It should be quite the night down at Rogers Center. We'll let you have Buster Roll in the end to say it, but the Blue Jays' chances, my FanDuel best bet still to come. This is hour number four.
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4: We find ourselves without highway problems in the city. Hey, we're not complaining, but there is one problem. The northbound 400 up at Bradford, though, at Highway 88, a stalled vehicle in the left lane. Just in-town problems now, one at Church Street just south of Bloor, and up in Markham at 16th Avenue and Kennedy. Now, we did clear away some problems in the city. Those were along Kennedy as well. One was at Finch and the other was at Lawrence much earlier. 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

0: Fourth hour continues. We'll let you hear what Buster Olney had to say about the Toronto Blue Jays in about 5 minutes' time. My FanDuel best bets are coming up as well. Scherzer versus Lugo tonight down at the Dome. And we were talking about, again, this is all in jest, people. Don't get angry. There's nothing political. We're just having fun here, okay? It's not that big of a deal. But we were talking about the possibility of the American national anthem being booed, considering the trade hostilities between Canada and the United States. And we're talking about the unbooable people in the city of Toronto, who, if they were to sing the American national anthem, you just simply could not boo. 20 fingers suggest Kawhi Leonard. Eh, I don't know. I'm not sure he would be.
1: Kyle Lowry? Kyle Lowry
0: Kyle
1: comes
0: Lowry.
1: Out.
0: I don't know if anyone's booing Kyle Lowry.
1: Yeah.
0: I don't think so. I don't think he would be booed. But this could be to the point where the hostilities down at the Dome tonight towards this anthem, it just might not matter who's singing it. It's gonna be a tough go for them.
1: I just love the idea of the Blue Jays scrambling because they want good vibes. It's, you know, hey, it's Tuesday night. Come see some baseball. And, like, you can't boo Kyle Lowry. You can't boo Pinball Clemens.
0: Pinball,
1: no one's booing. No one's
0: you cannot
1: booing
0: boo. You know who should sing it? DeMonte Coxey. He's been so good for the Argos this year. You cannot boo him.
1: Saturday.
0: He is. It's like, now to sing the American national anthem, DeMonte Coxey. And be like, sorry, who? Who's this? Why is he singing this?
1: But who won the best deep threats in the CFL? That's who.
0: Absolutely. Absolutely. You know? He is fantastic right now for the Toronto Argonauts and a friend of the show. We love you, DeMonte.
1: Yes.
0: Keep up the great work. Argos Riders this weekend. Big test for the Boatmen. Should be a good one.
1: Yep.
0: Very excited for that game. Very excited to let you hear what Buster Olney had to say about the Jays. That's next.
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3: You might see some delays southbound on the 400 at Finch. Briefly, we had problems in the right lane. There was a stalled vehicle there. We've had some major doozies on the southbound 400, especially at Langstaff earlier this morning, where at one point we had three lanes blocked. New problems southbound on the DVP after Lawrence. We have a stalled vehicle. It's off to the shoulder, but still delays coming from the 404 in any case. Now, on Yonge north of Eglinton, we have wires down there. Fire crews are on scene, and we cleared away problems up in York region. That was at 16th Avenue and Kennedy. 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

0: I've got my FanDuel best bets in 15 minutes. Before that, Buster only joined us maybe an hour and a half ago or so. He was awesome, as he always is. And our conversation began on what he makes of the Jays matchup against the Royals starting tonight.
1: So much of the baseball schedule comes down to when you catch a team. And, man, they're not catching the Royals at the right time, because the Royals, in what has been a really bad year for them, they've figured some stuff out with Jack Caglione, their right fielder. He figured out how to hit when you're 6'6" in the big leagues. And Noah Cameron has been excellent last five starts. He's been calling his own pitches, and he's been dominant on the mound. So that the timing of that could certainly be better if you're the Blue Jays.
0: Let me ask you this, Buster. So you're looking at teams like Texas, Cleveland at 500 right now. Houston is a game under. The Jays are four games under. So they've got 30 games left to the Toronto Blue Jays to ensure a playoff spot. Like, do you think they need to go 18-12, 19-11, maybe even 20-10, considering how many teams are in that 500 ballpark and maybe one of them just gets hot?
1: I think you hit the number, either 18-12 or 17-13. Yeah, you have to be in. That's what you have to do this last month to get back into the mix. And that's certainly not out of the question. I was mentioning last week that this feels like the race for the third wild card in the American League feels like a random flipping of the coin. Like, in this case, with all of these teams, because there is such mediocrity, there's a real chance that the third wild card in the American League will be a sub 500 team. And in the history of baseball, no team has made the playoffs with an under 500 record. And that's, so anybody who's trying to handicap this and says, well, this team's strengths, this team's weaknesses, I mean, forget it. Because they're all really flawed teams. And you were talking about last night and some of the developments for the, for the Blue Jays not being great. I think maybe the scariest development, Cal Raleigh hitting three home runs. Like, did he just wake up? All year we've been watching he and Vladdy Jr. really struggle. Cal Raleigh has a huge night last night. And I said to you before that the Mariners are really looked at by rival executives as being the sleeping giant of the American League. We're wondering, is what Cal Raleigh did last night, is that a sign of some things to come here in the last month?
2: And the funny thing is, Seattle's lost by 22 and 17 in the last week, and yet they are dangerous. Buster, true or false, those three home runs by Cal Raleigh was really a passive-aggressive attack at Vladimir Guerrero Jr.?
1: Oh, man. I suspect, I don't know if you watched the highlights of his home runs last night. Oh, my God, he just looks so relieved. And I suspect that if Vladdy had a day like that now, you'd see the same thing from him, right? There would be that, oh, my God, I still have it within me, to have that. Imagine the response if Vladdy had three home runs in a home game for the Blue Jays based on what the year has gone.
2: Dare to dream the impossible dream. Vlad hits a home run. Vlad hits three home runs on the same day in Toronto. Buster, I cannot engage in the science fiction you speak of. But earlier, you mentioned the final wild card. You mentioned mediocrity. I remember when you could win 92 games and miss the playoffs. I look at this as, people may say this is parity, but parity is not good. When Cleveland is 500 and the 600 teams fighting for the final wild card are all under 500. Like, I get it on one level, it's intriguing. On another level, I don't think it's great when everyone's battling it out and none of these teams are that good.
1: I agree with you, and I would say blame the Dodgers. Because the Dodgers, and we saw this in the early aughts, with the Yankees and the Red Sox. You remember the Yankees, were the dynasty team, and then the Red Sox, Theo Epstein, they come on board, and then there became an arms race between those two teams, and it was a general shift of talent from the National League to the American League during that time. Well, what's happened in recent years? The Dodgers have gotten better, and so you've seen teams like San Diego, like Philadelphia, load up, trying to keep up with the Dodgers. And so there's been a shift of talent from the American League, the National League, which is why, early in the year, like in the first weeks, they, you know, evaluators, general managers, even of teams in the American League were like, man, our league sucks. Like, it's not good. Now, in a short series, you still have hope. The Blue Jays demonstrated that in the World Series last year. You know, and who knows? But, I mean, I really think if we're supposed to turn in our power rankings later today, and I'm toying with the idea of ranking the number one, you know, the first six teams being all National League teams, because the the American League teams right now are so flawed with the injuries the Yankees are taking. You know, the Rays have come back. They can't beat the Orioles. The Red Sox have been resurgent, but I don't think anybody looks at them as a great team. The American League playoff field will be wide open by the time we get to October.
0: That's why you just got to get in and hope and pray that things fall your way, because, again, no one is particularly good in the American League. Clearly, Tampa's a good team, but they are far from unbeatable, which kind of brings us to the New York Yankees. Buster Olney with us. The Yankees getting healthier. I mean, Bellinger was back in the lineup. It doesn't sound like Giancarlo Stanton's coming back anytime soon, if at all, with his multiple calf strains. But tell us about the Yankees' injuries and Aaron Judge, his potential return on the horizon.
1: Yeah, so they've taken some real hits here. You mentioned it was good that they got Bellinger back, but Ryan Weathers, who was getting better and better, left-hander that they had picked up from the Marlins in an offseason trade, the expectation was he was going to move the bullpen and be a real weapon. Once you got to October, he's got an elbow issue, and he's out there saying 4 to 6 weeks. The calendar is the calendar. Once we hit this time of year, it's very unlikely he'll be able to come back and pitch. Max Fried's going to come back at some point, but he's had elbow inflammation. He's 12 years removed from his Tommy John surgery. If you're the Yankees, they're feeling like, yeah, we think he's going to be okay, but who knows? Stanton, at this point, if he came back for a handful of at-bats at the very end of October, I think that would be optimistic, because, you know, they'd be asking him to essentially come back into the most heightened, intense games of the year against the best pitchers in baseball once you get to the postseason. And so it's a real question whether or not the Yankees would even try to do that. And I got to say about Judge, you know, when we were in mid-July, what I got back was, yeah, we think we'll see him at the end of August, early September. And now I'm hearing more mid-September, third week of September, which means he hasn't played since May 31st, and he's only going to have like 2 weeks to get ready for, again, the pitchers who are in mid-season form, biggest games of the year. I don't think the Yankees have any idea what Judge is going to be back. Yes, they are certain that at some point he's going to be on the field again for them this year. They just have no idea. You know, a guy who's, 6'7", 282 pounds, where his swing will be once he gets back on the field.
0: It's really interesting, and he's been out for a long time, as you mentioned. To expect him to slot in, I know he's one of the best power hitters we've seen in a very long time, but that's a lot to ask of any athlete. Buster, I want to ask you about the LA Dodgers, who have some guys getting closer to returning to the mound, including Edwin Diaz, who signed a $69 million contract in the offseason. He has been not good for L.A. And then Shohei Ohtani getting closer to a mound return as well. What can you tell us about those two guys?
1: Yeah, and it's classic Dodgers. You know, they are holding everybody back. They told all their prime guys, look, we just want to focus on getting you back for the stretch drive, and it looks like Ohtani will be. Ohtani threw a 30-pitch session to hitters the

0: way to know this. You know, Ohtani making this effort to come back as a pitcher, you wonder how much the way that Pete Crow Armstrong has come on for the National League MVP is driving some of this. Because it's pretty clear, you know, read stories about Ohtani when he was a teenager, early teens, that he's very driven to specific goals. He talked about, you know, I want to win Cy Young Awards, I want to win MVPs. And Pete Crow Armstrong has surpassed him, I think, at this point for National League MVP. So is Ohtani trying to get over 100 innings as a pitcher this year? And by the way, when he's pitched, just a reminder, pretty good, 1.79 ERA.
1: Yeah, it's a nice job by the Dodgers. They're getting some talent. Actually, I wanted to ask you about the Blue Jays in the Little League Classic next year, but is there any update on old Mark Walter? You know, he's selling the Dodgers. He's selling Premier League teams. Is there any updates about him and the Dodgers? And I don't know how much Major League Baseball is focused on a pretty prominent owner. He's been in the news a lot.
0: Yeah, and you know, the stuff that's coming out of L.A., I'm just like, I am not going to believe any of it, where it's sort of like, no, he's not selling. He's not leaving the team, that sort of thing. We're like, right, he's under investigation. It's clear with what he's done, selling the Lakers, selling the other. He's desperately trying to raise cash very quickly. How much he has to raise, what he's going to have to, you know, what he's going to have to raise, I don't know. It's certainly, you know, what has been said by the Dodgers is, you know, ownership is not going to change, which is, I think, is a subtle way of also leaving open the possibility that Walters could sell some of his stake to other Dodger owners, which means that ownership really wouldn't change. But, you know, we'll see at the back end of this what exactly the Dodgers look like. Will they have the same financial drive that they had with Walters running the team? And here's the big X factor for me. I thought, you know, in the past we've seen with labor negotiations that, you know, loud big market owners can be a wrench in the owner's stance during the labor negotiations. And Mark Walters, I think, was a candidate to be that guy to say, wait a second, are we really going to push for a salary cap to the point that we threaten, you know, games being played in 2027? Well, he's off the board now. Like, he's not going to be a factor going forward. He can't be a factor because he's under so much stress. I think if you're a general baseball fan, you're kind of bummed about that. You need flies in the ointment at this point with this labor situation to restore some sanity.
2: That was Buster Olney, as heard earlier on today's program. We have some breaking news with regards to the PGA Tour, plus my FanDuel best bets still to come as we conclude today's program after this.
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4: New problem showing up in York region, westbound on the 407 after Dufferin. We have a crash there in the two left lanes. It's right after the Center Street underpass near Highway 7. Meanwhile, southbound on the 400 at Finch, we cleared away problems from the right lane. There was a stalled vehicle there. In town problems on Young north of Eglinton. We have wires down there. Fire crews are on scene. And we've long cleared away problems at 16th Avenue and Kennedy in Markham. 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
10: 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So I mentioned before the break that the PGA Tour, a big announcement this morning, the two-track system officially happening in 2028, and that is the top 125 players on one side of a tour and then the lesser thans in another tour. So that's one thing that is happening. The other is how, I mean, I've talked about the FedEx Cup, how awful it is, how inconsequential it is, for the most part, leading into the Tour Championship, which begins this week. But there is a new conclusion at the PGA Tour, which is going to be a match play event, which is awesome. And there's like 2 weeks of match play. There's 2 weeks of the Tour Championship, a bunch of different iterations of match play and different groups. And of course, this is all still to be laid out with more specificity coming up before 2028. But 2 weeks of match play. It looks like there'll be seven matches for players if you're going to get all the way to the final. So kudos to the PGA Tour. Now, people are going to hate it.
11: When does it start?
10: In 2028.
11: Okay.
10: So we got the next year, then the year after, will be this two-track system in the new PGA Tour Championship Series is what they're calling it, not the FedEx Cup playoffs. So they couldn't get it sponsored. Do they not like money on the PGA Tour? I'm sure they'll find somebody to sponsor it, but yeah, that's what's happening. The first week will feature a 32-man field split into eight groups of four players for 3 days of group match play. That's the first week. And then the championship culminates with head-to-head match play. All 16 participants, 4 days of matches on a different venue than the one utilized the week prior. Very exciting.
6: Yeah, well, I mean, think about just all the changes that's happened in the PGA over the last decade or so, and part of that because of LIV and all the more money that's been thrown on, and they changed when the PGA Championship was going on and everything with the FedEx. So, and listen, people are going to be conservative about it there, AK, but you got a couple years for everyone just to get used to whatever changes are going to happen.
10: Nothing could be worse than the current format. So at least they have that going for them. All right. That concludes today's show. Thanks to Rod and 20 Fingers. Matthew, fantastic work. Get out there on the dock. Maybe rake some leaves or whatever you rich folk do out in Muskoka. You got to watch Sterling Point, based in Muskoka.
6: I'm not watching it. I'm not watching that show.
10: It's actually awful. It's awful. Yeah. For whatever reason, I like those kind of shows. And I got to get some rest because it's a late night for yours truly. I have my fantasy football draft tonight. It's auction, so I think it's going to take at least 2 hours. So it'll be a late night, but don't worry. We're ready to
6: rock tomorrow morning.
10: I'm making a note.
6: I'm making a note for Wednesday's show, AK Tired Fantasy Draft.
10: I'm tired every day. There's nothing that changes. I'm just more or less tired. There's always being tired in morning radio. We'll see you tomorrow.
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12: Highway problems at last check still there westbound on the 407 after Dufferin. Right as you cross the Center Street underpass by Highway 7 in the Vaughan area, we have a crash situated on the highway in the two left lanes heading westbound. Now on the southbound DVP, comparatively minor issues after Lawrence, a stalled vehicle on the right shoulder. On Young north of Eglinton, we have wires down and we're problem free now in York region since we cleared away those earlier problems at Kennedy and 16th Avenue. Did you know a cyclist struck at 50 kilometers per hour has only a 1 in 10 chance of survival? Look out. Toronto.ca/watch for bikes. From the News Talk 1010 Traffic Center, I'm Jody Thornton.
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4: Your way out of anything. Michael Vick did. He killed dogs. He went to prison. Man, I can't let that guy be my quarterback. And you can't be the one holding your
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4: Like, you're tone deaf. Don't you understand what happened? Don't play victim here.
5: This is Dan Patrick.
4: Hour two on this Tuesday, the Big Ten has spoken. We were given a heads up. The Big Ten was going to pass a rule that prohibits players to return to college football from the NFL. That's coming out today. Expected to pass a rule that doesn't allow players to return from the NFL and play for a Big Ten school. ESPN's Pete Thamel, the first to report this. So this comes on the heels of lawsuits allowing players waived from training camp rosters to utilize a fifth year of college eligibility in 2026. Also being told the ACC and SEC are considering similar rules. The Big Ten meets later on this afternoon. Welcome to the program, already in progress. You know, if I'm going to give a grade to who had a more interesting, not better, more interesting offseason, college football or the NFL, I'm going college football. We've had some interesting stuff there. Now, the NFL trying to make a comeback with the Niners owner, Deshaun Watson, and the Cleveland Browns. Yeah, the NFL's undefeated when it comes to headlines. But college football's doing a pretty good job. Gang's all here. Got Fritzy and Dylan in the back row. Marv and Paulie up front. Yours truly in the back room, guys, as well. Our stat of the day is always brought to you by Panini America, the official trading cards of the program. This Saturday, the Premier League goes to North London. The Spurs make their home debut against Newcastle. It's a new season, plenty to prove when they kick off at 12:30 Eastern on NBC and Peacock, led by the lovely and talented Rebecca Lowe, who made it into an episode of Ted Lasso. So she's hosted the World Cup and in an episode of Ted Lasso. Good things happen to good people. Maybe she's peak, though. I don't know what happens after this. But welcome in, 877-3DP Show. Operator Tyler sitting by. He'll take your phone calls. Poll question from hour one, Dylan. And what are we going to go with in hour two?
7: Would you like the NCAA
2: or whatever bodies governing college sports to be more lenient or more strict. Unsurprisingly, 92% say more strict, and I'm going to guess 6 years ago, that would have been a complete 180.
4: Yeah, probably so. Yeah, Paul.
6: This is a fantastic poll question by us, because this is what the SEC and the Big Ten and maybe even the U.S. government is trying to take advantage of. The public sentiment of the wildness of college football and basketball, that maybe we can tighten it up more than a little bit.
4: The Big Ten, according to Pete Thamel, says that anyone who was declared for the NFL draft and did not withdraw, appeared on an NFL roster or signed a contract with a pro league, cannot be on a Big Ten roster. Well, none of these players going back to college, I believe, are going back to Big Ten schools. So it's easy for them to go, we're not going to allow this. Okay. These players are going back to the SEC. And look, I give the Big Ten credit. This is a great PR move. You guys can get involved in the story. And, you know, you can kind of treetop this a little bit to say, look at what we're doing. We're not going to let this happen on our watch. The SEC's probably like, I don't care. I mean, Lane Kiffin taking advantage of a situation. He's not breaking any rules. He's bringing in a couple of players that he knows. Okay. I don't think they can stop him. Can they? I'm just curious about, you know, education. I know I'm the get off my lawn guy. I thought college was about that, but look, maybe it's not anymore. Maybe it's just a free for all. Hey, we're going to pay you. Do you want to work part time at a driving range and you're going to get your NIL money while you play football? Yeah. Okay. Come on in. And how big can these rosters be? Isn't there a finite amount of players you can have in your roster? Does somebody get kicked to the curb? Yep. Is that right, Paulie?
6: That's absolutely correct. I think Dan Lanning of Oregon talked about that. There's a finite amount of spots, active spots on a college roster, especially in late August. So if you add someone and he's active, that deactivates a formerly active player.
4: I think, maybe I could get Big Day Ray to look at this, that LSU has 112 players on their roster. I'm going to guess that might be over the limit. I'm going to guess. I thought it used to be like you could have 90. Maybe that was 90 scholarship players. But we'll see if there's anything else that we can add to this. But the Big Ten is set to pass a rule that doesn't allow players to return from the NFL to a Big Ten school. Yes, Paul.
6: The current D1 roster limit is 105 players.
4: Oh, okay.
6: Well, but if anyone could get 120 out of 105, it's Lane Kiffin.
4: Yeah.
6: The combined 120 player limit was the old days, but it was 120 players, 85 scholarships. So the rest were walkouts.
4: Okay. Yes, Dylan.
2: Well, and then now that we're in the era of just lawsuits flying around everywhere, college football, like the kid who gets bounced, who's on the roster for an incoming former NFL player, I imagine they'll be filing some sort of lawsuit against the school too.
4: College football is ready. I got the betting lines here for the games coming up this weekend, entertainment purposes only. I got North Carolina getting 7.5 against TCU. San Jose State getting 38.5 against USC. Where's my favorite game? Oh, Jacksonville State getting 7 against North Dakota State. I like that. And I like Hawaii getting 4 against Stanford. Memphis has always got an NFL running back on their roster. They're getting 5.5 against UNLV. So just some of the games. I mentioned in the first hour, the Cleveland Browns over-under is still 5.5 wins. To win the Super Bowl, it's plus 20,000. To win the AFC, plus 8,600. To win the division, only plus 2,100 for your Cleveland Browns. More on the Browns situation coming up with Mary Kay Cabot, who covers the team. Yes, Paul?
6: I have a betting question for Dylan, and I'm assuming you can do this. Can you parlay a national title, college football, in the NFL?
2: Yeah, you can. Absolutely. Any different sport, you can. There's guys who hit those all the time where it's like 4 championship.
6: Because last year, Indiana football and the Seattle Seahawks, I'm assuming nobody would have bet that. And the odds would have been.
2: Yeah.
6: So, but someone.
4: Yeah.
6: Someone usually takes a wild card with those and puts $20 on it.
4: I don't think anybody would have put any money on Indiana. But you know what, Dylan? See if there's any information of what the odds would have been if you took Seattle. And Seattle, to me, was the most consistent team last year. I don't think we wanted to recognize them as maybe the best team, but it felt like week in and week out, you knew what you were getting with Seattle. And maybe Denver is that team this year that we just had Albert Breer, the Monday morning quarterback, and he said, you know, I'm leaning now towards Denver to play the Rams in the Super Bowl. Denver is solid across the board. That's what, you know, Seattle was. You have a quarterback that you're not quite sure of how high that ceiling is with Sam Darnold. He showed you he can win a Super Bowl. Now, Bo Nix coming back from the injury, maybe he's ready for a moment like this. Drake May got him to a Super Bowl. I don't know how healthy he was when he got there, but, you know, the maturation process is always interesting, certainly at that position, quarterbacks. Hour two poll question, Dylan.
2: Well, Dan, this was actually from Paulie, a little bit of snark from the first hour. Who had the worst day yesterday, Deshaun Watson, Jed York, or the field? And now I think that's kind of odd to picture getting named the starting quarterback of an NFL team and having a bad day, but he did.
4: I don't think he had a bad day yesterday. I think he had a bad day Saturday. Like, he did walk it back yesterday, and he does get to start, so he does get to prove if he can still play in the NFL. He has a chance for a little bit of redemption here, that maybe he can play. But I do think it's smart that the Browns are going to send him on the road for those first two games and not put Deshaun Watson in that situation, or Shedeur Sanders in that situation. Put Deshaun Watson in the situation, let him play against Jacksonville and Tampa, come back home against Carolina, and then let's see. But I do love the Browns against Baker Mayfield in week two, while you're still trying to figure out your quarterbacking situation. Yes, Marvin.
7: Baker Mayfield's going to throw for 800 yards and 8 touchdowns. He is Mr. Chip on shoulder.
4: I'll take the under on that.
7: Suit yourself.
4: Okay. Yes, Paulie.
6: But another great thing about the NFL compared to college football, the NFL builds schedules for chances like that.
4: Yeah. Yeah. Yes, Dylan.
2: We got the payout for a Seahawks Indiana parlay.
4: Okay. What were the odds, though?
2: The odds, I have to check on the odds. I have the payout for a $100 parlay on those two.
4: Okay.
2: So I could probably do the math, but, you know, that's not my forte. A $100 preseason ticket. Okay. With those two parlayed would have won you $616,000.
4: Damn. Well, what would Indiana have been preseason?
2: They're around plus 10,000, so around 100 to 1. And Seattle was plus 6,000.
4: I still think that that's one of the greatest sports stories in history, and it's really not close when you talk about what the Knicks did, and they got the team of the year for the ESPYs. What Indiana did, like understanding the full magnitude of that. They have the most losses in the history of college football. They win the Big Ten. They go undefeated and win the national championship. I know the New York, you know, the ESPYs are held there. I understand all of that in it. You know, it's the ESPYs, but, and they're going to play to, that's the biggest story and you get all the players there. I understand it's a TV show, but I think people get confused or lost in, oh man, the Knicks, team of the year. No, they were not. It's the Indiana Hoosiers by a mile. The Knicks went to the Eastern Conference Finals the year before, if I'm not mistaken. Is that right, Marvin?
7: Correct.
4: Indiana didn't go to the national title game or the Final Four. They were in the playoffs, but Indiana still winning a national champ and going undefeated.
6: Undefeated.
4: That's what's amazing. Yeah, Paul.
6: They had the Heisman winner. They went 16-0. When Kirk Cignetti took over, they went 11-2 and 16-0. In the 130 years before that, they won 10 games. None times.
4: Cody in Texas. Hi, Cody. What do you have for me?
8: Hey, Dan. Glad to have you guys back. Wanted to talk about what's going on in college football. you know, everyone talks about the Big Ten being the SEC's, you know, number one, you know, threat opponent. Looks like it's judges. You know, all you hear about in college football now is just judges. Judges are the number one ranked team in the country.
4: Well, I think the SEC is, maybe they met their match with all of these attorneys and temporary injunctions, and we're going to sue. Like Trinidad Chambliss, is this his sixth year in college football at Ole Miss? And I kept thinking, this guy's a really talented quarterback. He'd rather stay at Ole Miss and probably make more money than go to the NFL early. Yes, Marvin.
7: It's Dr. Trinidad.
4: Yes, Dylan.
2: Well, we were having the very real discussion yesterday. Who would you rather play for, the Cardinals, the Jets, the Browns, or LSU?
4: I might go LSU.
2: I think I would, too.
4: If you've been to Baton Rouge, certainly for a Saturday night game. Mm-hmm. Mike in Ohio. Hi, Mike. What do you have for me today? Mike is gone. Whoa. Steve in Indiana is back. Hi, Steve.
9: Yes, hi, Dan. Thanks for letting me talk. 61180. Dan, I need to make the universe aware of the seven most dangerous and most often spoken words in the NFL. Okay. Those are, the Cleveland Browns are on the clock.
4: Thank you, Steve. Bob in Ohio. Hi, Bob. What do you have for me today?
10: Shout out to the last caller. Nothing more true than that. I don't know if we've had more talk about Northeast Ohio. I think we own the weekend. I think Cleveland, we really want to see Shadour play. I understand. I think this was an ownership call with Watson getting the nod. But one thing I wanted to add about your DraftKings earlier, I've been watching the over-unders and waiting to jump on the under at 5.5. It moved from 115 to plus 105. Thanks, Dan.
4: All right. Well, thank you, Bob. Dylan understands all of that.
2: Yeah, he said it was plus 115 to plus 105?
4: Yeah.
2: Interesting. And the little action coming in on the under. Maybe we're moving the line here, Dan.
4: Gambling podcast tomorrow after the show. Dan Patrick takes a gamble. I like that Shea and Irving, when he saw that the Niners owner got arrested, he said, oh, man, this guy's one of us. And I go, no, he's one of you, maybe, but not one of us. I love that, you know, Shea and Irving is saying that he can relate to the Niners owner. Wait for more conversation like that on the Dan Patrick Takes a Gamble podcast. By the way, Todd talks today. The Todd cast is later today at danpatrick.com.
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4: 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Thank you for downloading the app. We'll take a break. Mary Kay Cabot, she's always got a lot to say about the Cleveland Browns. She probably has a whole lot to say about the Cleveland Browns after all this news. She'll join us coming up next. We're back after this. Football's back. Something big is coming. 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
2: 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Colin Cowherd. Stu Gotts and Company. Live. Covino and Rich. The Odd Couple with Rob Parker and Kelvin Washington. 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

0: great athlete. He just got overwhelmed. Remember David Klingler at Houston?
1: Oh, slinging it.
0: He was another Cincinnati Bengal quarterback. And I think he threw like 8 touchdowns in a game for Houston. Was he there before Andre Ware?
1: It's the best conversation of all time. Random 90s quarterbacks. Oh,
0: yes, Marvin.
2: Yeah, I remember David Carr's first game. I think it was a primetime game against the Dallas Cowboys.
0: He won, didn't he?
2: Yes, then they won. Yeah. We're like, oh, this is the future. Come on.
0: Robert. Oh, Dylan, would you give me an update on the poll results?
3: Yeah, Dan, who's had the worst week so far? Deshaun Watson, Jed York, or the field? Our pal Jed York's running away with it at 73%.
0: Yeah, congratulations. I'm sure he'll be happy to hear.
3: Yeah. He won something.
0: Yeah. Man, those mug shots, though. Yeah. That's where I don't know what you're thinking with something like that, where you go, I'm being arrested. Okay, that's shocking. And then all of a sudden, now I got a mugshot that's there for eternity. Yeah, Paulie.
1: Let me ask the room, if you guys were, and you are a prominent figure, and you were arrested for something, whatever, and you were coherent, would you smile during your mugshot or try to look as bland as possible? What's the strategy?
0: If I'm innocent, then I'm going to smile.
1: But if you smile too big,
0: yeah,
1: like I'm happy to be here.
0: I think they should provide hair and makeup, you know?
1: You can call your guy.
0: Yeah. Like, I can't imagine, when Paris Hilton got arrested, like, it felt like she would have hair and makeup there before she got her picture. Like, I need better lighting for this mugshot. Like, you can still get, you can find a Frank Sinatra mugshot, Larry King mugshot, and, like, T-shirts or posters or photos. Yes, Todd?
4: I think you need to go, at least I would, I try to go as expressionless as possible and leave it to the imagination of everyone else. Because if you smile, are you being a wise guy? I think I'm getting away with something. I did it, and what are you going to do about it? Or if you're too serious, like, this guy looks kind of
0: evil. But if you look sad, then you look guilty.
4: Right, but if also if you look angry, you look like maybe you're evil. That's the kind of guy that would do something like that. Look at that angry face.
0: But if I'm falsely accused, I'm angry.
4: Yeah, but you could also, some people might look at that anger as like, yeah, he totally would do something like that. Look at him, he's an angry person.
0: Yes, Marvin.
2: Does anyone in here have a mugshot?
0: Is anybody willing to admit they have a mugshot, Dylan?
3: I do have a mugshot. and I can tell you I was not smiling. I'd say the look was more frustration, but it's actually one of my better pictures.
0: Can we play the game Guess That Crime?
1: Guess That Crime.
0: With Dylan. Yeah, Paulie.
1: I mean, I'm going to go with the odds here. Public intoxication for this crime.
0: I'm going possession. Marvin?
2: Possession.
4: Disturbing the peace, I think.
3: To those who guess possession, you would be correct.
1: Oh, Dylan!
3: With a minor in public intoxication.
0: We know you.
3: You really do.
0: We do know you. Know That Crime. Yeah, it sounds like it's a new game that we can play. Yes, Marv?
2: I have a mugshot, too.
3: Oh.
0: Okay. How about we guess that crime with Marvin? I'm going to say there was an altercation. There was a fight. You were involved in a fight. Paul?
1: I'm going to go underage drinking at UConn walk-off.
0: Oh, you're doing Larry Bird?
1: Yeah, I'm wearing Bird in this out.
0: Okay. Yeah, Todd.
4: Yeah, I was going towards a little drinking, driving. And
0: Marvin stuff. Doesn't drink. His mom would beat him up if he did. Yes, Dylan.
3: Racketeering.
1: Great if he got it.
0: You got into a fight.
2: I did, but I did not get arrested for that fight.
0: What'd you get arrested for?
2: Something so stupid. Failure to appear.
1: Oh, that's soft.
0: After the fight.
2: Correct.
0: Okay.
2: Yes.
0: So it's connected with you got into an altercation.
2: Correct. They were like, come to court. And I was at UConn, and it kept getting sent to my grandmother's house. And she's like, Marvin, you're getting something? Come pick it up. And I just get a... The state police came and got me.
0: Did they leave you... Handcuffs?
2: Handcuffs, all that.
0: Oh, damn.
2: Yeah.
0: Can we get your mugshots, Dylan? Can we get yours? Can the I-team get your mugshot?
1: Yeah, we're on it.
0: Marvin?
2: I'm going to look for it.
0: Oh.
2: I don't have it or anything like that.
3: I could probably pull mine up.
0: We should put it on the newsletter.
3: Wanted?
0: Yeah, we should put it on the newsletter tonight.
3: My mom's going to be so pumped.
0: Yes, Paul.
1: I was arrested a couple times in college for public intoxication or fake ID I got once.
0: Yeah.
1: And I did not get a mugshot taken. I kind of disappointed.
0: Hmm.
1: Felt like I hadn't done anything real.
0: I don't have one and not planning on anytime soon getting a mugshot. What about you, Todd? Did you ever do anything wrong?
4: I got pulled over in L.A. and I had to get down on my hands and knees because of the way I acted. I realized I didn't have my seatbelt on and I started going down alleys and streets and the cops kept following me and I'm just trying to get away from the police. And they said, get down. And they were
0: I'm glad you didn't stop your story halfway through when you said you got down on your hands and knees. So
3: it would have helped.
0: Todd, you're going in the confessional.
4: I'm going.
0: Final hour. After this.
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6: 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The Mariners beat the Phillies 9-2, ending Phillies' nine-game win streak. I'm Matt McCoy.

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0: I know, but compare her to, you know, a former player in the WNBA. And like, I thought I was doing her a favor by making, you know, something even larger, former MVP of the NBA. You know, I can't win. And I'm the one who talks about the actual players in the WNBA.
1: Look at you talk about women's basketball. Get out of here, DK.
0: No, I know nobody talks about the actual play. They want to talk about everything else that goes along with the WNBA. Like, oh my gosh. Can we just watch a game and talk about a game? Just once? Yes, Mark.
1: I mean, we could talk about Olivia Miles. I mean, my favorite player right now in the WNBA.
0: Do you have the offensive rebounding leaders in the NBA?
2: Right? So, Dan, you're correct. Moses Malone, almost 2,000 ahead of Artis Gilmore.
0: Okay.
2: Combined from NBA and ABA. Okay. Then Robert Parrish.
0: Okay. Moses Malone wasn't skilled offensively, but man, if he wanted a rebound, he was getting a rebound. Yes, Mark.
1: Most underrated great player?
0: He's up there. And he came out of high school. He went to Utah, I believe, and the Utah Stars. And then came to the 76ers. Moses played for a few teams. He played for the Wizards.
1: He won an MVP award with the Rockets. He won two MVP awards with the Rockets.
0: Yeah.
1: And then went to Philadelphia first year, won an NBA title, and swept the Lakers.
0: Yeah. Fo. Yes, Marvin. Or yes, Dylan.
3: Hey, Robert Parrish also pretty criminally underrated, I feel like.
0: Yeah, he got lost in that front line with Bird and McHale. Chief played a long time, like 22 years maybe. Artis Gilmore played like 20 years as well. I remember Artis Gilmore was at Jacksonville, and they played UCLA, and UCLA had Sidney Wicks, and Sidney was like 6'8". Sidney Wicks was a bad dude, man. And he wasn't afraid of Artis Gilmore. And Gilmore back then was really skilled. But Jacksonville was their head coach, Joe Williams, I think. But they had Pembroke Burroughs III. And I think his dad played trombone in the school band. I don't know why I remember all these things. They had a point guard named Vaughn Wedeking. They had a swing man named Rex Morgan. How am I doing, Ray?
2: You're 3 for 3 so far. It's just terrifying.
1: That's scary.
0: Yeah. Pembroke Burroughs III. Or as McLovin might say, Pembroke Burroughs Jr. III. All right, Dylan, final results of the poll question.
3: All righty. If you're a Browns fan, do you want Deshaun Watson to play well, poorly, or just okay? 58% say poorly.
0: Okay. This day in sports history, I'm going to go to you, Marvin.
1: All right. Thanks, DP. Got one here. Dwight Gooden became the youngest pitcher to win 20 MLB games in a season.
0: He was 20 years of age when he did that in 1985. Being in New York to go out and cover the Mets, you know, this was sporadically, but he was the thing. Him and Daryl Strawberry, if you would have said, hey, neither one is going to get in the Baseball Hall of Fame, I would have said you're crazy. Straw should have been one of the great hitters of all time. He had pop. Yeah, Marv.
1: And Daryl Strawberry still had 8 All-Star appearances.
0: Yeah.
1: Even with all those troubles.
0: Yeah. And Doc had 2 pitches, fastball and curveball. That's all he needed. Todd, did you learn anything today?
4: I learned a lot of things, one of which longtime Browns reporter Mary Kay Cabot thinks the AFC North is, quote, ripe for the taking, offering optimism for Cleveland fans.
0: I don't know. Taken for what? Dylan.
3: Todd got out of a ticket by getting on his hands and knees. Good for you, Todd.
4: Do what you
3: got
4: to do.
0: Marvin?
1: You know a lot about Jacksonville basketball.
0: Ray?
2: I work with a bunch of criminals.
0: Todd, what did I learn?
4: Andy Staples taking the over 4.5 wins for Dion's Colorado Buffaloes.
0: Chat GPT work. 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

0: 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Let's go to Ludwig in Tijuana, Mexico. Is this correct? We have an international caller.
1: Yes, sir. How are you, Rich?
0: Is it Ludwig or Ludwing?
1: Ludwing, actually. Wait, you have to get me into your program so I can explain to you how my family messed up my name twice.
0: We only have time for the business rather than the personal.
1: Yeah, the business.
0: What do you got? Right. What do you want to do?
1: I want to do the win-loss game for the San Diego Chargers.
0: Well, I mean,
2: for who?
0: I mean, so we got to get what, like their 2005 schedule?
3: Qualcomm
0: schedule. All right, here we go. Give us again the our neighbors across the street, the Los Angeles Chargers from Mexico. Yeah. Everybody, the Los Angeles Chargers start at home against the Cardinals. What happens, Ludwig?
1: Win.
0: All right, 1-0, home for the Raiders.
1: The Raiders. Just win, baby. We win.
0: 2-0, visiting Buffalo.
1: We're gonna go down in Buffalo.
0: 2-1 at the Seahawks.
1: I'm gonna say we're gonna win.
0: 3-1, home for the Broncos.
1: Donkeys go down.
0: So 4-1?
1: 4-1, sir.
0: At the Chiefs.
1: We're going to win that one.
0: 5-1, home for the at the Rams. You're the visiting team.
1: Whose house is it? Not the Rams' house.
0: Oh, boy. 6-1, home for the Texans.
1: We got to take revenge. We win that one.
0: That's a 5-game win streak. You're 7-1, visiting Baltimore on a Monday night.
1: We're going to go down.
0: Okay. You're now 7-2, home for the Jets.
1: Rich, I have a LaDainian Tomlinson Jets jersey, but we're going to win that one.
0: 8-2, Sunday night, home for the Patriots.
1: We're going to win that one. We got to take revenge from 2006.
0: 9-2 at the Bucks.
1: We will go down to Mayfield.
0: 9-3 at the Raiders.
1: At the Raiders. The Raiders will take that one. I'm going to say that.
0: Oh, wow. You're now... you're now on a Thursday night against the 49ers at home.
1: Niner gang going down.
0: All right, 10-4 at the Dolphins.
1: We're going to win that one.
0: 11-4. Going to get his. 11-4, home for the Chiefs.
1: Home for the Chiefs. We're going to win that one, even though my wife defected to the Chiefs last year.
0: Okay. 12-4 at the Broncos.
1: We're going to win that one, too.
0: 13-4, Ludwig in Mexico.
3: Defected.
0: Right, talking Ludwig. About defections.
1: Rich, I wanna tell you one thing real quick. I've hated the Cowboys most of my life, and I've hated the Patriots, but three of my best friends are Cowboys and Patriots fans.
0: Listen,
1: so I can respect that.
0: We are the world. We are the children. Ludwig in Tijuana, Mexico. Mexico. All right. That's an interesting win-loss game right there.
4: I wonder if his wife defected because she was a Swiftie and then became a Chiefs fan. I bet you that's what happened.
0: Do you think that's what happened?
3: Ooh, interesting.
0: I think that's very sexist, actually.
4: How so? A lot of women love Taylor Swift, and so they love the team her husband plays.
0: I don't mean to put you in any hot soup.
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0: NFC regular season last year.
1: Yeah, they had 20. Denver led the league with 68.
0: There you go. Let's get more sacks, at least. And it would be help to stay healthy. Let's get Fred Warner. By the way, protect that man.
1: Yeah, him and Bosa.
0: Greenlaw's back.
1: They're a different team, obviously, with those guys.
0: Fourth down, please. Fourth down. And so that's the ultimate question here. Because you're not questioning the coaching. And you're not questioning the quarterback anymore, I don't think. And you're not questioning very much about this team. You're not questioning their fan base. Was last year a mirage? Or is this team a Super Bowl contender again? And the mirage is only because they had a much easier schedule than they have now. Okay? The 49ers last year snuck up on people because everyone thought it's a rebuilding year, this, that, and the other thing.
1: Right.
0: And they almost won the whole conference regular season and did, you know, make it to the divisional playoff round. End of the day, can they do that again? Are they that good? Are they that deep? Can they stay that healthy? And that's my four downs on the San Francisco 49ers. You know?
1: I feel you. I like Brock Purdy this year.
0: You do? Why?
1: Yeah, I mean, I think
0: you haven't been a big Brock Purdy fan.
1: Yeah, but last year I was. I mean, I've come around on him. I think he's, you know, in the top half of the league. I think he's tough and gritty. I mean, he battled through injuries last year. You know, losing George Kittle in the first game of the season, you know, obviously kind of threw everything off. And now Kittle's ramping back up. There's a chance he plays week one. And, you know, you throw Mike Evans in there and what we've seen from Stribling, this is an offense that's going to score points, you know, provided Christian McCaffrey isn't battling tightness and load management. I like their offense. It all comes down to the defense.
0: The 49ers were the NFC version of the Patriots last year. And by that, I mean everyone wondering if their schedule was
1: the real, propping them up. Yeah, I get it.
0: Last place schedule for the 49ers last year. This one, not so much.
1: But it's a third place schedule.
0: I know.
1: You know, so.
0: I know. So just like, you know, schedule plus
1: when you have the two best teams in the conference in your division.
0: I got you. And, you know, obviously NFC West, NFC East, and AFC West.
1: You know, let's be 4-3 at the bye week, maybe 5-2, and I think they're in good shape.
0: Yeah, and three home games right after the trip to Australia. Get off on a good start, because you got that visit to Seattle in week 5. That's our 49ers season preview right here. Will Forte in hour number 3 in your call.
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22: Good afternoon, Toronto. Welcome to Gameplay, brought to you by FanDuel. Get more ways to play your game your way. How's everybody doing today on Tuesday, August 25th? And I feel like it's become part of my daily morning routine. I wake up, I open up the MLB standings, and I see where do the Toronto Blue Jays sit. And that's kind of been where we've been at the last couple of weeks. And I'll say this, Producer Owen, not the most ideal evening for the Toronto Blue Jays. They fall half a game back further of the wild card, now two games back. You have the Mariners win, you have the Guardians win, the Twins, the Rangers, all of which getting victories within that AL wild card race. And the Jays, off night yesterday, but back at it today. Back at it today, a chance to climb the rankings once again. They start the final stretch. Like, this is the final stretch of the season. You're into your final 30 games, all of which against teams under 500. And my question to you, Owen, I'll pose this to anybody listening. You can do this little exercise yourself. How many wins
0: of the 30 games remaining, do we think the Jays need to make the playoffs? Like, what? How many of these 18 games have to be W's for the Toronto Blue Jays, who are currently two games out of a playoff spot? They're four games under 500. What's the final record got to be here after 162?
1: Well, my answer is going to be influenced by somebody much smarter than me, because Buster Olney answered that exact question on First Up this morning. I don't know what the exact number is going to be, right? Because he also mentioned that there's a very good chance that the third wildcard team is going to have a record under 500, something that's never happened before in Major League Baseball, which is something that we don't ever say because the league and the sport is so damn old. But I have a bit of a problem with the framing of this next stretch of games. We've heard it a ton of times. All of these games are against teams under 500. The bad news is all of those teams, not all, most of those teams are in this same little wild card playoff race that the Blue Jays are. But that's also a good thing, too. It's a way where you can make ground really, really quickly. But
0: you control your own destiny.
1: You like, do.
0: The Jays almost control their own destiny.
1: But these teams are fighting, too. These teams are fighting, too.
0: Against these teams. 100%.
1: Yeah. Mariners 100%. Look better. Royals on that 8-game winning streak.
0: I'm a little worried about the Mariners. I'm not going to lie to you. I'm a little worried that the Mariners are getting hot. They've won five of their last seven. Remember they got absolutely trounced last week by the Brewers? It was 22 to nothing.
1: Yeah.
0: Like, it was just embarrassing. They've won five of seven since, and Big Dumper might be coming alive over there in Seattle. Buddy had three home runs last night to break out of his stupor. We always talk about, like, Vlad and Tucker and how bad of seasons they're having offensively. Cal Raleigh, the fall off that he has had from being an MVP runner-up last season to being below the Mendoza, like, loss of power, lost at the plate. It's unbelievable how much that guy's fallen off this season as well. With the Mariners not really being as relevant, it's a story that's kind of gone away. But that's a team that's heating up. And that is a team that at the beginning of the year, like the Toronto Blue Jays, were a squad that you looked at and said, hey, this team could compete for the World Series. Like, in the American League, they were one of the favorites to win the American League, them and Toronto. And now, they're both vying for that one wild card spot. Although, I will say this, I was looking at the AL West. The Mariners are still very much in play to win their division.
1: Oh, for sure.
0: Like, with the way that the Texas Rangers are playing, the way that Houston is playing, that is also within reach for the Seattle Mariners. So it's not just the wild card they're chasing down. They're chasing down the division. Plus 200. I was looking at it earlier today. Plus 200 to win the division. I don't hate that. I'll say that.
1: No, I don't hate that. I don't either. They're the definition of a sleeping giant, just like you said. Julio Rodriguez can go through superstar stretches at any time.
0: Randy Rosarena.
1: They have Randy, who's an absolute clutch demon. We've seen
0: that
1: in the playoffs.
0: Pitching prospect.
1: Yeah, Cade Anderson. Like, they have a playoff-ready rotation as well. They have four or five guys who can be aces at any given time, except for maybe Bryce Miller right now after his really good start to the season. You mentioned Cal Raleigh in comparison to Vladimir Guerrero Jr., and Raleigh has struggled this season, man. Like, he's at a 6.18 OPS. He still hit 17 home runs. Like, it's, when you compare that to, like, which guy would you rather have on your team this season? A guy rocking a 600 OPS, a 170 average, but he still hit 17 bombs.
0: Yeah, the problem is, I think,
1: last year,
0: how many did he have last season?
1: 60-something.
0: Because last year, he had 60, didn't he?
1: Yeah.
0: Like, that's just 60. Such a big fall-off. You know, like, that is an unbelievable fall-off for a guy. Like, you could argue you'd rather maybe have the 17 home runs, and that's more productive than the 7 that Vladimir Guerrero Jr. has had. Still looking for his first home run at the Rogers Center. Maybe it's tonight? Huh? Maybe tonight against the Royals?
1: We're banning this bit, man. We are banning the segment of maybe it's going to be, because that series against the Yankees, that's the last time we're going to do it. I said he was going to do it in the series. He didn't do it. I cast a wide net. We're not doing this bit anymore, man. It has to stop at a certain point.
0: He actually got injured, I think, in the series when
1: that's
0: we talked about it. It actually, yeah, you hurt the guy. Yeah, we can all place blame
1: on
0: producer Owen for hurting him. Not the
22: not the knee, the knee of what's his name. Yeah, no, it was totally you. But yeah, I think the Mariners are a team that you gotta be worried about. I think the Guardians, who currently hold that final wild card spot, like, they played some better baseball of late as well. And again, like, these are two teams that Toronto plays over the next couple of weeks. So yeah, I think the Mariners are next on the list, if I'm not mistaken, after this set against the Kansas City Royals. So here's the thing about the wild card. I don't think the American League is overly impressive in the slightest. And if there's one thing that the Blue Jays showed us over the course of the last few weeks, it's that they can contend with the Tampa Bay Rays and the New York Yankees and the Boston Red Sox. Like, they won series and took games from all of those teams. Whichever team limps into that final wild card spot, like, I don't think that it's you know, a sweep waiting to happen, as they say. Like, sometimes, like, whoever ends up with that wild card spot, it's like, well, they're just going to get dummied by the Yankees, or they get dummied by the Red Sox, or they get dummied by the Dodgers or the Brewers. I don't necessarily think that anyone scares me in the American League. Like, realistically, I think it's still wide open, and you just got to get into the dance. And I think that's why there's still a little bit of optimism here in the city of Toronto, because you can see that there's still a path to getting back to the World Series. There is. Now, the Jays have to play a lot better than they have been over the course of the entire season, and we've seen them start to improve. We definitely have seen them start to improve. I think you look at the stretch where they started, where they won seven straight series. Like, that's a 6-10 win percentage over the course of that stretch. Like, can they keep that up the rest of the way? I think that's what you need to make the playoffs, in my opinion. Like, to go back to the original question, how many games do I think they need to make the playoffs? In 30 games, if you win 61% of them, you're going to go 18-12 down the stretch and finish the year 82-80. That might be good enough in the American League to claim that final wild card spot. Like, we're talking about two games over 500. That doesn't seem that outrageous at this point. And it's hilarious because at the beginning of the season, you're thinking, well, if you're going to make the playoffs, you probably got to win 87, 88, maybe 90 games to claim, you know, one of those wild card spots. 82 might be the number to get it done. And I don't think that it's outrageous to suggest that the Blue Jays, with the upcoming schedule and all the teams that they're playing, 18-12 couldn't get them into the postseason. I think that's the magic number. 18, to me, is the magic number. And again, they kind of hold their fate in their own hands, because a lot of the teams that they're chasing down and a lot of teams that are in the wild card race, they're going to be playing. So if you just continue to take 2 out of 3, 2 out of 3, 2 out of 3, you're gaining on those teams and you're giving them losses on the year. That, to me, has to be what the Blue Jays need to be focused on going forward. I think 18-12 and finishing above 500, just above 500, is what can get this Blue Jays team into the postseason. And once you get to the dance, I think it's wide open, man. Like, I really do think that there's an opportunity. You just got to get in. Just have to get in and sneak backdoor your way in if you're Toronto.
1: To me, this whole situation is found money. Like, the fact that we're in late August right now talking about how the wild card round is something that the Blue Jays could potentially not only compete in, but have a chance against whoever they're playing.
22: Yeah.
1: There's no way we thought we'd be talking about this 2 months ago. So I think regardless,
22: a month ago today, the Blue Jays were 6.5 games out of the playoffs, out of that final wild card spot, and getting ready to trade away Kevin Gausman, Dalton Varsho. You know, there was conversations of whether or not Scherzer and Springer were going to go. Mm-hmm. Now, they threaded that needle. They did move a couple of those pieces, and they brought in a couple of pieces. And so far, it's worked. Like, so far, they have threaded this needle. They got to finish the job, though. Yeah. They got to finish the job and somehow kind of limp into the playoffs while setting themselves up for success in the future with the Sorianos and the Bateman acquisitions and all the other players that they got in those trades, while also getting them into the postseason this year. So they've helped themselves in the future. These guys are helping themselves in the now as well. So, yeah, I think, you know, it's going to be a fun final 30 games here to wrap up the 2026 season. And, hey, they got a tough test tonight. Like, the Royals, yeah, they're below 500. I mean, the Royals come in 58-74. Like, they're 8 games out of a playoff spot. But guess what? They've won 8 games in a row. Like, this is one of the hottest teams in baseball, and they're coming into Toronto here. You got Max Scherzer on the mound. I think Seth Lugo's going for the Royals, who hasn't pitched that well this season, but who knows what you're going to get from Max Scherzer. If you throw the last game out, he's looked pretty good, but his last outing did not go as great as the previous four. So it's going to be a very interesting game tonight. Jays are favored, minus 126 on the money line to beat the Kansas City Royals and end that 8-game winning streak. So we'll see if they can get it done. We'll continue this conversation. Peter Apple going to join us on the other side. Also still to join us, Michael Yam of NFL Network at 3:30. I'm Mike DiStefano. 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

0: action tonight to kick off the final 30 games of the season. Each and every one of these games against teams under 500. They're two games back of a wild card spot and still very much in play when it comes to making a postseason push. To join me to talk about the push and all things baseball, it is Peter Apple from Just Baseball. Peter, how's it going? Welcome back on the show.
1: It's going great. Thanks for having me again.
0: Yeah, absolutely. We were talking about this a little bit in the previous segment. Like, how motivated do you think these teams that are battling for that third wild card position, the Jays, the Mariners, the Guardians, all these teams in this race here, how motivated do you think they are looking at the rest of the American League thinking, you know what, if we just get in, this thing's kind of wide open. Like, does anyone scare you in the American League right now? Is there a clear-cut favorite?
1: No, absolutely not. And you took the words right out of my mouth. If you're a team that's been struggling all season, right, especially I think about two teams, you know, the Blue Jays and the Mariners, two teams that, were gunning for the pennant last year. The Blue Jays ended up winning it, and they know how good they can be, and they know how crazy the playoffs can get that any team can win. So they have to be as motivated as they've been, you know, in a very long time to make the playoffs, because there is nobody that really scares me. At the top of the American League, you got the Tampa Bay Rays, who, you know, have a really solid team, but it's hard not to look at their overall run differential and say, all right, you've been 60 runs worse than teams like the Yankees and the Red Sox. And speaking about the Yankees and the Red Sox, the Yankees are still without Aaron Judge, and we've seen, you know, Aaron Judge not being in the lineup, and you've seen the impact with him out. And then you have the Boston Red Sox, who were one of baseball's worst teams until they hit this crazy month. And they're definitely a solid team, but I don't think anybody's scared of them either. So to go back to your original question, absolutely. I think you're going to see extreme motivation from all the teams that are still in it, right? Even the Detroit Tigers are still 4.5 games out, and they know that they've made comebacks late in seasons before. So I can't wait to watch how the American League unfolds.
0: Well, how many wins do you think it'll take to claim that third wild card spot? None of them above 500 as of now. What's the final record, you think, of that team that finishes with that third spot?
1: It's a good question, and I can look at my current win total projections and kind of give you a estimate of who I think ends up getting in. And if I were to get that third wild card spot, I think you might only need 82 wins. Just be a little bit above 500, fighting with the Guardians and, of course, the Jays and a couple other teams. But I don't think you're going to have to do much better than 82 or 83 wins. Maybe that 83-win team is the one to get that final wild card spot.
0: Yeah, I was thinking that myself. Like, the Jays, in order for them to get to 82, they got to go 18-12 down the stretch, and famously, these final 30 games, they're taking on a lot of the teams that are in and around that wild card race, and every single one of these games will be against teams under 500. So I am curious, Peter, if you look at that, like, how much pressure does that put on the Blue Jays at this point, kind of looking at it and seeing how attainable that is with the records, with the teams that they're playing on their schedule?
1: I got to be honest, and I'm of course speculating here, but if I was in their shoes, I wouldn't feel much pressure, because I think, you know, the media and the fans and everybody's been watching the Blue Jays and been severely disappointed. So if the Blue Jays were to go 14-16 through their final 30 games and miss the playoffs, it's kind of what everybody has been expecting by watching this team, right? So if you can go on a little bit of a run, you're sort of playing with nothing to lose. Now, you know, of course, Blue Jays players could put undue pressure on themselves and it could hurt, but that's the kind of mindset that I would try and ride into the playoffs, where, you know, everybody thinks we're not going to make the playoffs anyway. Let's shock some people and play with nothing to lose. And that's exactly the type of mindset that I felt like the Blue Jays played with last year, because we can't forget the Blue Jays in 2025 opened with a win total at 76.5 games and ended up winning 94, and it was a total team effort where it was that next man up attitude. If they continue to play as a team and continue to play with no expectations, that's when they can really go on a run and make the playoffs. So I'm hoping the Blue Jays don't put undue pressure on themselves, maybe that type of pressure where they felt at the beginning of the season where we are not the hunters, we're being the hunted. It's time for the Blue Jays to turn into the hunters again.
0: And tonight they are hosting the Kansas City Royals, who, I mean, they've been hunting teams lately. They've won 8 games in a row here. They send Seth Lugo to the mound to take on Max Scherzer. How much of a handful have these Royals been lately, Peter?
1: They've been a handful. They've, again, like you said, they've won 8 straight games. They are the hottest team in the American League, which I know is shocking to say, considering the Royals have had a horrible season. But a big reason why they've been winning is Bobby Witt Jr. is back and healthy, and he's done really well since he's come back from an injury. If you can believe it, he's actually a half win ahead of Yordan Alvarez when we're looking at Fangraphs WAR. Bobby Witt Jr. leads the American League at 6.3, and Yordan Alvarez is at 5.8. That's how dynamic of a player Bobby Witt Jr. is, from the speed, from the defense, and of course, all that offense and production. But Vinny Pascantino is another player that has hit the ground running since he returned from injury. They're just getting guys back. And we can't forget that the Royals were a hype team this offseason, but injuries and poor play have really hurt their season, but they're finally starting to turn it around. But this will be a good test for the Blue Jays. You're at home. You are the favorites when we're looking at the betting lines. And this is a series where you're supposed to halt the Royals' hot streak and really, again, establish yourselves as a true threat in the American League.
0: Yeah, I think it's going to be big for the Blue Jays, kind of prove that the day off didn't stop the momentum that they've had over the course of the last little bit. Max Scherzer is taking the ball. His last outing wasn't his best, wasn't great, but the four prior to that, it seemed like he was kind of starting to get going. He had a 2.37 ERA in his four previous starts before the last one. Like, what are your expectations for a guy like Max Scherzer when he gets trotted out here down the stretch?
1: One of the hardest guys to evaluate in Major League Baseball, because, you know, the kid that grew up watching baseball knows Max Scherzer is a Hall of Famer and never wants to doubt him. But at the same time, he is 42 years old, and he's not the guy who throws, you know, 96 miles an hour anymore. He's sitting 93 with his fastball. His breaking balls don't have that kind of zip that they used to. But what he's done a really, really good job of is limiting hard contact, and he's getting guys to chase outside the zone. So he's still got a little bit left in the tank. My worry with Scherzer is, you already saw his best outings of the year. And what I mean by that is, at 42 years old, how does his arm feel? When he's coming back from injury, that's actually kind of the opportunity to get the best of Max Scherzer, because his arm is feeling the freshest. But as he continues to throw, you know, every fifth day or every sixth game or however the Blue Jays want to do it, does that start to deteriorate? And did we see the beginning? Or are we going to see a bounce back from a guy again who is a future Hall of Famer? So I wish I had a good answer to give you, but I think that's the beauty of Max Scherzer. He's kind of a psychopath in the best way possible, and you never really know what you're going to get. But of course, how could you not be rooting for the guy?
0: Hey, you're holding your breath a little bit, but I mean, there's something left in the tank. It's interesting, because I was reading about this the other day. He's got some incentives baked into his contract. I think once he hits 65 innings, which he's approaching that, he gets $1 million bonus, and then he gets an additional $1 million per 10 innings after that. So, he's made a lot of money in his career, but that's got to be pretty motivating too, no?
1: Yeah, no doubt about it. When you're staring at $1 million in cash, potentially, for just throwing 20 more innings, you know that he wants to get there, and he knows that we're still at the end of August, that he probably has 4 more starts under his belt. So, you know, it's going to be a race to go 5 innings every start, and I think he's going to pitch that way and, you know, keep that hard contact down, keep hitters swinging outside the zone. And I think he eventually gets there. It's just, can he produce runs in that, or can he prevent runs, excuse me, in that time frame?
0: With Peter Apple of Just Baseball, So the offense has clearly been the biggest issue for the Toronto Blue Jays, and that's something that we need to see a little bit more consistency in, need to see more power from the team. A guy like Nathan Lucas, who has really started to come on with his bat recently, homered in the series against the New York Yankees. Like, how nice of a story has he turned out to be, and is he emerging as a guy that you have some belief in that can help provide Jays with some consistent offense down the stretch?
1: I mean, last year was great. Even in 2024, I know it was only in 22 games, but he hit over 300. And last year, you know, he was an above average hitter. He gave you a little bit of power. But my favorite part about watching Nathan Lucas is that it's routinely good at bats. And we have to remember, like you said, with the story, debuted at 28 years old, right? A career minor leaguer, and has just been, you know, turning in solid offensive years. And I know it's been a little bit of a struggle, but like you said, turned it on lately. So he can provide a little bit of power, but I think what makes him so impactful in the Blue Jays lineup is he's never going to give away ABs, and he's never going to strike out either. Struck out just 13% last year, and even in a somewhat of a down year offensively compared to the last two, you know, he's still only striking out 15% of the time. And I think that's an identity that the Blue Jays have really taken hold from, is that they're going to grind out at-bats against the pitcher, drive up that pitch count, get deep into the bullpen, and which helped them win a lot of series last year. So I think Nathan Lucas turning it around is huge for the Blue Jays, not only right now, but just their identity as a team. I want them, and to even go back to an earlier question, get back to the identity that made you so great last year. Grinding out ABs, playing with nothing to lose, playing as a team. If the Blue Jays do that, they can make the playoffs.
0: A guy that kind of comes to mind when you talk about that also is Brett Bateman, who the team brought in through the Kevin Gausman trade. I don't think anyone here in Toronto is expecting to become as big Brett Bateman fans as quickly as they have, but it seems like he's the kind of guy, too, who really kind of, you know, has a similar identity where he's just putting together strong at-bats, he's getting on base, and he's coming around scoring runs. Like, how surprised have you been with how impactful this kid has been since coming over from the Cubs?
1: I got to be honest, I'm not that surprised because he's always showed above average bat-to-ball skills in the minor leagues. I mean, this is a guy who came up hitting .311 this year in AAA, or at least I know he started with the Cubs, but he was hitting .312, and then he had a cup of coffee, and then he got pulled up. So he's always had this, you know, posted an OBP, you know, north of 400, doesn't strike out, has some speed, stole 20 bags in the minors this year. So it's not really surprising that he immediately parlayed that. Now, did I expect him to immediately come up and hit 300? No, but that's another player who has bought into the Blue Jays identity and has given the Jays, you know, maybe he's not in the power department, right? He doesn't have a home run yet, but some speed, some bat to ball. I think he's been a really fun player to watch so far.
0: Any other, like, September call-ups you think that might be able to help the Jays for this final stretch run?
1: It's a good question, and I think Ricky Tiedemann is that guy to keep an eye on. I know he's already made his debut and didn't go exactly according to plan, but at the same time, this is a guy with huge amounts of talent. At one point, he was the number one left-handed pitching prospect in all of baseball, and he still has that in his bag. The issue with him has just been injuries. But I'm sure even though it wasn't, you know, hasn't had great outings so far, Blue Jays fans see this stuff. And that's a guy who you can put in your bullpen. You can spot start a little bit. Offensively, not as much, but Ricky Tiedemann would be the guy to help the Blue Jays, of course, make the playoffs.
0: Yeah, I think that'd be interesting if he could come up, and not that I don't want to put, you know, him in the Trey Savage bucket, but last year the Jays saw a rookie come up and make some considerable impact. Whether or not Tiedemann can double down and do that, that remains to be seen, I suppose. But you never know. You truly never know. Peter, really appreciate the time as always, pal. We'll do it again soon.
1: Thanks again for having me.
0: Absolutely. Peter Apple from Just Baseball. Yeah, I mean, it'd be awesome if the Blue Jays bring up Ricky Tiedemann and he, you know, has some meaningful impacts, you know, get some bulk innings out of Tiedemann here down the stretch. And, you know, like this, That's the one thing that scares you. And I know that Richard Griffin brought this up on the show last week, where he was saying, like, look, you look at the amount of innings that this bullpen has pitched, like, at some point, it might start to fall off. Like, those arms are going to get tired. And that's one of the biggest concerns moving forward into this final stretch of 30 games. If he can bring in a guy like Ricky Tiedemann out of the pen, and if he can give you some innings, some meaningful innings, some successful innings at that, definitely would be a big help for the Toronto Blue Jays, just to alleviate a little bit of pressure off of that bullpen, which has been used so much this season. All right, on the other side, we're going to do a little TSN 1050 stock exchange. Whose stock is up? Whose stock is down through the summer? So we'll get to that next. We got our Tuesday top five that we got to get to. And Michael Yam, NFL Network host, will get his thoughts on the Deshaun Watson saga. We got some audio we got to play, too, from Deshaun Watson and Todd Monken. These guys just don't have a clue. They continue to dig a deeper grave with this whole Cleveland Browns starting quarterback decision. We'll get to that in a little bit. I'm Mike DiStefano. 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
0: Gameplay continues on TSN 1050. Mike DiStefano filling in for Matthew Cause. A little bit of breaking news from the Toronto Blue Jays. Sounds like they'll be placing Shane Bieber on the 15-day injured list with right tears major inflammation, which is retroactive to August 21st. So Shane Bieber, the latest Blue Jay to end up on the IL. Man, remember at the beginning of the season? Like, it's just crazy how different things are from the beginning of the year. And that's kind of, we're going to get to like our stock exchange in a moment. And man, have the Blue Jays stock ever plummeted. But like, the starting rotation, the thought of the starting rotation at the beginning of the season, especially when Bieber came back, they signed Cease, Barrios was supposed to be healthy, Max Scherzer signed late in the summer to return to Toronto, Ricky Tiedemann was potentially going to be coming back, Savage was supposed to be a dog this year. The amount of injuries that have really plagued the starting rotation this year in Toronto is astounding. And the fact that the rotation is still kind of being pieced together and giving Toronto an opportunity to make the playoffs, despite all the injuries that we've had, is actually kind of remarkable when you think about it. Like, I think that you have to really kind of give a hand to everyone who's pieced it together, because the offense has been awful. Like, the only time this team really wins games is when they get solid pitching performances, and they've been able to get some from time to time. And it's just, it's funny when you think back to how we pictured this rotation in February when you reported to camp, and you're thinking, man, like, they're going to have, what, 6-7 guys who could start, 6-7 major league starters. And we're at a point here where Chad Dallas is recalled from AAA Buffalo and likely to toss some innings here in this series against the Kansas City Royals. Like, how quick things can change within a couple of months.
19: Yeah, shout out to Patrick Corbin. Shout out to Simeon Woods Richardson, two of statistically two of the worst pitchers in Major League Baseball, prior to coming to the Toronto Blue Jays. But like you've said, the starting rotation has held their end of the bargain for the vast majority of the year. And I know it was really, really early on in the season. I think it was the second series. The turning point on this season for me was that Cody Ponce injury. Like, that's kind of where the downfall started. And out of everything that's happened this season, like, some really weird stuff has been going on. We've talked about Vladimir Guerrero Jr. on every show for the past 3 months. But that Cody Ponce injury was so damn weird. And for him to just be done for the season after his home debut was a little bit spooky and kind of previewed some things to come. But I
0: would go even before that. Like, the Barrios situation even more bizarre.
19: But the Barrios situation started. But that Barrios situation kind of started last postseason, right? Like, we kind of knew he wasn't really a part of the team. Regardless of the injury concerns, we didn't know how much of a factor he would be this season.
0: I think he was expected to be part of the mix. Mm-hmm. He was expected to be one of your five starters and contribute the way he did. Like, I know that it was a little sour, left off the World Series roster, he left the team. But if you recall, like, the couple of starts he had in spring were pretty good. And then he went to go and play for the WBC, and they found some inflammation within his elbow, and all of a sudden, he's out the entire year. Like, it just completely snowballed out of nowhere. And from there, you know, you end up finding out Shane Bieber was going to miss most of the year. And then the Cody Ponce injury comes up. Savage gets hurt early on, right? Max Scherzer ends up getting injured. He misses a good portion of time. I mean, it's wild how, you know, they've been able just to piece it together. They've got a top 10 ERA in baseball right now. And considering the piecework that this pitching staff has had to do, it's pretty impressive. I'll say that. It is pretty impressive. So if we're talking guys whose stock is up, I mean, this guy's stock is always up. Like, Pete Walker. Like, is there a coach? Yeah. Is there a coach in the city of Toronto who has as, like, the fan base has as much faith in than Pete Walker? Like, I can't think of one, even historically. Like, anytime, like, even look at Jose Soriano, right? Like, the fans are so excited to get this guy into the building to see what Pete Walker can do with him. Like, it's astounding to me how this guy just continues to build up pitchers and produce pitchers and just finds a game plan that works. And I've listened to a lot of interviews where guys talk about how Pete Walker, his ability to just simplify things and explain things and how to attack different hitters and really get the right mindset for his pitchers and how to get into the strike zone, why it's important. And it's really worked out well for Toronto. Like, the hitting hasn't been there pretty well all season, but the pitching has been. And considering some of the guys they've had to trot out there at times, it's pretty impressive. Speaking of the stock exchange, why don't we take a break? We'll come back and we'll get to it on the other side. Still to come, Michael Yam from NFL Network, get into what's going on around the National Football League. I'm Mike DiStefano. You'll see the gameplay on TSN 1050.
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0: Gameplay continues on TSN 1050, brought to you by FanDuel. 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It's time for the TSN 1050 Summer Stock Exchange. Whose stock has been trending up throughout the summer? Whose stock has gone down throughout the summer? And speaking of FanDuel, taking a peek there, as I do before every show, trying to see, all right, where can I get the edge? I was looking at the NL MVP race.

0: has to be the guy around Major League Baseball that has seen his stock go up more than anyone else around MLB.
1: I have one that might rival him a little bit, and it's Jacob Mizorowski for the Milwaukee Brewers, obviously. And we know how good Miz's stuff is. The fastball is hitting right around 105. But what's really impressed me, and it's been over the past couple months or so, is that he's been able to maintain his workload and go deep into ball games. One of the big questions around Miz this year was going to be his late season availability. For a team like the Brewers, who's going to have playoff aspirations, they could rest him right now. Like, they are far enough ahead in their division that they could rest him. They would still probably have that number one seed. But he's continued to pitch on his usual schedule, and the Brewers have replacements for him. The Brewers have probably the best pitching system in Major League Baseball, talking about pitching systems in the last segment, but he's continued to pitch, and he's continued to pitch like the Cy Young favorite in the National League, and his stock just continues to rise.
0: Yeah, Mizorowski, I mean, remember how much we were clowning on Major League Baseball putting this guy in the All-Star game last year?
1: It was a good take.
0: After like five starts?
1: It was a good decision.
0: It was a great decision. Guy's turning out to be possibly the best pitcher in all of baseball. It's unbelievable what he's done. So, yeah, he's a guy whose stock is certainly trending upward throughout the MLB season. Another guy whose stock I think is up major from the last time we saw him out there, or the last time you saw the 76ers playing. I think Mike Gansey and the 76ers stock way up from when we saw them get eliminated in the postseason. I mean, you add Jaylen Brown and then double up by bringing in LeBron James. All of a sudden, this went from a team that's like, man, they just can't get it done. They're a bunch of losers. You got Paul George. You got Joel Embiid. Like, are they ever going to get it done? And then all of a sudden, in one offseason, they go out and they get two former champions to bring him in and MVP contenders. And all of a sudden, now the 76ers team's transformed and there's inspired hope again within this organization. I think the Sixers as a whole, their stock is way, way up since the Jaylen Brown, LeBron James additions.
1: Now, some people might question this one. I'm going to have Kawhi Leonard in the stock up category for this segment. And it's because he's just a straight up gangster. Everyone around him has taken the fall. The Clippers are taking the fall. Steve Ballmer is taking the fall. His agent got fired. He got traded. He's out of there.
0: He's Teflon, man.
1: He's doing videos on social media. He's going to China. He's at the National Bank Open. He's on a much better team now. This guy does what he wants. He's good. Like I said, he's going to be on a much better roster this season, hopefully with championship aspirations. Once that trade deadline finishes this season, Kawhi Leonard just simply cannot be touched. He's healthy, and overall, I think his stock has probably gone up this summer.
0: Yeah, I would definitely agree with that one, I guess. The only problem is there's the, you know, underlying problem of the investigation. But the fact that they haven't found anything to stick, I guess, could be considered a win.
1: All of the reporting is saying that he won't get punished, so.
0: Yeah, so that's a win.
1: Yeah.
0: That's a win in his books,
1: yeah,
0: for sure. I've got the Maple Leafs as an organization. I think you look at how we thought of the Toronto Maple Leafs on, we'll call it May 3rd, where you had no idea what the direction this team is going to be. Were they going to tear it down? Were they going to try and rebuild, retool it? Is Austin Matthews going to stick around? Who's going to be the GM? Are they going to keep the coach? We had no answers whatsoever that day. May 4th, they announced that John Chyka and Matt Sundin were going to be the new dynamic duo taking over in Toronto. And there still was a lot of skepticism. There was the famous Steve Simmons and John Chyka blow up at the press conference, and, you know, where he was called a con artist and all this. And ever since then, they've kind of been, you know, hitting doubles. Couple home runs, and following day they win the draft lottery. They end up getting rid of Craig Berube. They bring in Jim Hiller, which I think there's some hope with him. You know, they get to draft Gavin McKenna. There's inspired hope around the blue line with the addition of Darren Radish. They bring in Sergei Bobrovsky. I think the Maple Leafs, like Leafs Nation, feels much better about the direction of this team today than they did when the summer began.

0: fan, or at least when the spring, you know, was around prior to seeing exactly what this Chundin duo could do. I think this Leaf stock is way, way up.
1: Now, this goes all the way back to the offseason in the winter, but some of the events of the regular season have proven for Ross Atkins' stock to go up. They miss out on Kyle Tucker. We've seen what happened with Kyle Tucker this season. The Blue Jays choose to step away from Bo Bichette. He got off to a rough start. He's bounced back a little bit. Overall, I do think he's a declining asset. What do they do in the offseason? Dylan Cease, Kazuma Okamoto, successes. And then you go to the trade deadline. And as a whole, like we've talked about, threaded the needle perfectly. You get a guy like Jose Soriano with great raw stuff and clearly has room to go. Brett Bateman, you can name all the names that we've talked about over the past couple weeks or so. So based on what's happened as a result of the offseason moves and what he did at the trade deadline, I think you have to look at Ross Atkins as a guy whose stock has gone up in the summer.
0: I don't know.
1: Really?
0: I'm going to push back on that one. Yeah, like, I don't think it's gone down, but I don't think it's a guy that's gone up. Like, the team had World Series aspirations, man. Like, you're the general manager of a team that has World Series aspirations, and if they don't make the playoffs, like, right now they're out of a playoff spot. I don't think you look at Ross Atkins and be like, yep, he's doing a terrific job. Like, he's doing a good job, a fine job, but I definitely don't sit there and I'm not thinking like, oh, the stock is way, way up on a guy like Ross Atkins. I could just be like leveled out. Like, when it comes to the Blue Jays, he's more so kind of in the middle. Like, I don't think you're seeing spikes and valleys on the ticker. I think he's just kind of zeros across the board.
1: I think you got to provide some context, though, there, right? Like, you have injuries to Shane Bieber, to Jose Barrios, like we talked about, to Addison Barger. And, I mean, you could put Anthony Santander maybe in that category, but he's also the guy that signed him as well. It's not his fault that Alejandro Kirk got hurt and then regressed after his injury. It's not his fault that Vladimir Guerrero Jr. is replacement level player. It's not his fault that Shane Bieber got hurt. It's not his fault that Cody Ponce got hurt in his first start of the season. I don't think, man, you cannot say that a guy.
0: I didn't say it's his fault. It's not that it's his fault, but like at the end of the day, he does have to take some ownership on where the team is at. Like, again, it's not a guy
1: for sure,
0: you're placing
1: sure.
0: all to blame. And hey, he paid Vladdy $500 million for 7 home runs. Like, he made that.
1: Vladimir Guerrero Jr. have one of the greatest hitting postseasons we've ever seen.
0: Right, but since then, his stock is way down, way, way down. And as if we transition into the stock down candidates, there's no one in the city of Toronto whose stock is down more than Vladimir Guerrero Jr. From last year being a potential World Series MVP candidate to a guy who hasn't hit a home run at the Rogers Center all season long, a guy who's got a 91 OPS plus, 9% worse than a replacement level hitter in baseball. You'd be hard pressed to find anybody in sports, let alone in the city of Toronto, whose stock is down more than Vladimir Guerrero Jr. You got one stock down candidate that you want to throw out there quickly?
1: Yeah, I do. I think it's Adam Silver because state of sports ownership has changed a lot over the past few months. And the NBA has obviously been at the epicenter of that. So you look at these sports franchises essentially being used as stocks. I mean, they are. But you're seeing them being flipped by owners that don't have a vested interest in winning or even following the ethics or rules of the league. And so I think we're going to need to see some sort of change in terms of how these teams are owned or how they're policed, because Adam Silver has lost control over the past little bit. We've seen that with the Phoenix Suns, Matt Ishbia needing to pay back stock losses, the whole situation in Portland, Lakers, Clippers. So there are so many organizations right now that are not ran in the pursuit of winning. And I think that is the biggest possible problem you can have for a league. And Adam Silver hasn't done enough to curb that. That's not even talking about some of the betting investigations that have gone on over the past year or so. Raptors fans will know that very, very well. So I'm not going to say Adam Silver is on the hot seat. I don't know how or why his position would change, but man, he has some really serious work to do.
0: His is public perception has taken a big hit. But I can assure you that the people who actually, you know, keep him in power, a.k.a. the owners of the league, I don't think they care too much about his public perception as long as he keeps putting money in their pockets. And that seems to be what's happening when it comes to the NBA. It's funny because, you know, what you're talking about, the NBA, how they have issues, owners coming in, and they just, like, skirt the rules and talk about how they don't care about winning. It's just all about money. Meanwhile, the biggest, I guess, controversy of the summer is the one owner who's doing everything he possibly can, skirting the rules, paying more money to players to try and win, and he's the one who's getting punished publicly for that, which, I mean, hey, rules are rules, unfortunately. You got to follow them. You can't be breaking them, but it's just funny, kind of the contrast there between the two. All right, still to come, our Tuesday Top 5, and Michael Yam going to join us from the NFL Network. That's coming up in Hour 2 of Gameplay next.
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3: A stalled vehicle on the QEW eastbound just past Air Mills Parkway, blocking two left lanes. Big delays on the approach here and, of course, beyond if you're heading toward the Toronto area. Another stall on the 427 North Collectors and Burnthorpe. The right lane is blocked and just watched a crash clear. 401 westbound express past White's. As many as two right lanes were blocked. Further west, 401 express and Port Union, stalled vehicle right lane. 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
0: Hour number two of Gameplay underway, brought to you by FanDuel. Whatever your game, play it your way with the FanDuel Sportsbook. Mike DiStefano filling in for Matthew Cause. We're going to have Michael Yam join us in about 30 minutes or so. We'll get to our Tuesday top five in a moment, but just saw a video on Twitter. Ja'Marr Chase, wide receiver of the Cincinnati Bengals. Looks like a tweaked knee in practice. Adam Schefter posting the video there. It was in a one-on-one drill, went up for a ball, came down, seemed to tweak the knee, fell down, and then was helped off of the field and then was sitting down. So hopefully we get an update at some point soon about Ja'Marr Chase. So just keep that in mind, guys. I know it's draft season when it comes to fantasy football. Ja'Marr Chase, probably a top five player in fantasy. A tweaked knee, we'll see the severity of it before really being concerned, but it is definitely something to note. So I guess to go based off the stock exchange, he's stocking down. I'm going to ask you about something else. You familiar with this Jed York situation? You read about this?
1: Yes, I am.
0: That guy's stock is trending down,
1: yes,
0: I think.
1: It is.
0: That guy's stock is trending downward.
1: Feels like a cause show, man.
0: It just continues to get weirder and weirder, though, the story. For those who are unaware, he was arrested yesterday at like a mobile trailer park for soliciting a prostitute, essentially. And today it comes out that it was an Operation Sting by the police to capture him. He was using like a pseudonym. He went by the name as Joe, and he was paying
1: That's not good enough, man. It's not good enough.
0: No, it's not. And so he was going to some, like, you are so rich. Like, why are you paying $100, like, you go to a trailer park to go meet up with someone? Like, I just what are people doing?
1: I can't comment on this. $140, yeah.
0: Oh, you can't comment. Oh, interesting. All right, that says,
1: like,
0: you know,
1: I
0: what?
1: Said,
0: this by feels not like commenting, a cause, this, that says a lot more.
1: Yeah, maybe it does. This feels like a cause segment right now, not going to lie.
0: Yeah, I guarantee you, cause talked about it with AK this morning on First Up. I can almost guarantee that one. All right, let's get to the Tuesday top five before we get ourselves in any more trouble. Let's get to it.
11: It's King Kong Bundy, always looking for that big five count.
15: Five.
11: He wants the five. And the referee obliges him. Give me a break, ref.
0: All right, it is Tuesday on Gameplay, which means it's time for Tuesday Top 5. Today's theme, Top 5 owners who've got themselves into a pickle, led by Jed York and Bobby Kraft. No. What's today's theme, Producer Owen?
1: I'm glad that you mentioned pickle, because today's theme...
0: And Kraft.
1: Yes, yeah, that's true. Today's theme, Top 5 Foods at this year's exhibition, CNE exhibition in Toronto. I will start off here because I am a big savory over sweet guy, and this one has my mouth watering already. A garlic parmesan pickle. Simple, nothing crazy, not one of those brie deep fried Oreos. I saw that our the guys on our Argos broadcast, Hoagie, put down one of those before the game. I don't know how that settled in his stomach before commentating a full football game with a rain delay, by the way. But give me a garlic parmesan pickle. I think it's deep fried for my five.
0: Yeah, I like that. I like that. I'm a big Garpar guy. So Garpar. I'll say this. Pickle is like the theme right now, right? Like that's the fad. Pickle everything.
1: Oh, yeah.
0: That'll come up a couple of times, I'm sure, within the top five. But did you see the sweet corn wasabi lemonade?
1: I'm with it.
0: You're with it?
1: Yes.
0: So my list is just weirdest. I got weird items. Not necessarily ones that I want to try, but to me, weird items. I do not see a world in which any of those three items make sense. Like, you've got corn, wasabi, lemonade, and then they put a little bit of tahini in it. This sounds disgusting. Wasabi lemonade? Like a spicy lemonade? It's supposed to be sweet. It's going to come and be spicy and... No, thank you. I am out on this one. I thought that was one of the weirdest ones out there.
1: You got the little sweet corn on the side. It's right on the cup, and you could dip it in. Maybe you get a little bit of the tahini in there. You got a bit of a Mexican corn. And then you have the mix between the wasabi, the spiciness of the wasabi, with the refreshness of a lemonade. I don't know. I don't
0: like wasabi. Like, I'm not a wasabi guy. Like, even if I'm, you know, in sushi, I'm not dipping the wasabi. It's just not my thing. So I'm out on that. I thought it was one of the more bizarre items at the X this year. What do you got at number four?
1: This is another savory pick at my four. Pierogi spring rolls. Pierogi, one of my favorite. I guess it's kind of like a starter for some places. Sometimes it's a full plate, but love a pierogi. This one's in the shape of a spring roll. I'm down with it, man. Simple as that. That's my four.
0: Here's one that I'm down for. How about the did you see the Smash Burger dumplings?
1: No.
0: Oh, Smash Burger dumplings are on the menu down at the X. And again, these are two fads that I think a lot of us have been indulging over the last couple of years.
1: Yes.
0: The Smash Burger is like the elite kind of burger right now. And I've seen a lot of dumpling spots pop up recently. So, hey, let's fuse those two together. It's a dumpling, and then they make a little Smash Burger within it, and they got like a Big Mac sauce on top. It looks pretty good. So, Smash Burger dumpling at number four for me.
1: My number three, again, I feel like I've gotten a lot more boring than you have. I think you've just gone craziest. This is another one that I really want to try. It's a fried lobster on a stick. And I'm a big seafood guy. I have seafood over red meat. I have seafood over chicken. I think an S-tier salmon, trout, whatever. To me, I'm taking that over a nice piece of steak. Lobster on a stick, deep fried. You got the lemon on top. You can sprinkle on the lemon. They got other seasonings there. Perfect to just walk around with, man. So many of these snacks you can walk around with. The corn and all that. Fits for the day. I love it. My number three.
0: I would try the lobster on a stick.
1: Yeah.
0: I would definitely try that. Like, I'm not the biggest seafood guy, but I do like, I like lobster and crab. I'm more shellfish than I am like a whitefish. So lobster on a stick, I would definitely give that a go. Here's one that I thought was bizarre. Like, just, I would never try this. I wonder if you would. The Szechuan Sizzle Spice Cream.
1: No.
0: Yeah, no. It's vanilla ice cream with Szechuan peppercorns and chili oil. Who the hell wants to ruin a perfectly vanilla ice cream by adding Szechuan peppercorn and spicy oils in it? That sounds disgusting, revolting, and whoever the heck came up with that, shame on you.
1: I agree. I'm not a big, like, spicy or even, like, savory ice cream flavor guy. I'm pretty chalk when it comes to my ice cream flavors. Keep it sweet. But for
0: 100%.
1: My number two, this might be for somebody who's at the X early and couldn't have a full breakfast, but still wanted to indulge. It's a bacon-flavored coffee. You know, there's some mornings where I wake up and I'm craving a fried sausage or some nice bacon or pea meal bacon, whatever your breakfast meat of choice is. But you just don't have time. You have to get out the door in about 20 or 30 minutes. This is perfect. You can have your coffee, and it's bacon flavored as well. Now I don't know how this will actually take, but this is more of just like a practical thing for me. This does a really good job of, you know,
0: kills two birds with one stone type of deal for you.
1: Exactly, that's my two.
0: Yeah, I don't think you're getting the protein from the bacon though.
1: No, nobody's eating bacon for protein, man.
0: That's a good point. I saw like dill pickle coffee out there as well. No, thank you.
1: It's gonna be like a vinegary coffee. That's nasty, man.
0: No, that sounds disgusting. Absolutely disgusting. For me, coming in at number two, cotton candy waffleicious. It's a waffle battered jerk chicken hot dog topped with mango mustard, pineapple relish, barbecue sauce, hot sauce, and actual cotton candy. This is a wild concoction, but let me tell you what. I would try this. I would actually try this. I think this would be delicious. Like, it's got a lot of different things. There's a lot going on. I mean, you got a jerk chicken hot dog, first of all, but it's battered, like in waffle batter, fried.
1: It's outrageous,
0: I'm a big fan of that. And then you put a little barbecue sauce and pineapple relish on top. I think this could actually be pretty tasty. I'd be down for the cotton candy waffleicious.
1: My number one is a bit of a Toronto heritage moment. This restaurant, I guess it's a fast food restaurant. This fast food restaurant was a massive part of my childhood growing up in Toronto. And there was one down in the beaches where I'm from, on Queen Street, and they would offer up $1 hamburgers on Halloween. And it's just a very distinct smell that I haven't smelled for a very long time. But I was actually down at the X opening night, and I was able to smell this. I didn't end up getting any of the food, but I smelled it for the first time in over 10 years. There is a Licks burger stand at the X. So for anybody who hasn't had Licks in over a decade, I think there's one Licks that's still open in Canada somewhere. I'm not sure where, but all of their brick and mortar locations have obviously shut down. It's been that way for a very long time. So if you're craving a Licks burger and some fries, they have a little stand at the X. That's my one.
0: Head down to the X, go get yourself a Licks burger, or you can get yourself a s'mores deep fried pizza.
1: My God.
0: Like, this sounds delicious. Like, I'm not going to lie to you. I went out last night I went to a nice Italian restaurant, Camparu, shout out. Go check it out in Niagara Falls if you're ever down here. Lorenzo's the owner. He's a stud. It's actually where I proposed to my girlfriend. But anyways, they've got a dessert pizza there. And it's like a classic, you know, the hazelnut pizza or whatever. It's delicious. This sounds very similar, and I would love to try it. The s'mores deep fried pizza, a cheese pizza slice that's battered and deep fried, then covered in graham crumbs, marshmallow whip, and a chocolate ganache. Oh my gosh, I want to try this pizza desperately. This is right up my alley.
1: Now, if you try this, it has to be taking over your night, right? Like, once you have something like that, your night is just absolutely finished. Like, I don't know how much longer you can
0: top off your evening with it. That's why it's dessert.
1: That's a good point.
0: You know, you go on your You're not going to shove a s'mores deep fried pizza down your gullet and up the rides.
1: Yeah.
0: You're
1: not going to. That's a liability. That is a liability for a lot of people.
0: Yeah, no. You're not hitting up the salt and pepper shaker after this one. You're going to have a lot of enemies afterwards if that's the case. Pretty much any of these food items, I think, you'd have a lot of enemies. Like, that's an end of the night thing. It's tough to have a lot of these, more bigger items, these questionable, spicier items, and then hit up the rides afterward. But, it's a good list. It's a solid list. And I'll tell you this, man, it's always awesome seeing the weird foods that they come up with each and every year. There's always a bunch of different things that I don't know who the heck comes up with them, but they pretty much get in a room and they're like, how can we make the most bizarre combination of food items and then serve them to people at the Toronto exhibition? I feel like they get in a room and just try and figure that out, and that's the question they ask themselves. But there it is, the Tuesday top five weirdest and most intriguing food options down at the Toronto exhibition. All right, Michael Yam still to come, NFL Network host. We got to get into the audio from Todd Monken and Deshaun Watson. Yesterday they spoke on the decision to make Watson the starting quarterback. Let's get into that audio next before we get to Michael at 3:30. 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
3: 401 westbound ramp to the east 409. We have a crash blocking the right lane. A little bit busy on the approach there. We're looking eastbound 401 collector ramp to Western Road. Stalled vehicle left lane. It's filling up on the north DVP reaching Bayview Bloor. And of course the Gardner, the 427 northbound. Expect delays. Finch and Dufferin spotted a crash. 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

0: 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It's Mike DiStefano filling in for Matthew Cause. And if you missed it, kind of the news du jour here in the city of Toronto, Shane Bieber has been placed on the 15-day IL with right teres major inflammation, which is shoulder, basically. It's kind of one of the tendons that attaches your shoulder blade. And apparently, I looked into it because I had no idea what the teres major was, but apparently they call it like your baby adductor or something like that. But he'll be out for 15 days and joining a long list of Blue Jays starters currently on the IL. And I'm going to give you a list here, producer Owen. Okay? You tell me which starting pitching rotation you would prefer. The Jays rotation on the IL or the current active rotation? Let me give you the IL rotation, okay? Yeah. You've got Trey Savage, okay. Shane Bieber, Cody Ponce, Jose Berrios, and then your pick of the litter of Taillon, Patrick Corbin, Bowden Francis. That's kind of what you're looking at for your rotation on the injured list.
1: Can I take 2024 Bowden Francis, where he almost threw two no-hitters?
0: I mean, possibly.
1: Streets won't forget Bowden Francis.
0: Possibly. And then here's the current rotation who's going to try and piece together this final 30 games of the season. You've got Dylan Cease, Jose Soriano, and then you get down to Max Scherzer and your pick of openers at this point, whether it's Chad Dallas, Simeon Woods Richardson, Braden Fisher has been an opener for this team. Like, which rotation do you think would win you more games down the stretch? The one on the injured list or this current rotation?
1: The injured one is a more balanced rotation. Like, that's what I will start off by saying. I think I would take the healthy one, but it's very, very close. Still a lot of questions around Jose Berrios, and we don't know what Cody Ponce is as a Major League Baseball player. Like, yes, he was the best pitcher in Korea over the past couple seasons, but we don't know what his true value is as a Toronto Blue Jay. But yeah, the fact that we are talking about that in
0: the
1: late
0: fact
1: August.
0: That it's a debate.
1: Yeah,
0: the fact that it's a debate and like an actual like question is I think really telling to how porous the Jays rotation is right now. And they're still in it. They're only two games out of the wild card spot. There's 30 games to go. You know, they've got a favorable schedule the rest of the way, so hopefully that helps them and they won't need to rely on such, you know, amazing pitching performances each and every night. Hopefully the offense can get going and relieve them a little bit, because they're going to need it, man. Like, this Bieber injury, to me, like, this is a big one. I think this is a big one, especially coming off possibly his best start of the season the last time that that we saw him out there pitching. So, yeah, this is a tough one to stomach for a fan base that kind of has some revived hope with what we've seen over the last couple of weeks in Toronto. But the injury bug continues to hit, man. Just continues. And we'll see if Andrés Giménez gets back in the lineup, too. I know technically not on the injured list. He was scheduled day-to-day coming off of that Yankees series. We'll see if he ends up back in there. But the injuries, they've been tough all season long.
1: Speaking of hope, how disappointed would you be if the Blue Jays missed out on the playoffs? Like, on a scale of 1, I'm okay, we can move on to 2027, to 10, being devastated, what would your level of disappointment be if the Blue Jays missed out on that third wild card spot?
0: Am I factoring in my expectations at the beginning of the season, or like where things stand
1: right
0: now?
1: No, like where you would be on the final day of the season.
0: Like, I'm not a 10 out of 10, because it's an uphill battle, and it's kind of, they've put themselves in the position, and I am open to the fact that they might not make it, and that there's some other teams who could you know, get hot and go to run. So I wouldn't be 10 out of 10 disappointed. But when you look at the schedule, I mean, there's a lot of winnable games here. And like we said, if they can go 18 and 12 down the stretch, I believe that should be good enough to grab that final wild card spot. So if they're not able to win 18 of the final 30 and they miss out by half a game, lose out on the tiebreaker, I probably would be, I don't know, like a 7 out of 10 upset. Like, I think a 7 out of 10 is probably where I'd be. Like, the only problem is, I think there's so much that has gone against them all year long. And we've adjusted expectations, right? Like, there's been adjusted expectations to this point with the Toronto Blue Jays. And granted, they have played a lot better of late, but you still need to see so much more from them. You need to see more from Vladdy. Like, that's the one guy where if he can get on a run, if he can somehow make one swing, connect on a ball, hopefully, preferably, at the Rogers Center, see it go over the fences, and something clicks and the light bulb goes off, that's where I think then you could look at the Blue Jays and be like, okay, all right, now we might have something cooking here. A lot of the hinges on Vladimir Guerrero Jr. finding his stroke in the final stretch run of the season here. We'll see if they can get it done tonight. Seth Lugo on the mound for the Kansas City Royals. Max Scherzer on the mound for the Blue Jays. They are favored minus 126 on FanDuel to win the game. Despite the Royals being on an 8-game winning streak heading into this one. So we'll see if the Jays can be streak snappers tonight when they host the Kansas City Royals. All right, on the other side, Michael Yam, NFL Network, joins us next here on Gameplay.
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3: 401 westbound ramp to the east 409. We have a crash blocking the right lane. A little bit busy on the approach there. We're looking eastbound 401 collector ramp to Western Road. Stalled vehicle left lane. It's filling up on the north DVP, reaching Bayview Bloor. And of course, the Gardner, the 427 northbound. Expect delays. Finch and Dufferin spotted a crash. 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
14: You broke his thumbs. 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
0: All right. Gameplay on TSN 1050. It's Mike DiStefano filling in for Matthew Cause. I'm here the rest of the week. And there's still a ripple effect from yesterday's big announcement of Deshaun Watson being named the starting quarterback for the Cleveland Browns. We got to hear from Todd Monken and Deshaun himself, and I don't know if Cleveland fans feel any better about the situation after hearing what they had to say. Let's bring in my football guest to join in on the conversation and get to everything else happening in the NFL world. It's Michael Yan, NFL Network host. Michael, what's going on?
8: Great to be with you. Always appreciate it. And you're right, man. The Deshaun stuff is crazy, but we are knocking on the door for week number one. So certainly looking forward to the start of the season.
0: Yeah, I mean, it's vastly approaching, which is exciting. And sounds like Deshaun Watson going to be the starting quarterback in week one when the Cleveland Browns take on the Jacksonville Jaguars. I'll ask this in two parts, I guess. What was your reaction when you heard that Deshaun Watson had won the job and was going to be named the starter in Cleveland after the shenanigans that went down on Saturday? And then how long of a leash do you think he has as QB1 in Cleveland?
8: Yeah, it's a good question because I felt like for most of this competition, it felt like Monken was going to go with Watson in week number one. At some point, you know, I think we all expect Shador to be out there and getting some meaningful reps, but I don't know how you could start the season with Shador and then like bring Watson in. Like I just felt the order of operations would have been Deshaun. You know, the numbers, and I'm not at every one of these practices. In fact, I didn't get to see them in person during training camp, but by all accounts, you look at what the numbers were, and it felt like Deshaun maybe had a little bit more of an advantage. The fact that, you know, week two of the preseason when Shador gets a start, you know, he's not out there with the ones. And I know you've got to look at the situation in its totality, but I think that was even an indirect way of Monken letting everyone know, like, hey, Watson right now is probably in pole position for this job. And then you use the term shenanigans. I think that's a good way of describing what we saw there. I started to pause a little bit. You know, when all these fans are booing, I'm thinking to myself, hey, can the Cleveland Browns really go with Deshaun Watson in week number one? Clearly they are. And I certainly understand the reasoning behind it. But as far as that leash goes, I don't think it's a long leash. You know, if you look at their schedule and kind of how things are going to shake out now for this team, you know, you mentioned week number one, starting with the Jags, you know, around the corner, and then it's road games, right? It's at Jacksonville. It's at Tampa Bay. I don't think that's going to be an easy matchup. You got the Panthers in week three. Say what you want about that squad, but I think the arrow is still pointing up for that team as well. So, you know, if they're 0-3 to start, I look, if they're 0-2 to start the season, even with these games on the road, I got to imagine the fans are going to be very restless in Cleveland looking for Shador to get some opportunities.
0: Yeah, that week three game, that's where my money's on for, I think, where the quarterback change comes. Because the Cleveland Brown fan base, they let the organization know Saturday what they felt of Deshaun Watson. If he goes 0-2 to start the year, it'd be a tough decision for Todd Monken to trot him out there week three for their home opener, wouldn't it?
8: Yeah, no, I'm with you there. And I think there's so much excitement nationally and certainly there, for whatever reason, and I think you can point to what he did in college, you know, who his dad is. There's a fan base for Shador, and I think there's some people that saw him, you know, fall in the draft, and I think they like that story and just say, hey, like, we want a guy that, you know, had to sort of come from behind, so to speak, in that draft process to get an opportunity here. But there's no doubt, like, even last year watching that fan base really respond to Shador, I'm with you. I think it's just a matter of time. I think Shador's still the future. And I wouldn't say the long-term future because I think that story hasn't been written just yet. But I think even for this season, he's going to get opportunities. I think that's abundantly clear.
0: We'll keep on the kind of quarterbacks on a tight leash conversation. All signs point to Kirk Cousins starting in Vegas.
8: Sure.
0: It's very hard for organizations not to let the number one pick in the draft start. We haven't seen this in a very long time. How long before you think we're ready to see Fernando Mendoza start games for the Vegas Raiders?
8: Well, you're right. It hasn't happened. 2018, the last time a number one overall pick, that was a quarterback, didn't get the start in week one, and that was actually Baker Mayfield. if I'm not mistaken, that next start or his first start didn't come until like week four or something along those lines. So it was just a matter of time. And I think the same could be said for this situation. Look, he's the number one overall pick. He was hyped up. You look at the success that he had at Indiana. He's a likable kid. I mean, my God, I think anyone who watches some of these interviews with him, you just kind of gravitate and you want the kid to do well. He always seems to say the right things, doesn't want to upset anyone. But look, I don't think Kirk Cousins signs there. I don't think Kubiak looks at this situation and says, Kirk's not my guy in week number one. I still think that there's a little bit of a learning curve. We've seen it in the preseason. We see it for a whole lot of young quarterbacks. I don't think it's the worst thing in the world, though, to see Fernando Mendoza kind of watch this team. You know, this offensive line, I know they've tried to repatch it and remake it, and I think they've done a pretty nice job. The Linderbaum signing from Baltimore, I think, was a shrewd move by the Spytek and that front office. But I think at the end of the day, I think Fernando is the type who clearly is trying to soak up as much as he can, even if it's not just on the field reps, right? Just in watching film and all those things. We've had a couple of our guys in NFL Network and NFL Media who've been at those practices, and they'll tell you, like, he is well-liked. They want this kid to do well, and his teammates are gravitating towards him. But I think at the end of the day, it's still Kirk in week number one, and I wouldn't be surprised if you see Fernando at some point. But, you know, we were talking schedule for the Browns. I don't know when the best insertion point, so to speak, would be for Fernando Mendoza, just based off of the schedule. I mean, assuming Kirk gets a start early, you know, you kind of go through the lines there, you know, like they got Kansas City in like week four, you know, a Patriots team, a Bills team, a Rams team. I think it's a long way to wait until November and the matchup against the Jets. So at some point he's going to get thrown to the Wolves, and we'll see how he responds.
10: That's a tough schedule. The Raiders, they got the short end of the straw for a team that finished at the bottom of the barrel last year. There's a lot of playoff teams on their schedule, so it will be interesting to see. But I'm with you. I think at some point, Mendoza, they got to see what they got in the kid. They took him number one overall, after all. In conversation with Michael Yam, NFL Network host, Jackson Dart is an interesting player. He seems to be getting a lot of love from the public. They love the Jackson Dart Cam Scataboo combination. What expectations do you have on the Giants and this offense heading into his second season in the NFL and year one under Harbaugh?
8: You know, Mike, I don't know if you realize this, but you are actually talking to a kid who grew up in New Jersey, not far from Giants Stadium, and I grew up a Giants fan, so I'm probably not the best person to ask this question to, because it's hard for me sometimes to look at it without the fandom there. But you're right. I mean, the bromance between Scadaboo and Jackson Dart, well publicized, but they needed some juice. And I think with Harbaugh now in, I think there's an opportunity for the Giants to make a run. I'm not saying they're going to win the NFC East. In fact, I know Philly has been the squad. I think Dallas right now, at least on paper, is the team to beat inside the NFC East. But there is no doubt in my mind that the Giants are a much improved football team. If Malik Nabers, coming off of an injury, can get back to, you know, Malik Nabers from a couple seasons ago, my God, Jackson Dart's going to have one of the premier wide receivers in the NFL. I think that highly of him. And then defensively, for as much as there's so many good names on that defense, last year they really underachieved. So I think, you know, the impact that Arvel Reese can have to this team, I think, is really important. And actually, now that I'm thinking about it, you know, we talk about these first round guys. You know, Francis Mauanoa, the kid out of Miami in that offensive line, Giants fans understand this. It has been a revolving door of issues, health, random injuries, not great production on that offensive line, and they need to figure out some ways to solidify it. But I do think that Harbaugh's effect on Jackson Dart is going to be a positive one. And I think the fans in New York are sitting here going, hey, like, house money, the Knicks won an NBA championship, and, you know, like, this is a rebuild year, right? Like, it's year one for Harbaugh, so it'll feel like gravy for any of the fans in the Big Apple.
10: in conversation with Michael Yam. So the Rams, clear-cut, obvious favorites in the NFC. You know, FanDuel has them at plus 500 to win the Super Bowl. The next best team is plus 1,000. So they're clear-cuts in the NFC. The AFC, I'm curious to get your thoughts on who's the team to beat in the AFC. Like, who in your mind should be considered the favorites and the team to beat at the start of the season?
8: You know, I think there's two teams that I feel have a really good shot of being there at the end. Buffalo certainly stands out to me with Josh Allen. We'll see what this offense looks like now with Joe Brady, who now takes over the realms from McDermott. Denver is, you know, a Bo Nix injury away from playing in the Super Bowl. Like, if Bo's healthy last year, I don't know, maybe they take care of business against New England. You know, I think the team that gets to a Super Bowl, you're always going to talk about. I still look at some of that next tier of groups, right? Where there's questions, but man, the bones inside that building, you got to feel really good about it. Houston stands out to me as one of the premier defenses in the NFL. And if you're unknown as CJ Stroud, and you would have told me that a couple seasons ago, I would have said you're crazy. But you know, this is kind of a prove it year for CJ. I don't think the Jags have gotten enough credit. Last year, weeks 11 through 18, an offense that was putting up almost 34 points per game. Trevor Lawrence is looking like the guy coming out of Clemson that we expected. Lynn Cohen is the right fit for this organization. Had some losses on defense, but I'm not willing to write off Jacksonville just yet. And then I think there's two other teams that I don't know if I would say are favorites, but I'm never going to cut out a two-time MVP in Lamar Jackson. I think that defense really underachieved a season ago. You know, injuries did not help. I think kind of a fresh voice with Jesse Minter, I think, is a good thing. And then, you know, I'm going to keep my fingers crossed just because he's must-see television for me when he's healthy, and that's when he's healthy is the biggest question. But Cincinnati, to me, is another under-the-radar team, which I feel like I just name-checked half the AFC, but maybe that speaks to the competitiveness that I do think is that conference and the ability for a lot of these teams to be in it.
10: Yeah, I don't know if you saw. I think I saw today, actually, a video not too long ago. Jamar Chase, maybe a little knee tweak. That's, you know, hopefully that's that doesn't mean anything. I don't think I've seen anything of an update, but if the Bengals are going to do some damage this year, that guy certainly has to be healthy moving forward. But I think that just speaks to the fact that there is no clear cut. And that's kind of the point. The AFC is completely wide open. There's, you named what, 6, 7, 8 teams? I don't even know if we mentioned the Chiefs there. And anytime we got Patrick Mahomes on the field, you got to think that they got a chance too. They're almost being the most slept on, disrespected team going into the year, it feels like.
8: Yeah, you're 100% right. I mean, the fact that I didn't talk about 1-5 is sort of crazy considering he's, you know, I mean, he is coming off the injury. He should be ready to go week number one. But this is a team that owned that division, right? Like 10 consecutive seasons owning the AFC West. And that didn't happen last year. I get a little worried, though, about this team. And I think the reason for their success that you can point to is obviously the play of Mahomes and his ability to elevate everyone around him. But I think another wrinkle to their success the last few years was hitting on their draft picks on the defensive side. And now a couple of those guys, you know, were in line for paydays. They've been traded. McDuffie no longer there. Watson no longer there. Both of those guys now rocking a Rams uniform. Big reason why they're favorites to go and win the Super Bowl. But this is in some ways, if Kansas City doesn't get back to the postseason, 2 years ago they're winning all these one-score games, right? One-possession games. Last year they didn't win those games. If it's 2 years in a row not in the postseason, I think we start hitting the panic button just a little bit, and not to lump these two teams in, but I think it speaks to the point that you were making. You know, Daniel Jones and the Colts were, I think, well, they were 8-1 last year, and then they put the chips in the middle of the table. Two first-round picks traded for Sauce. He plays just 3 games. Daniel Jones goes down with an injury. I think that team is very confident that they can make a run. I don't know if it happens this year, but I think fans in Indianapolis are thinking that, why not us based off of what we saw last year?
10: Mike, I don't know if you know this, but you're talking to a guy who grew up a Colts fan watching The Sheriff for all those years.
8: Oh, there you go.
10: You, my friend, are talking my language. I come on the show sometimes and I try to speak the Colts success into existence, but they are one of those dark horse teams who, you got to scroll a little bit on FanDuel to find, you know, the odds of them winning the division or find them winning a Super Bowl. But Hey, if you go back to what that team looked like when they were completely healthy last season, that was a good squad. And I'll be curious. I think that they're a team, if you look at their over

0: this guy was a completely different quarterback. And Jonathan Taylor was having an MVP-worthy season prior to Daniel Jones's injury. And if you got that going, you got the passing game along with Jonathan Taylor. They've got one of the better offensive lines in football. That's a team. That's a team that I think could, you know, could do some damage and maybe surprise some individuals out there. I like the over in wins when it comes to the Indianapolis Colts. All right. On the other side, sound of the day next here on Gameplay.
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2: New problem on the 401 East Express at the Allen. A stalled vehicle blocking the right lane as we're looking at delays both directions on the 401 and cleared the West Collector Ramp. Stalled vehicle that was heading to the West 409. We do have delays out of the ordinary on the 400 northbound coming off the 401. There's work past Finch that's blocking the right lane. There's no shortcut for saving time, but saving money is simple. 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
10: What's up? 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
15: 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Sound of the day! Here comes the sound of the day!
0: For today's sound of the day, we'll go to Paul Feinbaum, who had some choice words about Bill Belichick and his future in college football.
16: He's a grouch, he's a bully, and his career in college is about to go down in flames. It is mass chaos in Chapel Hill, and I don't believe they'll win this game in Ireland, and I don't think Bill Belichick is going to survive until the end of the season. And the idea that somebody who has easily wrapped up the title as the greatest NFL coach of all time with his 6 championships in the Super Bowl. He lost a couple of other times. He has a couple of titles as an assistant. Is going to go down in flames, but he did it to himself. He couldn't accept that nobody in the NFL wanted him anymore. Bill Belichick had to find a university that would offer him a job, and he would show the world that he is the greatest.

0: greatest coach of all time. Instead, he's proven to be a disaster. He's one of the worst college football coaches in a short period of time I have ever seen, and I see no way this is going to be a successful landing or ending for Belichick.
1: Oh, man, he did not hold back. He pulled no punches there. Paul Feinbaum laying it into Bill Belichick, and it's actually unbelievable how bad things have gone since his arrival in North Carolina. They do begin the NCAA season this weekend. They're taking on TCU. They're 7.5-point underdogs against TCU. So, yeah, it's interesting, man. Paul Feinbaum really laying into Bill Belichick there. You gotta love it. Gotta love it. The Jays lineup is out for tonight. You got the Jays taking on the Kansas City Royals. Seth Lugo on the mound for Kansas City. Max Scherzer on the mound for the Toronto Blue Jays. Jesus Sanchez in the lineup here at DH, though.
2: There you go.
1: In the outfield. At DH. No Kirky, though. So no Alejandro Kirk out of the lineup, but I'm sure his bat will come into play at some point coming off the bench if they need it. So, yeah, we're into the final stretch for the Toronto Blue Jays season, man. Just 30 games to go. Each and every one of those games against teams under 500. They're two games back in the wild card spot. We'll see. The final stretch begins tonight. All right, that'll do it for me here today on the show. Let's thank everyone for tuning in. We'll be back tomorrow at 2 p.m. Gameplay was brought to you by FanDuel. Whatever your game, play it your way with the FanDuel Sportsbook. Overdrive coming up next.
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4: New problem on the 401 East Express at the Allen. A stalled vehicle blocking the right lane as we're looking at delays both directions on the 401 and cleared the West Collector Ramp. Stalled vehicle that was heading to the West 409. We do have delays out of the ordinary on the 400 northbound coming off the 401. There's work past Finch that's blocking the right lane. There's no shortcut for saving time, but saving money is simple. 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From the News Talk 1010 Traffic Center, I'm Dan D.
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0: 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Brian Hayes and Frankie Corrado in here on a beautiful Tuesday afternoon. How are we doing, Frankie?
1: I'm doing well, buddy. I had a thought last week, and you weren't in. I was in there with AK and Keegan, and the grappler comes into the studio, and he's wearing his FIFA golf shirt. And I thought to myself, like, there's a large portion of the Overdrive fan base that would love to know what the grappler is up to all the time. Why doesn't he co-host a show every once in a while in the summer? Like, why doesn't he just hop on the mic? He's a big baseball guy. He knows a lot about the Jays. Like, grappler after Overdrive, you could call it.
0: That's an interesting thought. I mean, the grappler is one that when he gets talking, it is impossible for him to stop, which is a bit of a problem in broadcasting. You know, like his hamster gets, like, it's a jog, and then there's a faster pace, and then that thing is Usain Bolt at, you know, the 2012 Olympics by the end of it. That would be my only thought. Like, does the grappler have the ability to just slam on the brakes and let anyone else get in there?
1: Like, but the robot. Like that, yeah. Remember, you talk about Usain Robot, Usain Bolt. Did you see the Usain Robot? That thing? It's got a hip impingement now. It couldn't slam on the brakes.
0: Yeah, well, exactly. Like the thing, remember the guy on the little, what was he, on a motor cart or something like that? He was on a moped or something and took Usain Bolt out at one of these big international races. He was mortified. But it is a good thought because the grappler is the baseball savant of TSN. And he cannot be overly happy or optimistic about the news today that Shane Bieber is going on the 15-day IL, and I have a significant fear that that's the last time we see him pitch this year. How many more starts was he going to get, right? There's 30 days left in the season, give or take. They got 30 games. He was going to get six more starts. If he's going to miss the next 15 days, I know it's retroactive. An injury like this, it's a shoulder inflammation problem, something like that, just simply, in my experience, maybe the grappler would see it differently. I don't generally think of that as an injury where the guy comes back on time. You know, there's basically a shutdown, then it's a ramp up, and I can picture John Schneider trying to be optimistic 15 days from now. Like, guys, you know, he was throwing a little bit. We saw him earlier today. He's feeling good. Basically just trying to push it off, push it off, push it off. So I'm not sure we see Bieber again. I have not been of the belief we're going to see a Savage again this year. Could happen, but I haven't really heard much of an update on him recently. So now you're down to Dylan Cease, Jose Soriano, Max Scherzer as a guy you need to rely on every fifth day. Not the greatest position to be in when you're chasing and you have 30 games to go. And on top of it, they're coming off an off day yesterday, and Alejandro Kirk and George Springer are not in the lineup tonight.
1: Yeah, there's a lot happening all at once. As far as it goes with the Bieber thing, you would think at this portion of the season, a guy who's likely playing at this point to cash in on a contract next season, he could look at it and say, if it's manageable, I'll play through it. I'll try and get six good innings, give up an earned run here or there. And at the end of the season, I'm going to take care of myself, but I know that I set myself up for a pretty nice payday. That's what it was all about. It's what it's been all about for him since the trade deadline. And if he can't even do that, you're like, that's got to be concerning, because it's not like there's some long-term plan here that he's a young guy and you got to manage his arm. It's like he's trying to juice everything he possibly can out of that thing. So there's got to be something significant there. And as far as the other guys go, this is the tightrope balancing act that the Blue Jays have had to embark on here, basically since the trade deadline, where, you know, offense was hard to come by. You had to find ways to win games in, you know, defensive ways and tight ways. Now you're going to get the injuries. It's not an ideal situation when you're chasing it, but we kind of knew, like, this was where it was headed. It was never going to be easy from, you know, that point to the rest of the season.
0: No, and it's been a consistent theme throughout the year, the injury problems that they have dealt with. And, you know, I am of two minds when it comes to that. The first one is everyone deals with injuries and you got to find a way to play through it. But the second mind is at some point it becomes just too much to overcome. And they have been on the wrong side of it, especially with the staff. You know, your Savage got started late. Now he's injured at the end of it. Bieber did not start on time. Now he's injured at the end of it. Cody Ponce pitched like a 1 1/3 innings for this team, and then blew his knee out. He was they were planning, I think, on 150 plus innings out of him this year. They've had injuries in the bullpen that just never got rectified. Obviously, Barger has just not had a season. Like he's technically played, but he really hasn't been a part of it. Kirk's injury earlier in the year was so deflating. You know, Santander is a secondary thought right now, someone that's not even on the radar, but fact is he's on the payroll, and when they signed him a year and a half ago, the plan was for this guy to be a switch-hitting, power-hitting machine, and he hasn't played a game for him this year. So, you know, injuries, it's easy to cripple a team now, I guess is what I'm getting to, is once you get to game 133, and you're chasing it, and you got to jump over a bunch of teams, when the injuries pile up, and especially to a guy like Bieber, who's really started to pitch well, and this bullpen is so taxed right now, they called Chad Dallas up. What are you reasonably expecting out of him? You know, if Chad Dallas gives you four innings, you're probably happy with that. So there's only so much you can expect. They're going to have openers every single series, basically the rest of the way. And if Springer and Kirk are banged up, we don't know the answer yet. John Schneider is going to speak in the next hour, but the fact that neither of them are available coming off an off day when you have 30 games left and you've got to floor it cannot be a good thing.
1: It's also concerning because if you look at the schedule up ahead, and maybe honestly this is a positive thing because you're done with the Rays, you're done with the Yankees, you're done with the Red Sox. You got Royals, Mariners, Guardians, Royals, A's all coming up. I get it. Injuries and everything that's been going on. Those are winnable games, winnable series, teams that you're battling with. Like, obviously there's a lot on the line, but it's not like you're going up against all these juggernaut teams to finish the season. It is there for you. And I guess that's the frustrating part right now. If you're a fan, you're like, you're two games out of a wild card spot. You got teams that you can leapfrog. You got teams that are easily beatable. And now this is happening, and it's going to start to crumble. Or is it going to start to crumble?
0: Well, that's the question.
1: That's the question.
0: Like, it almost, you know, there's like a miracle Mets element to this. I don't want to overstate it, but, and you're chasing the third wild card, let's be clear here. It's not like they're chasing 100 wins with a team of, you know, nobodies here. They still do have somewhat of the nucleus of a team that they thought they would build, including Cease, Guerrero playing every day. We believe Kirk's available. Again, Valenzuela was always going to catch Scherzer, but if Springer's not DH'ing tonight, why would you not have Kirk DH'ing? I mean, something's got to give there. We'll get an answer on that later in the hour. But, you know, you got Varland, you got Rogers, you've got, you know, Fisher's been pretty good, Fluharty's been pretty good. So you still have a number of guys that you're expected to go every day, but, you know, Bateman's their leadoff guy now. You know, you got Sanchez DH'ing tonight. You've got Miles Straw's going to play every single day. And if they can find a way to become this team that everyone is doubting and somehow band together, I think it's your only hope. Like, it's as hokey and as corny as that almost sounds, you almost have to hope for like a Disney spark.
1: Hey,
0: no one believes we can do it now. Everyone's getting injured. No one's living up to expectations. But can you find a way, like I said yesterday, to go 20-10? That's the number. Like, at a minimum. That may not even be enough, but at a minimum, you got to get to, I think, 84 wins.
1: Start with getting a 500 and then getting above 500 and go from there. Like, try and saw it off in small little portions, because you're right. Like, it's a pretty big mountain, and it has been for a while. For them to go 20-10, that's some serious business, man. And if you were going to start to write the script on how that happens, like asking Nathan Lucas to hit jacks at important times of games deep into ball games, I don't know how often you can count on that kind of thing. But
0: yeah, he's done it a couple times recently, but he may have played that card. You're right. You're going to get the rest of the year he's Barry Bonds at the plate? Probably not.
1: There's only so much of that in the chamber. That's all they got. But I don't know. Like, it would be a great time for Vladdy to say, now's the time. Like, everyone's done it for me, and now's the time, and I got to do it. Like, why can't that just happen now?
0: Because we're 132 games in, and it has never looked close to happening. And, you know, the numbers, and you look at, I was reading some charts earlier today.
1: Ooh,
0: I like to do that in the early afternoon. Yeah, I delve into the charts and the stats and all that, just looking at where, how he's hitting, you know, the amount of balls that are just nowhere close to the barrel, like where he's spraying the ball. It's a mile away from where he was at his best. And you're right. That should be expected, that if you're looking at other players like Brett Bateman to carry you home as a leadoff guy, as Charles McAdoo to continue to get big hits and cause havoc on the bases, if you're looking at guys who are making 800 grand and were in the minors a week ago to pull their weight or exceed whatever their weight is, I think at a minimum you should look at Vladdy and say, at least you got to be what we think you should be. Like, no maybe kidding. You're not expected to play better than that, but at a minimum we need your average throughout your career. But I'm not holding my breath on that, just like I'm not holding my breath on, you know, this working out for him, because there's just so many hits to the clubhouse. You know, it's just one more thing. I'm sure you've been in rooms like that, Frank, where you know it's an uphill battle. You know it's been a struggle. You know you haven't played great all year. You know you have completely let down everyone's expectations, including your own, first and foremost. And then Schneider comes in and goes, yeah, Bieber's hurt and he's probably done. Who knows what's going on with Springer and Kirk? It's not an IL stint, but, yeah, you know, they're not feeling 100%. I don't think Vladdy's feeling 100%. It may be the straw that breaks the camel's back in the end, just before you even throw a pitch tonight. I hope not, but it wouldn't be the first time that's happened in sports history.
1: That's right. It goes one of two ways. It either really deflates everything and guys look around and say, oh man, how are we going to do this now? And I think, like, that is, you never want to count out a team, but the fact, we'll see what's up with Springer. But he's a guy who's a vocal guy who really bangs the drum. Like, if you're missing that, like, within the context of the battle of the game, you definitely notice it. You feel it. But it could go the other way. And guys say, we've dealt with this all season long, and we've overcome it, and now we have to have different ways of doing it. And they've had different ways of doing it, because realistically, like, I get it. It's been a bad season for Vladdy. And the charts are off, and, you know, all these things are nowhere near where it's supposed to be. But how can we sit here and say, you know, we're 10 minutes into a conversation about the Jays and we didn't mention Vladdy being the answer to anything one time? Like, we can't just write him off because his timing is off and the velocity of the ball coming off the bat and all these things are off. Like, at some point, you just have to make some progress and get better.
0: Yeah,
1: and see if you can do it. You can't just write off a whole season. I'm sorry.
0: No, you're. Listen, they've battled enough over the last month to keep themselves in the hunt. You know, it's not an overly flashy one. It's not a flattering one. You know, they're under 500, and they're talking about a race. You know, this is a far cry from where they were this time last year. But, you know, Vladdy is the most capable guy of maybe grabbing the younger guys and building them up. You know, like, these younger guys they don't know any better, and they're showing up, and they're being kind of infused into the lineup. And some of them aren't that young. I mean, Lucas was a part of the team last year. He's not a young guy, you know. But Vladdy's hitting third tonight, can you offer some protection? You know, at a minimum, can you be a guy that gets a big hit? How about sprinkling another home run at home this year?
1: Yeah,
0: you know, like, we're kind of.
1: Did you almost say another?
0: I almost said it, and I caught myself because I don't want to do this every time they get back home. Like, all right, are we start the meter? What's going on? You know, is Vladdy going to finally hit a home run at the Rogers Center? But you just can't avoid the absurdity of that statistic.
1: No, and part of it all, right, like, is Scherzer's got to be more than available. Like, he's got to be available.
0: He's got to give him something tonight.
1: And
0: even
1: he's got to go
0: an off day. You've got to.
1: Exactly. And he's gonna have to go deep. Like, the three guys that you mentioned, those guys have to try and go deep into games. You're asking a lot from guys that are stretched thin as it is.
0: Yes.
1: It's tough.
0: Absolutely.
1: Not a great situation to be in. But
0: no,
1: they've been in this situation for a while. I feel like we've said this for weeks now.
0: That's right. Like, even if Bieber was healthy and ready to go in this series, you'd still be concerned because of everything else we've discussed. But you go into a game like tonight, and obviously the bats, in order for them to run off 4, 5, 6 in a row at any point down the stretch, which I think might be needed to give yourself some breathing room or get back to 500 or above it, you're going to need an explosive offensive series or two. You know, you're going to need to go into Kansas City next week, tough place to hit, but still, let's use them as an example, and score, you know, 25 runs. you know, at some point you've got to do that to really explode and give yourself some breathing room and allow your arms to cool off. But I go into tonight, and I think as much as the bats are clearly imperative, I think Scherzer's arm is more important in terms of the success of the evening. Like, Scherzer, he's got to give him innings, but he's also got to give him stuff because the bats aren't there. It's one thing to give innings and, you know, give up three or four runs. That may be too much the way this offense is currently built if Kirk and Springer can't even go tonight. And Kirk's been so good. He's got a 12-game hit streak going right now. He's red hot. He's got some pop back in his bat. So, you know, he wasn't going to cash tonight, but I figured he'd DH. Maybe he comes off the bench. We'll see. Schneider's coming up later this hour. We'll get more of an update on that. But
1: and yeah, the good thing is, like, the teams that they're battling with, like the Astros, the Twins, the Orioles, like 4-6 in their last 10, 500 in their last 10. No one's running away with it. Like, it is still there for you, partly because they've played well, but the other part is because they have not ran away with it.
0: Absolutely. Yeah, absolutely. And that's what allows you to kind of have this, I'd call it a flawed hope in a way, you know, one that feels almost disingenuous considering they're four games under 500 and we're into the end of August here, but they're still in the hunt. So more on this later this afternoon. Steve Phillips coming up just after 5. We'll ask him to kind of patch this together and find a way to make it work for us. NFL camps continuing. Injuries all the time, right? Like Ja'Marr Chase, I guess, got banged up at Bengals injury or at camp today. And we talked about it yesterday with fantasy drafts going on, and I understand that that's not a huge priority, obviously, for the real world, but you and I do live in a fantasy world a lot of times. Why are you drafting weeks out from the start of the NFL season? Because if Genty can't go to start, if Chase is banged up, and we don't have an answer on that, looks like he'll be okay. But if this guy's out for a while, that's a guy who's going top five in drafts.
1: I know.
0: Completely jams up everything. And if he is injured, then it changes the whole trajectory of the Bengals, Joe Burrow, the comeback season, what they intend on doing in the AFC North. He's such an integral part of that team.
1: He really is. I actually saw, like, this weekend, we're at, like, a family function, and one of the guys there was like, yeah, we just did our fantasy draft this week.
0: Crazy, to me.
1: Isn't it a little early? So it's the only day we could all get together and do it. Like, everyone's busy with schedules and stuff. So, I don't know. I guess it happens. You just got to work around it. It's not ideal. But as far as the Bengals go, like, there was that time where this was going to be the strength of the team. They didn't have a great O-line, and it was going to be, we got so many weapons as wide receivers that we're going to try and beat you that way, and he's a big part of that. So if Burrow's going to be the gunslinger that he is, or he's supposed to be, like, he's going to need his targets, and that's a big one if he doesn't have it.
0: It's huge. Like, he's in the running for the best wide receiver in the league. He's that good. He's that dynamic. And
1: did they fix their O-line? Like, because that was a mess last year. That was a really tough watch.
0: And they've fixed their front seven too on the defensive side, which is always a problem, right? Burrow, in order for the Bengals to win, they got to win like 41-40 every single week. So they're trying to improve defensively. I think they got a shot at being competitive. Burrow's got to stay healthy, clearly, and that offensive line's going to play a big role in that. But I think they can be a playoff team this year. And it's going to come down to what you just said. Health from their superstars, offensive line that is at a minimum intact and average, and I think they got to get more of a pass rush going, which I think they feel they've addressed this offseason. But NFL camps continuing throughout the league. Jays, Royals tonight. Steve Phillips just after 5 on that. Confirm or deny coming up this hour as well. We got some big golf news in terms of what's going on in the future. Ooh. On the PGA Tour, and I'm a huge fan of the announcement today. I'll tell you about that. We'll get into it, and more on the NFL camps throughout the league as well. Best bets later this afternoon. Frankie Corrado in here. I'm Brian Hayes. Overdrive continues. 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
3: Stolen vehicle on the 401 eastbound express near the island, blocking the right lane as we continue to see big delays on the 401. Of course, the Gardner, 404 DVP, QBW expect slowdowns. We have police activity on the 407 westbound approaching Bathurst, left lane block. Construction 400 northbound past Finch, blocking the right lane, and eastbound progress closed to Brimley for a collision. Hear stories the way they were meant to be experienced with talented narrators, full casts, music, and immersive sound. 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From the News Talk 1010 Traffic Center, I'm Dan Dealey.
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2: Now, back to Overdrive with Hayes, Noodles, and the O-Dog.
28: I can neither confirm or deny that this is in fact a segment.
29: Austin trades Andrew Raycroft to Toronto in exchange for the rights to Tuukka Rask.
30: It's been my honor and a privilege to serve as the general manager of the Toronto Maple Leafs Hockey Club.
2: It's time for Confirm or Deny.
31: Do you regret giving all those gentlemen the no trades or no movement clauses?
28: Well, I can neither confirm or deny that.
30: I can't confirm or deny.
0: All right, Frankie, here we go. Confirm or deny. And obviously, it's brought to you by Boston Pizza, Canada's favorite sports bar. 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The PGA Tour came out with some significant announcements today in terms of their plans specifically for the Tour Championship starting in 2028. That's the year when this two-tiered system is going to start, track one, track two. They're looking at an international series that would happen in the fall. I'm very curious what that looks like. Could the Canadian Open fall in line on that? Will it stay on the tour? We don't have that answer yet, but it might open the door to maybe the Canadian Open going back to September. That's where it was for a long time. And it would open the door to everyone being available to play on it, track one and track two players. But before we get to what they've done with the Tour Championship, LIV Golf appears to have come to an end here. I'm sure you saw some of the pictures of LIV Indianapolis. It was a disaster. Like, there looked like there were 12 people there at the championship announcement. It was embarrassing.
1: Buddy, there's more people around the 18th green of a member guest than there was at that LIV Indianapolis. No joke.
0: That's not a hyperbolic comment or a comedic one.
1: No.
0: 100% accurate that there would be more people around the playoff hole of a member guest than there was at LIV Indy. So it feels like it's done, and now the players are going to scatter in some capacity. Confirm or deny, the PGA Tour should make exceptions for Bryson and Rahm to get them back on tour next year.
1: Deny? Like, it depends what... It doesn't mean that they can't come back, but they're just going to have to do the same thing that Koepka did. You got to pay the penalty, you got to do some other stuff, and eventually you can come back. Whether people like Bryson or Rahm or not, like, they're big names, they're competitive golfers, they're in the mix at majors, they're good for the PGA Tour. You can find a way to bring them back, but go ahead, like, pay the penalty and do whatever you got to do. You don't got to just welcome them back and say, here's the red carpet, here you go.
0: Yeah, I'm going to confirm it through the lens of a fan here, because I think what you're saying is accurate. If I'm a player on tour, if I'm Brian Rolapp, the new commissioner, I have to consider all this kind of stuff, because like McIlroy comments last week, he's like, what do those guys do for the LIV Tour? Why are they needle movers for us? You know, the PGA is emboldened here where they know they've won. LIV is dead. You know, maybe it survives in some capacity, but it's not going anywhere, and it's never going to touch the PGA Tour in North America. It's not going to happen. So they know that. You've won. Now, if I'm a fan, I want to see Bryson and Rahm back in the hunt with Scheffler and McIlroy and Cam Young and all these great players, because it just adds to the flavor of the PGA Tour. And with all these changes coming a year from now, you get them back in the mix. Let bygones be bygones. Easier said than done for me, because, again, I'm not involved in their world, where I'm sure there's a lot of guys who are still very vindictive of the fact that they didn't leave, they didn't take the money, they stayed loyal to the PGA Tour. But in terms of the product, which appears to be the priority for Rolapp here, is product, content. Getting these guys back on board in some way, I think, is positive. And I think it's the end result anyway. So find a way to do it before you get into 2028. Whatever those hoops are that they have to jump through, whether it is the Koepka treatment, whether it's Rahm playing on the DP World Tour for a while, whatever it is, I don't know. But find a way to make sure that they feel like they're part of the tour by this time next year, so that when you launch into this whole new world that is the PGA in 2028, those two guys in particular are part of it.
1: And the thing that the PGA has going for them is that those guys, Rahm, DeChambeau, they're at your mercy. Like, this LIV is going to be gone. It's never going to happen again. And who knows if they got all their money. Maybe they did, maybe they didn't. These guys want to come back to the PGA Tour. If you tell them they got to play a year on the DP World Tour as part of their penance, they're going to do it. Like, you hold all the cards right now if you're the PGA Tour. So you can come up with something that satisfies the tour and the players before you bring these guys back into the mix. It doesn't, like, they don't have any leverage
0: in
1: this situation.
0: They have none, other than their profile, which is not worth what it was years ago.
1: Who cares? We've discovered new golfers since then.
0: Yeah.
1: I'm saying the tour is a better place with these guys, but you can make it as steep of a penalty as you possibly can for them, and they will still want to come back. They will do anything. And by the way, like, did you see this conspiracy theory that Sergio slamming his club into the ground at Augusta is the reason why LIV is no longer existing? Like, followed this?
0: Yes, I did read that. That the guy at the top of PIF, the fund that is run by the Saudis, was so embarrassed by Sergio's routine at Augusta that he pulled the pin. If there's a shred of truth in that. Do you know how much these guys would hate Sergio Garcia?
1: Could you imagine?
0: Because
1: the
0: Sergio
1: most hated man in golf. I can see the documentary now.
0: Has to be. It's always been a guy that people just didn't. There was something about him that was unlikable. He's always been pissy around the course. The antics at Augusta were ridiculous, but he always felt foolproof because he's won a green jacket.
1: Right.
0: So his mentality was, what the hell are you going to do to me? I'm coming back. And someone put him in place. I thought it was Augusta that did. It turns out maybe it was LIV Golf that said, dude, because remember how quickly he sent that apology out?
1: Mm-hmm.
0: And the mea culpa, and he got to the media, he's like, I'm so sorry, I never should. That felt strange and forced. Like someone had a gun to his back, like, dude, you get out there right now and stop screwing around. Sergio being the guy who...
1: like, imagine how fragile this whole operation is, that Sergio driving a club into the ground at Augusta just was... That was it.
0: That's
1: the house
0: it.
1: Of cards fell.
0: The pin got pulled because of Sergio at Augusta.
1: What an operation they're
0: crazy.
1: Running.
0: Well, and the PGA announced their plans for the Tour Championship starting in 2028, where eventually it will become a two-week Tour Championship. The top 32 players will qualify, and they will go from 32 down to 16. And the first weekend is a group stage, so there will be eight groups of four, and the top two players from each group are going to qualify, kind of like a World Cup style. Like you got to shoot the lights out and be a top two guy, I guess, in terms of scoring, and then you're going to get through, or head-to-head match play, sorry, and the top two are going to get through, and then the final bracket is going to come out, and then it's going to turn into kind of March Madness, like Sweet 16 onward, where it's going to be a four-day event. You got to win four times to win the Tour Championship, and they're hoping, and their plan is, and the announcement was, it's going to be taking place at iconic courses, which I find incredibly cool, like the potential
1: for them to go...
0: Cypress Point or Pine Valley. And I know these are really nerdy spots that the average person wouldn't be aware of. But if you're a golf fan, this is salivating stuff.
1: 100%. This is so good. Like, match play moves the needle in
0: big
1: golf.
0: Time.
1: That
0: big
1: is
0: time.
1: Where you get the most fan engagement. It's where you get the most TV engagement. You get people locked in on a match. Someone's a hero. Someone's a villain. You're cheering for someone. Whatever the case may be, that is how you captivate people more than... You know, hey, let's just see who can shoot the lights out over 4 days. And who? Oh, this guy, try explaining. This guy's got a four-shot lead because he was the best player and he's got an advantage. Like, no, this is by far the best thing they could have done. And the fact they're going to bring it to iconic venues is just the cherry on top. Match play 100% is the way to go. I'm so 100%. Happy to see this.
0: Like, it's a dream scenario. Scheffler, McIlroy, the last Sunday of the season at Cypress Point in a match play.
1: Yeah.
0: Like, for the Tour Championship would be just incredible theater. All right, moving on here. Confirm or deny, a member of the Maple Leafs will win a major award this season. So, could be executive, could be coach, could be rookie, could be Vezina, could be Rocket, could be any of those. Any of the major awards.
1: The two that jump off the page for me is Chyka with executive and McKenna for rookie of the year.
0: Mm-hmm.
1: Like, I feel like those are the two that are the most attainable because Chyka's had a really busy offseason, and if all of a sudden the Leafs are pushing for a division, like, he's largely responsible for that. Not to mention, you know, maybe there's one that's getting overlooked, and that's Jim Hiller. Like, all of a sudden, if Jim Hiller puts together something special with the Leafs this year, then we're talking about new coach, new team. Like, that's the recipe for coach of the year. I'll confirm it. I'll be an optimistic guy.
0: Okay.
1: I'll confirm something. I don't know. Could be a Rocket still. Like, who's counting out Austin Matthews at this point?
0: That's the thing. Like, 2 years ago, the most obvious one would have been the Rocket. You'd say, yeah, of course, I'll hammer the house on Matthews chasing that down. And at a minimum, if he's healthy, he's going to be one of the top two or three goal scorers in the league. I'm not sure that's in the top two or three options anymore, just based on what I've seen the last 2 years, and I don't know where his health status is at. But the narrative of now Chyka winning it, and you'd have to refresh my memory on who votes. Is it the other GMs? Is it the media? I can't remember. But Chyka has turned over 50% of this roster. There's going to be 9 or 10 new guys in the roster opening night. That is a massive amount of reconstruction of a roster, like absurd amount that we're still bracing for. I don't think people have quite wrapped their head around how much has changed here.
1: And I don't think he's done, man. Like, I think they get into the first month of the season, they see where the landscape is, and this guy's going to do more stuff.
0: I think there's still something out there. I wouldn't be surprised either. I think the Nye stuff has been put to bed, but I'm not convinced. Like, I'm not convinced that whole story is over. You know, Morgan Riley and what happens with him, it's still undetermined until he actually gets to opening night. I think you're right, you know, and I think what you say about Chyka can apply to Hiller if he gets this team rocking. Like, if they chase a division and you're the new guy, you know, you're winning games, like, you get the kind of narrative bump.
1: That's
0: right?
1: The part of the narrative for Hiller will be, and you know the way guys get when they come through Toronto, right? Like, Drew Doughty's famous for this. Comes to Toronto, or Brad Marchand, famous for this. They get their little agenda thing out there in the media because they know it's going to blow up. If all of a sudden guys are coming through Toronto talking about how hard of a team they are to play against and how structured they are and how different it is this year, that's going to lie on Jim Hiller. Like, that's going to be his doing. And that's going to feed that narrative for, you know, potentially pushing for a coach of the year. But it's the right circumstances for that to happen, for him
0: Big
1: being
0: time.
1: Here and back and, you know,
0: and after
1: routine,
0: last
1: all that
0: season
1: stuff.
0: Being such a disaster, right? Yeah. Like, that's the thing. So if you're talking about the options, you're talking executive of the year, coach of the year. Sergei Bobrovsky has the chance. He has won two Vezinas before. I wouldn't place money on him winning a Vezina.
1: Yeah.
0: If he does, though, everything else comes into play. Show me a great goalie, I'll show you a great coach, I'll show you a great executive, right? Like, Hiller and Chyka would pop in terms of, you know, the likelihood of them getting votes if Bob is legitimately in a Vezina race. And if he is legitimately in a Vezina race, they're going to make the playoffs. Like, I fully believe that. And then you got McKenna chasing Rookie of the Year and either Matthews or Nylander chasing the Rocket. Nylander's never really chased the Rocket, but he's been top five in goal scoring in the league before.
1: Well, think about this for Matthews and the Rocket. Okay, so 2 years ago, Dreisaitl wins it with 52 goals. Like, we've seen Austin Matthews score 52, like, in March. You know what I mean? And then so last year, the Rocket is 53. Like, it's not like guys are pushing 60 to win the Rocket. So if Austin Matthews has a good year, like, that's very much on the table, but it almost feels like it's forgotten about at this point.
0: Yeah.
1: We've almost settled with Matthews, and we said, or we'll say, hey, if he's over 40 goals, given the way the last 2 years went, and he's healthy, it's good. And that, like, the bar has shifted for him as far as goal scoring goes.
0: Big time, and I think it's reasonable after the 2 years he's had, and yet, new coach, possibly new line mates, you know, hopefully 100% health. We'll see. All right, confirm or deny. Dylan Larkin, Morgan Riley, and Connor Hellebuck play out the full season with their respective teams. No movement for any of those guys.
1: I'll deny that. I think one of those guys is going to have to get moved at some point, wouldn't you think? Like, what if in Detroit, if it just gets really bad and really sour, even if he chooses to start the season there, and then if the Red Wings get to the point where they're like, we just got to recoup young assets here. We're going to go young. We got Seider, Raymond. We got Brancic, Nygaard, Nate Danielson, and we're just going to go fully young again. They got nothing out of the rebuild, but that's where they'll be at. Or who knows if Connor Hellebuck, like, I don't know. That one's, the Hellebuck one is the most fascinating for me because it feels like it really got massaged around. It was never like a big, bold Brock proclamation. It was like, yeah, there's rumblings or we're hearing things. That one, I don't know. I don't know what percolates under the surface there.
0: Yeah, me too. That's why I would deny it as well. Riley is separate from the other two. You know, Morgan, I think if there was a market for him, he likely would have been moved by now. I think the Larkin one is complicated because now they got rid of Yzerman. He's got a full no move like Riley does, but Larkin kind of reportedly only wants to go to a few teams, and those teams just don't have the assets right now or the appetite for it. And Hellebuck, I'm not convinced it ever got to a point the same way that Larkin did, where Larkin announced, I want out. Hellebuck never did that. He just kind of announced to the world he's unhappy. But I could see a scenario where if Winnipeg gets to the trade deadline and they're having a similar season to the one they had last year, it gets louder, like, okay, he's not coming back next year. So our team's going to pay more for him now, so they get an extra playoff run out of him. What kind of status does he have in terms of his stats and the way he's playing? And the same thing with Larkin. Now that you have new management, if it gets ugly again and you know he's not happy and you feel like, okay, whatever Yzerman did, you've got to reset the reset, yeah. That would be a start to it, right? And you might go to him at that point and he could have a different viewpoint as well, saying, all right, I'll give you an extra five teams. You know, it's not just Vegas or Minnesota or Florida or whatever.
1: The teams jam you up, man. That's the thing. Like, Larkin wants to go to these you know, great destinations, teams that are on the precipice of winning. A, they don't have room for Larkin necessarily in their lineup or their cap structure, and they don't have the right young pieces going back the other way to satisfy Detroit. You know what's interesting about the Hellebuck thing is, you know, this year he's got the full no-move clause, but next year, 27-28, he's got a 10-team approved trade list. So if Winnipeg goes to him, they don't actually even have to go to them. They could say, listen, this team is on your approved trade list, and they're going to give us a number two center. See you later. Mm-hmm. Like that makes it way more doable for them to do
0: that's
1: something.
0: That's a pretty significant clause. Yeah, that is a surprising one, quite frankly, that he didn't get full no move throughout it. But like for me, I've said all along, Larkin to Montreal is what makes sense.
1: I totally agree with that.
0: But Larkin's got to come around to it. Yeah. You know, and obviously he hasn't as of now. But the idea of having Suzuki and Larkin as your 1-2 in Montreal with all the firepower they have on the wing and all of the prospects they have in the system, that just makes too much sense.
1: Well,
0: and he's locked up like all the other core players there.
1: That's the thing. It's not like you're bringing in a $13 million player into a cap structure where Noah Dobson's your highest paid guy at 9.5. Like he fits. The interesting thing there is like Caulfield and Larkin, they skate together in the summer.
0: Mm-hmm.
1: So it's not like, you know, it's not like there's no Americans there. It's not like there's no one that he would know there.
0: Hudson and Caulfield are both there.
1: Exactly. I don't know. I wonder if that one ever gets massaged in a little bit more.
0: That would make a lot of sense, I think. All right, confirm or deny, final one. Auston Matthews will be in the top 10 in TSN's preseason rankings.
1: Oh, that is a deny. That is a 100% deny.
0: Mm-hmm.
1: Doesn't mean that he can't change our minds. He could be in the top 25 when we do the midseason, but not to start. Not to start the year.
0: Yeah, it's a deny for sure. I'm not sure he's in the top 15 because...
1: I don't think so either.
0: I don't know if he is. I mean, if you look at the list from a year ago, I think he was 8. There he is. Yeah, he was... The previous year, he was 3 coming off the 69 goals. And when I look at that list, Hellebuck's going to come out of the top 10. Matthews is going to come out of the top 10. Kaprizov's a guy right on the edge for me. Might be in, might not be in.
1: Yeah, I'd have him out of the top 10.
0: But I would too. Like, Werenski's clearly going to move up. You know, Celebrini's obviously now in the top 10, clearly. And then you start asking the question, like, if you're projecting, is Leo Carlson going to catch him? Is Nick Suzuki ahead of him in terms of projecting what he's going to be?
1: Does Leo Carlson have to be in the top 50 because he makes $18 million a year?
0: I think he better be he better play like it this year, and I expect that he will be. Like, for me, he would be in my top 50. I love him as a player.
1: I think he's going to be in the top 50 when it's all said and done, but like, I don't think he's pushing 20.
0: No,
1: he's probably
0: sure
1: closer to 50. He's in that range more than anything.
0: But Matthews will be an interesting case study for this, you know, and the way that the TSN rankings work is it's an accumulation of a bunch of voters. There's 20 of us or something that vote. And then there's a consensus on where everyone landed. And I'm not expecting Matthews to be in the top 10. I don't think he deserves to be based on the way he's played the last 2 years. Top 20, I think.
1: I think top 20.
0: Like, I think top around 20 still.
1: I think around 20. Like, I started putting some names together the other night. And I think Auston Matthews is in that, like, 18 to 20 range.
0: Which is a pretty wild fall when you consider 2 years ago he was number 3 on the list.
1: Coming off 69 tucks.
0: Yeah. And he's been a fixture in the top 10 for 8 years now, something like that. And, you know McDavid, you know...
1: Celebrini's
0: in the top 5
1: two.
0: For me.
1: Yeah, I wonder if he's just at 2. Everyone's
0: he might be.
1: Like, he's going to... He did 115 points last year, and Will Smith, you know, had, what did he have, 50 or something like that? And, like, this guy can do it on his own. He's going to have a better team around
0: him. I think that might be where he lands on my list. I wouldn't be surprised at all.
1: Yeah.
0: And, you know, Kucherov's going to be up there. Draisaitl, MacKinnon, Makar, Quinn Hughes, Werenski will be up there.
1: Here's two names for you. Barkov, who didn't play last year, like, how high does he go? For me, I still think he's around 10. He's in that vicinity.
0: Same, 10 to 12, something like that.
1: Right. And then Nick Suzuki, who just had 100 points and won the Selke. Like, that's not a 25. That's pushing
0: top
1: 10. 10,
0: top 12 for me.
1: Right?
0: Suzuki, he's like, yesterday we talked about it, and I think in terms of the rankings based on reputation, Matthews, I would have him right there with Suzuki. You know, I might be willing to put him like a millimeter ahead because I know what his ceiling has been throughout his career. But the last 2 years, Suzuki has clearly been a more effective player and a better player.
1: The other thing is Suzuki doesn't miss
0: clearly.
1: A game. Suzuki has never missed a game since
0: healthy
1: playing, like,
0: all the time.
1: He's played every single game he's been eligible for in the NHL. That is wild stuff, man.
0: And Austin needs to score to stay above a guy like that.
1: Yeah.
0: Because like Austin can defend and bring a lot to the table. He's not going to defend to the same level as Suzuki. And if Suzuki's putting up 100 points, you know, you're passing that guy because he scored 55. You know, and scoring is the most important and most difficult thing to do in a game. So I am very intrigued to see where Sid comes into play. Every year, the guy is a top 15 player in the league.
1: How could he not be? He's over a point per game. Yeah. That's in the bank. He's fairly healthy. Like, he does a lot of things away from the puck that you feel very comfortable when you do this list, and you're like, Sidney Crosby is like around that 15 range. Like, he's gonna, I know exactly what I'm getting every single year from him.
0: Yep.
1: Never disappoints you.
0: 100%. All right, there you go. Confirm or deny. We got Steve Phillips in about 20 minutes. The Jays back in action tonight. Some more updates on what's going on some of the injured guys. Again, Shane Bieber going to the 15-day IL shoulder issue. Not good. Not good at all in terms of the plan for him the rest of the way. And what does his future look like if he doesn't pitch for the Jays again this season? That and more still coming up with Steve. Overdrive continues up on YouTube Live.
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4: Couple of vehicles resting this afternoon. 404 southbound past 407 in the center lane. Still a vehicle there. Another one on the 401 East Express past Marker Road. Practically stuck in the right lane. We do have a collision. It's on the QEW eastbound at Berloque. HOV is blocked. Road work during the day causing delays. 400 northbound past Finch. Still blocking the right lane. Eastbound progress closed to Brimley for a collision. 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A message from the City of Toronto. From the News Talk 1010 Traffic Center, I'm Dan Dealey.
5: Crave presents Canada's hottest take on reality dating. 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
5: Canada's most daring singles face seductive challenges and unexpected twists under the Mediterranean sun as

0: Hughes, who still has a year left, has not signed an extension yet.
1: This is the thing. It's not that I'm not worried. If I'm Minnesota, I knew I was pot committed to Quinn Hughes. You gave up so much to get him because you had to try and win in the here and now, and you were going to deal with the fallout later. So I guess my question to you is, like, why would that change? Like, you knew what you were getting in Quinn Hughes. You were going to get a year and a half of him at the most. Are you going to try and, like, bypass that now by trading him because you're not going to re-sign him? You knew what you were getting.
2: Mm-hmm.
1: I don't know. I don't think there was ever some kind of, like, handshake agreement or some kind of, you know, behind the scenes, hey, we know we're going to re-sign here because you gave up a lot to get me. It's like, this is it. We're going to try and win here, and we're going to see where the chips fall after that. But if you're Minnesota, I think you knew exactly what you were getting into.
0: Yeah, and you're aware of what's going on in your own division, where Colorado is still really good and Dallas is going to be really good. And, you know, we'll see. Utah is good. There's good teams. There's really good competitive teams. But I think there's the Cale Makar angle that probably hangs over this a little bit as well, where if you're Quinn Hughes, you understand you hold all of the leverage. You know, like, look what they just did with Kaprizov. They blew the doors off everyone else because of the leverage that Kaprizov had. And Minnesota showed how desperate they are because they've been desperate for 25 years. You know, like the Parise-Suter contracts are a great example of that. They completely overpaid really good players. But they leaned into that. We got to have them, got to have the stars. And it bit them in the end because they had to buy them out. And they're still paying the price. So they were recently.
1: Yeah, it's over now, but it was going for a while.
0: For a long time, they were paying the price on those guys. Like, they're dying for star power. They got a really good team. So Hughes knows it. Hughes isn't going to, in my opinion, take a penny less than Makar. And he's probably like, I'm going to get paid more, and I'll tell you how much term I'm going to give you. And there's nothing Minnesota can do. Yeah. And I don't think it behooves the Wild to start talking trade because you're still pot committed on a very good team this year. You're basically going to Kawhi Leonard this thing with them. You know, you paid the price.
1: Yeah.
0: They're prospects, good prospects, first round pick. Okay. You know, let's see what those guys turn out to be in Vancouver. But you've paid that price. They're gone. None of them were really roster players or depth guys at that point. You got a really good team. You're going to keep him, even if he walks, in my opinion.
1: 100%. You're going to see it through right till the end.
0: Yeah.
1: And at the end of the day, you'll hope that Quinn Hughes looks at you and says, I will take a 3-year deal in Minnesota so that myself and my brother Jack, we're going to be UFAs at the same time. And then we'll see where everything goes from there.
0: Yeah.
1: That would be the best case scenario for Minnesota. But I don't think you're going to have that answer by training camp.
0: You may not. And there's nothing you can do. You got to keep hoping he calls you and decides to extend at some point on his terms and on his timeline. Hour 2 coming up. Overdrive continues. TSN 1050 and on TSN 4.
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4: It's a slow go in the majors. Nothing out of the ordinary, but we have a couple of stalls of note. The 401 heading eastbound, the express past Markham Road, right lane blocked. And the latest 410 southbound near Courtney Park, a stalled vehicle there blocking the right lane. Off the highway, a new collision at Don Mills and York Mills. Eastbound progress still closed to Brimley for a collision investigation. 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

0: Hour 2 Overdrive continues, powered by FanDuel, bringing you more ways to play your game your way. Big hour, Steve Phillips coming up on the Jays, back in action tonight, back home, Kansas City in town. Royals have won 8 in a row. They're not a very good team. They've had a dreadful season, but you're catching them at the hottest possible point. And that's the thing about looking at the schedule, right? Frankie, yeah, you'd say, hey, they'll beat that team, they'll lose to that team, they might find a way to get past that team. It really doesn't matter. It's who you play, when you play them, how they're feeling, how you're feeling. It's impossible to predict.
1: Dude, I get it. And that's been the Jays, right? Like, how many teams do you think looked at the schedule and said, oh, Jays are coming into town, they're not very good, and then all of a sudden they started winning a bunch of games. Like, that's the shoe was on the other foot not that long ago.
0: Absolutely it was. Yeah, for sure. And listen, they've had a tough stretch here. They went 5-2 on that homestand a couple weeks ago, 3-3 on the road this last week, which was another very tough stretch through the American League East. And yet they're 4 games under 500, and they're chasing that third wild card spot. And you know, we talked about it yesterday, like who's the favorite in the American League, and based on standings, I guess it might be Tampa. Griff suggested he thought Boston is the team to watch out for as they get healthy again, and if they get red hot down the stretch with that staff being capable of doing what they can do, the bullpen, you get some bats hot, you're going to have to go on the road likely. They could chase the Yankees down for that wild card series, but we're looking at Yankees, Red Sox in the wild card. That'll be electric.
1: The thing that's interesting about that is the Red Sox have not played well within the division, and the Yankees have been above 500 in the division. And so if that's going to be the case, like, do you look back at that, or do you lean on that and say that has not been a source of comfort for the Red Sox this season, even though they are getting people back?
0: Yep, very possible. The Yankees, you know, you look at their lineup with Judge being out as long as he's been out, they just find a way to patch it together. I mean, that's their history. They just find a way to patch it together. And, you know, they got a really strong rotation when healthy. Yeah, Schlittler's been phenomenal this year.
1: He's been good, and he's right there with Dylan Cease as far as the Cy Young goes. But isn't it crazy that we say that about the Yankees, that they've been able to patch it together? Like, if Aaron Judge goes out, which he has been, and Stanton's out, and he's going to be out longer, like, that is the Yankees' MO is they have money, they can spend it, they can go get all these different guys to help kind of, you know, patch things up. But I don't know, I feel like, do we give the Yankees too much credit for getting through these moments of adversity when in reality it's like they're built from the same kind of way that the Dodgers would be built, where guys want to go play there, they give guys a lot of money. I know the Mets do the same thing. They're terrible, but, I mean, that's the power of being the Yankees when it's all said and done.
0: Yeah, yeah, it is. And, you know, listen, they've got some homegrown guys, too, that have stepped up just like the Dodgers. You know, like both teams confirm the way, you know, the best way to build your team in a non-cap era is to spend on the best players possible and then find your own guys, find a nucleus that you can build through. Like, Judge is a homegrown guy. Ben Rice has had a great season. You know, Ben Rice has been a really good player, but then Bellinger's been good. Goldschmidt's been pretty good for them this year. But yeah, like, you look at their lineup on, you know, any given day, and you just wonder, like, Chisholm's had a dreadful season.
1: Yeah,
0: who's going to hit for them, and they find a way to do it.
1: So, that was another guy. Did they not trade for Chisholm a few years ago? Was he like a deadline guy a few years ago? I can't remember.
0: Right.
1: He was with Marlins at one point. Like, he was a really hot name, and now he's stuck around there. But, yeah, like, he's cooled off. He would not be the same kind of getting the same kind of attention he was those, you know, however many years ago when he got acquired.
0: Absolutely. His stats, like, he's had some interesting comments with the media. Like, he's an interesting guy. He talks, he's a social media guy, but he has been pretty forthright with the way he's played. A couple weeks ago, he just roasted himself, like, up and down about how poorly he's played and how bad it's been. And I got an appreciation for that.
1: Yeah.
0: It's like what Kepka said a couple weeks ago. He's like, I stink. I'm embarrassed by how poorly I'm playing.
1: It's not easy to do that, eh? Like, so many times you want to shield your ego as a player, and you'll try and convince yourself, like, okay, it wasn't that bad. Because you know why? You almost look at yourself internally and you say, everyone's saying that about me. But if I say it too, then no one's defending me. No one thinks I'm good, and the cat is completely out of the bag. So that's why That's interesting that he would go there, or when guys do go there, because it does happen often. And sometimes it feels disingenuous, for sure. But when the numbers are as bad as they are, then it's genuine.
0: Well, and it can play both ways with the crowd, too, right? Like, sometimes the mob is dying for that.
1: Yeah.
0: You know, look in the mirror and tell us you suck, please, because we have been yelling it at you for 100-plus games. And that's applied here in Toronto. Like, people, I think, are waiting for Vladdy to come out and say, I have been terrible, and I've let everybody down. It doesn't mean any. It doesn't account for anything. You don't get an extra two or three wins in the win column if there's some, you know, large mea culpa from Vladdy. And maybe it comes at the end of the season. I doubt it. Maybe it's more likely he shows up at spring training next year and reflects on things. And by then, everything's softened and everyone's moved on and they're waiting for the next season, if we even have one next year.
1: Yeah.
0: But a lot of it, yeah, it could be either disingenuous or really smart PR, because people are like, thank you. That's great. You're calling yourself out the way I've been calling you out for a long time. Jays Royals tonight. Here's Steve Phillips, our TSN baseball insider, joining us here on the Maple Toyota Hotline. Tough day again up here, Steve. Shane Bieber is now on the 15-day IL. I can't imagine he pitches again this year. It's possible, but the way these things generally play out, I don't see it. They're shutting him down for a couple of weeks. How big of a hit is this to the Jays' pursuit of that third wild card spot?
2: It's huge. I mean, you know, they're already on a very narrow path and a very thin thread. And you know, they needed him not only to pitch, they needed him to pitch well and deep in the game so they could protect the bullpen for Max Scherzer's day and for what could be a bullpen day. Now, whether that's going to be Spencer Arrigetti or some combination of Simeon Woods, Richardson, piggybacking together, it's really going to be tough right now. And so the offense becomes that much more important. We've talked about it all season long, how they need to start to hit, they need to produce. Vladdy's got to be in the center of that. I heard you talking about it. But, I mean, they're not making it easy on themselves by any means. And it does make you feel like even if they get there, the run could be short, because you're going to play the best teams, not the ones you're going to play over the next month, but the best teams. And it's going to be tough to do that as undermanned as they are.
1: When you look at this Shane Bieber injury and the timing of it, and they say they're going to reevaluate in a couple of weeks, like, does that not just tell you this is going to be, I don't know, this is curtains for him? Like, if it was... There's not that much time left in the season at this point.
2: Yeah, I mean, you know, and you start talking about, what is it, a teres major strain. You know, at times those could take a long time to heal. So we don't know the grade. We don't know the significance. I mean, he threw great. And then, you know, maybe he came out of it with a cramp. Maybe it won't be as significant or serious, but it sure feels like it's daunting. You put him on the IL, so he's going to miss at least a couple starts. And they can't afford, you know, a couple starts, because when you go bullpen day instead of Bieber, or when you go, you know, Simeon Wood Richardson or Arrigetti, and they can only go four innings, It's what you're doing to the bullpen for the rest of the time, when you're going to need high leverage relievers and they're going to have been overworked already for a bullpen that's so overworked, the most overworked in all of baseball. So, I mean, it can happen, but I mean, this really, really, really put a dent in any potential playoff hopes from my perspective.
0: What do you think it means for Bieber as a free agent this upcoming offseason?
2: Yeah, I mean, I think he signs a one-year contract next year, you know, and it's a pillow contract, hoping that he can show that he's back healthy and can sustain a whole season and then try to get a bigger deal after that. And so he's not a qualifying offer guy. I can't possibly risk whatever that number will be, you know, and again, we don't know whether qualifying offers will be part of the new CBA agreement, but if they are under these old rules, you know, $23 million, I can't risk that on him, considering the health factor. So, you know, he'll be one of those guys who signs late, tries to find the right team, a ballpark that would be the right fit, a team behind them that would be the right fit. And the Jays, I think, certainly would qualify potentially as that. But even when you do it and you sign him back, you know that you're bringing somebody back in that you are wanting to count on, and he's not somebody that is that reliable right now. And so you better have a backup for him if you do it. And you know, Scherzer's kind of the same way, and that you, if you bring him back, that's fine, but you better have multiple backups behind these guys to protect you for the next season.
1: if you were going to write the script on how the Blue Jays found a way to make the playoffs and you looked at who they were playing here coming up, they got the Royals, the Mariners, Guardians, Royals again. Like, what does that script look like? How do they do this with their opposition coming up?
2: Yeah. So what it's going to take is it's going to be timing becomes really important. And timing is luck in baseball. That's why run differential means so much, because when you score that many more runs than you give up, and you know, timing can affect some of it, but you tend to believe your team that outscores their opponents, and over time you win. That's not really the Jays. So they're going to need timing. They're going to have to hit on days they don't pitch. They're going to have to pitch on days they don't hit. They're going to have to bullpen their tails off either way, either holding a deficit or holding a lead, trying to win a game. And, you know, we talk about they have the second easiest schedule the rest of the way. The interesting part of it is the Mariners have the easiest schedule the rest of the way. And part of that's because they're playing the Blue Jays, who are under 500 as well. Mm-hmm. The Guardians have the third easiest schedule. They're playing them too. And so, you know, momentum matters. Cal Raleigh's 3 home runs yesterday kind of what made me take pause and think, geez, if only Vladdy could do that. Mm-hmm. The Guardians are playing better baseball. They're getting good pitching. A good offense is coming around. Joe Adell's made an impact there. And so, they're going to really have to steal wins. They're going to take advantage of every opportunity they get to score. They need to situationally hit. They need to make plays. They cannot beat themselves. And then when they have a lead, they've got to hold it.
0: Well, you look at their lineup tonight. They're coming off an off day yesterday, and they don't have Kirk or Springer in the lineup tonight. Now, you know, Scherzer's on the mound, so Valenzuela was going to catch for him. Maybe it's, you know, we got a lot of baseball coming up, important baseball. We're going to, for whatever reason, have him come off the bench. He's like, Kirk's been their hottest bat. He's their most important player right now, even with Vladdy in the lineup, the way that he's been playing. He's got a 12-game hit streak going right now. So why he wouldn't be DH in tonight, I'm not sure. I haven't heard anything from Schneider. And if it's not going to be him, why isn't it Springer? I don't know. I mean, they're not IL stint guys right now. What would your gut tell you on the reasoning for, you know, Sanchez DHing tonight and Springer and Kirk coming off the bench?
2: Yeah, your guess is as good as mine. It doesn't make any sense to me at all. Yeah. Here's the thing, is that they're in that position where you can't afford not to play your best hitters, but sometimes you can't afford not to give them a day off too. But Kirk's been hurt enough this year, missed enough time that he feels like he's fresh. And at least I'd have him in the lineup swinging the bat right now. It may be that they look at, again, I loathe to say it, but the analytics against, well, maybe it's a breaking ball pitcher and this guy's a better breaking ball hitter, but I just give me the guy who's hot. Give me the guy who's swinging the bat well right now. And you know what? Take the breaking ball. If it's a breaking ball pitcher, wait for the fastball and hit the heck out of it. So I don't know, you know, and I every day, every team, as I look through this, there's always a decision with the lineup that I think, geez, why would they do that? Why is he hitting there? Why is he not in the lineup? And they always know more than we do. So maybe, you know, Kirk's dinged up a little bit in some way and needed the extra day. And they thought, well, let me give him 2 days here and maybe he can sprint, hypothetically sprint the rest of the way to the end of the season. But it is an odd decision not to have those guys in there.
1: Is it too much now to expect Vladdy to have some kind of outburst at this point in the season? Like an offensive outburst, not something in front of a microphone, but like Cal Raleigh hits 3 home runs. Like, can we ever expect anything this year?
2: Cal Raleigh has been as bad or worse than Vladdy. I mean, his batting average, he had, I think, 4 hits yesterday, and he raised it to 168. And so Vladdy at least has some batting average and he has some on base percentage. So it can absolutely happen. And hitters, like baseball players are weird. Like, you know, when all of a sudden something can trigger, you start to change the whole way you look at things. And for Vladdy, again, I've talked about it. He can change the whole narrative of this season. If he can put the team on his shoulders, get hot right now, nobody's going to talk about the first 4.5 months, 5 months. They're going to talk about the last month of the season, the last 30 games where Vladdy got us to the postseason, and that'll be part of his story, you know, when it's all said and done. But you know, they never would have thought in their wildest imagination that Cal Raleigh would hit 3 home runs in the game yesterday. So it's possible for Vladdy to do it too.
0: No kidding. I mean, that obviously 3 home runs is an incredible night for anybody, but that was kind of stop the presses type material because of the way Raleigh played last year. And, you know, we've all had different theories on what is the matter with Vlad this year. Could it be an injury? Could it be confidence? Could it be his approach? We've all studied the swing. What is your read on Raleigh? Like, how it dropped so much? What happened to him this year?
2: Yeah, so I think, you know, he got hurt a little bit. But, you know, he lost the feel for what he did right last year, and then he did what he thought was right trying to get back on track, and it wasn't. And so, you know, he finally, and what happens is when you start to doubt yourself, you start to change your swing. You think, oh, let me try this, let me do that, let me try to do this, you know. And probably not since Cody Bellinger, where, remember, Cody Bellinger, MVP with the Dodgers, had the monster season, then he disappeared for a couple of years and went in witness protection. You know, it can happen where guys completely lose that feel. You start to have doubt. You make up, you have so much noise in your head about what you're thinking, what you should be doing, your swing, your thought process, what they're doing to me. And it gets really noisy to where you just can't get out of it.
0: Yeah, it is wild. And yet the same chat we just had about Vladdy is right there for Cal Raleigh, right? Like 30 games
2: Absolutely.
0: Left, a very easy schedule. Like you said, if Seattle can get in, who cares what he did the first 120 games, right? Like, they can get in and maybe do 100%. Some damage.
2: And they're a team, if they get in, they have the young pitching. It has not pitched all that great this year, but if they started to get locked in a little bit, they can make a run. You know, I don't know that the Jays have, you know, they don't have the pitching to make the run in the postseason against the better lineups, but they can get in. I think Seattle can get in and actually, you know, you go back to what the Cardinals back in 06, I think, had a 83-79 record and won the World Series that year. And so it's possible. It's not the best team that wins, it's the team playing the best, and that can certainly be seen again this year.
0: So, Steve, there was a report out of The Fan in New York, I believe one of your favorite radio stations back in the day.
2: Yeah, thanks. PTSD, thanks for that.
0: That's right. That reported that the management in L.A. has told Roberts, manager for the Dodgers, that Tarek Skubal is a one-and-done guy. They're not bringing him back. So, you know, basically run him into the ground. Is that even something you could fathom happening, like a conversation like that, like a GM, like someone esteemed like Friedman, a lifetime player and manager like Roberts, just accepting that message and looking at Skubal and saying, listen, I don't care if you're on fumes, you're pitching. Like, what do you make of that idea?
2: Yeah, so I don't believe that's how it would be managed. Now, whether that was funneled down in a way to say, hey, listen, so, you know, we're not going to have the money next year to be able to spend on this, especially because we don't know the CBA. And if there's any limits at the top, they're already so far beyond that they can't. So it makes sense that they can't really delve into it. But whatever that message was, Andrew Friedman and Dave Roberts will do the right thing in managing Tarek Skubal. The other thing is Tarek Skubal will do the right thing in Scott Boras to manage Tarek Skubal. And they'll say no if no needs to be said. They got burned back in the day. Scott Boras did with Matt Harvey, where he came back from the Tommy John, and then the Mets had him and ran him into the ground. He never was quite the same. Now, whether that's cause and effect, I don't know. But the other thing about Tarek Skubal, I mean, there were games last year where he went 6 innings and he was done. Like, he didn't go back out for the 7th inning, you know, and that was in Detroit. So I don't know that you can overuse him and have it be acceptable to him either. So I'm not worried about it one way or the other. But I can't imagine, especially the ownership there. You know, Stan Kasten's been in the game for a long time. He oversaw Smoltz, Glavine, and Maddux in Atlanta when he was there as the team president. And the key thing was keeping those guys healthy for the longest period of time. I don't see that being something that makes any sense, that they would bury Skubal while wearing a Dodgers uniform.
1: Can you explain how it's gone so bad for Skubal over there? Like, I don't know. I look at a pitcher and I see him go out in the mound and I'm like, you pitch. There's no like real system. It's not like you have to drop yourself into a football game and there's a system or a hockey team. It's like you're one man out there and you do the same thing you've done millions of times throughout your career. How has it gone so bad for him in LA?
2: Yeah, so I think part of it is emotions. You know, baseball players are creatures of habit, and emotions are your enemy if you're a pitcher. You know, like Marcus Stroman was one of those rare guys, remember, that he created enemies in order to get himself ramped up, and he had that ability to channel all of that into performance. Most pitchers, when they get emotional, it causes them to overthrow, to overdo it. And when they do that and they feel that emotion, their bodies rush toward the plate, their arms drag behind, they don't have their proper command, they overthrow their breaking ball. He just needs to settle in, a different mound, a different perspective. All of those things can factor into it. It's such a mental game, and it's, you know, it's like in having been a football player, like if it's not going well, you just grit your teeth and you hit harder, you run faster, you tackle and drive your feet more. But in baseball, the more you try and the more you try to win people over, the less you perform.
0: Great catching up with you, Steve. As always, we'll do it again soon. Thank you for this.
2: All right. Thanks so much for having me. Appreciate it, guys. Have a good night.
0: Steve Phillips, our TSN baseball insider, joining us here on the Maple Toyota Hotline. Skubal, I think the Dodgers have had a lot of hiccups in the last month. They have been far from a perfect team. But for him, it's all about playoff performance, right? Like if he can just settle in over the next month, and you're gonna be right. Like Yamamoto's gonna likely get the ball game one, depending on the scheduling setting up and all that. You're going probably game two. You're gonna avoid the first game of a series. You're likely not gonna pitch in game seven of any series. You just gotta find a way to pop.
1: Yeah,
0: they want you there for.
1: It was weird too because man, like he started banging the drum there for the Dodgers like before he even like threw a pitch. He was talking about how great the Dodgers and the program and how everyone, you know, is just jealous of them. And then it's gone bad for him. But you're right. Like if he's good in the playoffs, that's all that matters for them because that's where they're headed. And that's, you know, that's their end goal. They're not to make the playoffs. They're to win another championship.
0: 100%. Yep. 100%. And that'll be three in a row. I mean, which is pretty remarkable.
1: Remarkable stuff. By the way, good advice from Steve. I was kind of thinking about like, your golf game, you know, sometimes you're not hitting it well and you swing a little bit more and you're trying to change things and it's like it doesn't go well for you. Then you fire 86s. But then when you're smooth and you're just not really thinking about much, you're not emotional, you fire that 79 at Coppenwood like I saw on the Golf Canada app the other day.
0: Yeah. Right before my arm blew up again. I'm back in the IR, man. I battled back for a week and a half, and now I'm out, and I'm very fearful it's a long-term stint. Like, I'm Trey is savaging this. Like, I'm hoping to get back before the end of the season, but I'm in trouble again.
1: I was so pleasantly surprised when I opened up that scorecard. You know, sometimes you'll see someone score, and you're like, whoa, that's a good score for that guy. Did he not play 18?
0: Played 18.
1: And then I was like, oh, there he is. He did it.
0: I was feeling it that day. I had the arm sleeve on. I had the counterforce brace. I'm a disaster out there. Like, it's funny because I'm trying to get dialed in with the look. I got the Peter Millar top to bottom, tailor-made clubs. I got the Vessel bag. And then I've got the full, like, sleeve counterforce. You can't look cool on a course with a tight strap counterforce band on your arm.
1: That's
0: like, it's
1: Muddy.
0: Not possible.
1: You and Muddy, and I think Duthie, actually.
0: Oh,
1: I think there's a three-pack of TSN guys that go with arm sleeves to the course.
0: Yeah.
1: And you are one of those guys now. You are arm sleeve guy.
0: I'm officially one of those guys. And it's tough, but you got to do what you got to do to play,
1: Buddy,
0: right?
1: The golf season is so short.
0: That's
1: you got to
0: exactly
1: get out
0: it.
1: There. You just got to do it.
0: I keep saying the same thing. I'm like, if I lived in Florida, I'd say I'll see you in 2 months. You know,
1: yes.
0: It sucks. I'm taking 2 months off, though. I'm going to commit to it. I'll come back 100%. I can't do it. I got to play because I will regret not playing in November. let alone 100%. January and February.
1: Dude, think about living here to try and squeeze out like 40 to 50 rounds. Let's say you want to play 50 rounds. That's a lot of golf, man. You got to play three times a week.
0: Tons.
1: You live down in Florida. You say to your wife, like,
0: once
1: I'm playing once a week,
0: yeah,
1: and I'm going to get 50 rounds in. You know how much happier of a household that is?
0: Oh, everything's completely different. Completely different. But, that might have been my last big tour, the 79, where I was feeling it, and now I'm in big, big trouble again.
1: Oh, buddy, I'm so sorry to hear.
0: Yeah, it's disappointing. Yeah. It's, what are you going to do? I'll find a way to, I'll get through it. It's all good. Dan Graziano coming up of ESPN on some injuries in camps. What's the deal with, you know, Aaron Donald and the Rams, and more updates on the Bills as we get closer to opening week in the NFL right around the corner. Best bets still to come later in the hour as well. Overdrive continues. 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
4: Northbound Burloak ramp to the East QEW. We now have a stall blocking the left lane as delays continue on the majors. All the highways all feel pretty slow right now. If you're stuck in it, best of luck. Eastbound Progress closed to Brimley for a collision. And a last check, still a collision in King Street east of Yonge. 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
0: All right, best bets coming up later in the hour. Dan Graziano of ESPN will join us here in a moment. Saw Patrick Mahomes speaking that he's planning on being out there week one and just acting like himself, which would signal that he's having a good camp and he's healthy and he's going to play. And it's an interesting kind of dynamic with him because he has been such a lightning bolt since the second he became a starter in the league. He's been so successful. And yet last year was just, as bad as it gets based on the way the team performed and then the injury. But it probably shouldn't be enough, like one down year and an injury to kind of brace for impact with the Chiefs based on his history and based on the history of the Andy Reid Kansas City Chiefs. But I'm not 100% convinced they're a playoff team.
1: That's crazy.
0: That was a year ago. That was a crazy thought.
1: Yeah.
0: And a year later, I'm like, I don't know. I think Denver's set up better. I think the Chargers are going to be good. I don't love the offensive weapons in Kansas City.
1: They've overcome that in the secondary. Right, like remember when they lost Tyreek, they overcame, offensive weapons. They still had more, and Kelsey was younger and Mahomes wasn't injured, but like they've been able to as a team find ways to get more offense than maybe you would think going into the season. The hard part now is like he's early to come back from an ACL tear for a guy who plays like a running kind of sport. And he's not a quarterback that just stays in the pocket. Like if he was someone else, if he was just a pocket quarterback that just is going to shuffle back and throw a ball, okay, no problem. But the fact that they're going to have to overcome some of it and he's going to have to do it with his feet and he's coming off an ACL and he's not a year out from that surgery is a lot, man. That's a lot to put on one guy.
0: It's asking a lot. I do wonder, playing amateur psychologist here, is he trying to convince himself that he's going to do that? Is he actually going to do that? Do they want him to do that? Like, he is more than capable of sitting in the pocket and just carving up defenses. But what makes him so great is his ability to be spontaneous.
1: Yeah.
0: And to move the chains when it's third and long and, the defense breaks down and he eludes a tackler and then takes off and gets to the yardage and almost taunts the defense, taunts the official, like, dude, you're gonna throw a flag, he hit me pretty close to the line.
1: Yeah.
0: Like that's a big part of the aura of Mahomes, the frustration of Mahomes playing against him or betting against him or being a fan against him. It's like, this guy can take off and he can get that yardage. It's not graceful. It's not Lamar Jackson. It's not as powerful as Josh Allen, but he has the capability of doing it. He's saying, I'm going to be myself week one. Do we believe it? Let's chat with Dan Graziano of ESPN on that and more. Dan, we're just talking about Mahomes and his status. And, I guess today he said, or recently he said, I plan on being myself week one. Are you buying that? Do you think we'll see peak Mahomes week one in terms of mobility and everything he can bring to the table?
9: I think there's a chance, because when I visited their training camp, and it was, almost a month ago now, he was out there at practice. He was really testing it, trying to roll out to the left and throw off and just kind of move around an awful lot. And everything we've been told, everything I saw while I was there, has been that it's been positive as he's moved through this rehab. So, when he's in a situation for the first time since last December where he could be hit, will he be a little more cautious? Human nature, possibly. But he feels good, to my understanding. And I don't imagine they'll call designed runs for him. But to the extent that he has to scramble, I kind of believe him. I think he plans on being himself The hope the Chiefs have would be that the offense is at a point where he doesn't need to do that as much. But we'll find that out.
1: Does this season present an opportunity for Mahomes to, maybe reinvent how he does things a little bit? Like, there's always an evolution for athletes, right? Maybe it's a different team around you or an injury and you recognize it. Is this a situation where Mahomes could do that?
9: Absolutely. I mean, the group around him hasn't changed significantly. They did change a lot of coaches on the offensive side, including the coordinator. But the new coordinator is Eric Bieniemy, who used to be the coordinator there years ago. So Mahomes knows him, and the system will be about the same. But, we looked sometimes. I remember when Tom Brady retired and people were saying things like, he had two separate Hall of Fame careers or three separate Hall of Fame careers. If you're going to be what we've all sort of imagined Mahomes could be, which is, greatest of all time, you have to find a way to extend your early career success into the middle part of it and the later part of it. So coming off of an injury, after missing the playoffs for the first time, this is an opportunity for Mahomes to sort of start writing that second chapter. And I think he knows that. It's just a question of what it's all going to look like. I mean, their big free agent spend was on a running back, Kenneth Walker. So that tells you they're thinking about operating the offense differently than they have in a while.
0: Do you believe the Chiefs are the best team in the AFC West?
9: No, I think they have to prove that again. Denver's real, and the Chargers are real. Like, those are teams that both finished ahead of them last year, and it wasn't even close. So I believe you look at the rosters, you would put the Chiefs, I think, third behind those other two teams. The difference, of course, has been Mahomes when he's been healthy, Andy Reid. And they still have the infrastructure there. And if Mahomes is as healthy as, he can be, then you would think they'd have a chance to elevate beyond their roster deficiencies, as we've seen them do throughout the years in some cases. But right now, you look at the teams on paper and look at what they accomplished last year, I would definitely put Denver as a favorite.
1: If you go to the AFC North, and we were talking about Ja'Marr Chase, and it looks like it's not going to be too bad of an injury, just a little hyperextension, but what is the opportunity that presents itself for the Bengals this year in that division?
9: The only team in the division that didn't change head coaches. So on some level, you can say they're the only team in the division that isn't in some kind of transition phase. Everything's new in Baltimore. Everything's new in Pittsburgh. Obviously, Cleveland seems like nothing's new in Cleveland, but the different administration. So the Bengals, with their schedule, which projects to be as easy as any in the league, we'll find that out, obviously. We're not always sure who the good teams are going to be. But if Joe Burrow can play 17 games, they believe the improvements they made on the defensive side of the ball, Dexter Lawrence and all these other guys they brought in, should be enough to bring that defense up to a point where their elite offense can deliver and get them back to the playoffs. So I make them the favorite in that division just because a lot of people are assuming Baltimore will stay good post John Harbaugh, and they very well may, but we haven't seen it yet. So I would say until we see it, Cincinnati's the team with the continuity.
0: Well, it's interesting with, in terms of continuity and the teams that have kind of been dominant in the AFC for the last handful of years, there was some turnover last year because the Chiefs didn't make the playoffs. The Ravens didn't make the playoffs. The Bills did, and it felt like their year, it's their opportunity. Kansas City's not there. Baltimore's not there, although they never really had a ton of problems with the Ravens in the playoffs. And, they missed that opportunity. They went into Denver. They couldn't find a way to hold on to a lead late in that game, and they lost. There's turnover in Buffalo. We ask you every year when you come on in August, where you stand with the Bills. They got a new coach, new stadium. What are you projecting for Buffalo?
9: New defense, and I think that's where the key is. Yeah, the offense, it'll still be Joe Brady running it, and there are questions when the offensive coordinator gets promoted to head coach. He's taking on a lot of additional responsibility. How will he handle that? Some do it smoothly, some don't. So we'll find that out. But the biggest change is going to be schematically on the defensive side of the ball, where they bring in Jim Leonard, and they'll be doing defense differently than they have at any point in the past 9 years, because it was always Sean McDermott. So how quickly do they adapt to that? Do we see improvement in especially the run defense, which was such a problem for them last year? Do they have the pieces? Because they didn't turn over a lot of player personnel on the defensive side of the ball. So do those guys that they already had in place fit what Jim Leonard wants to run? Or are we sitting here next offseason going, oh, well, they need this. They need X, Y, and Z to really make it work. So that's what I have my eye on. I don't have any worries about Josh Allen. I think DJ Moore is a really good addition for that receiving core, and I believe that's an offense that will score a lot of points. The question is on the defensive side of the ball, where the most significant change is happening, and that to me is what to watch early in the season for Buffalo, especially week one when they're playing Houston, and they're probably not going to score a lot of points.
1: Speaking of the defensive side of the ball, to say that the Cowboys were porous last year would be the understatement of the century. It was horrible for them. Do you think they made enough improvements defensively that we can really see that offense sparkle and shine, and that will lead to more wins for them this year?
9: I do, with the caveat that a lot of the guys they're counting on for those improvements are young, including the coordinator, who's Christian Parker, who's doing this for the first time. Caleb Downs, they're in love with, their first of their first round picks. They think he's going to be an instant plug and play difference maker for them on a number of levels. You know, the other rookie, Malachi Lawrence, they drafted in the first round. They got a, I believe, third round pick from Michigan, a linebacker, Jay Sean Barham. And they're counting on some of the other young players that they've gotten in the past couple of drafts to take step forward. So if Parker can do the job, so much of this season, like, it's amazing how many of the teams we expect to be good have new coordinators on offense or defense. And I think that's going to really tell the story of this season, is which one of these guys can do the job and which can't. If Christian Parker is not going to be a good defensive coordinator, then the Cowboys are probably going to struggle again. You know, if Sean Mannion's not going to be a good offensive coordinator, the Eagles are probably going to struggle. So there's all these, you know, Washington's got a new offensive coordinator. Buffalo, we already talked about in terms of defense. So that's definitely true of the Cowboys. They feel really good about the improvements they've made on the defensive side of the ball. But everyone this time of year will tell you the same thing. We're a couple of weeks away from, you know, finding out if we were right.
0: Absolutely. What are you hearing on the status of Micah Parsons and his ability to help the Packers this year?
9: Yeah, he'll miss, I think, at least the first month of the season and possibly more. The Packers have a very strict rule about players coming back from this injury, 9 months with no football activity post the surgery. So he'll hit that mark, I believe, somewhere around week five. Week six, if memory serves, they're playing the Cowboys. I think it's fair to assume he would like to be back for that game, if possible. So that's what they're targeting. That's what he's targeting. But until they get him out and do some football activity in late September, early October, it's going to be tough to know for sure. I believe he plays at some point this year, probably before the second half of the season, but it's too early to tell for sure because we're just not at that part of the program yet.
0: Yeah, their season cratered after he got hurt, right? They were winning that game in Denver, and it completely cratered after that.
9: I was at that game.
0: They had a great start.
9: That locker room after that game was as crushed as any I've ever seen. I mean, like the loss of Parsons, they knew what it meant, and they were right.
1: Is that common? Like, he had the ACL and the meniscus. You know, Mahomes is coming off an ACL. Is it common that one team says, this is just how we do things, it's 9 months, no football, and then we move on? Or, like, is it just different when you see these injuries with different teams?
9: Yeah, different teams handle things differently. It was pretty common to wait. And you know, not every ACL injury is the same. Not every ACL repair surgery is the same. Sometimes there's more damage to other ligaments or surrounding tissue that has to be fixed when they go in there. So it's conceivable, and I don't know this because, you know, it's been a long time since I got my medical degree, that Parsons' injury was more extensive, or his surgery was more extensive than what Mahomes had done. So, my understanding is based on what he had done, the Packers are not going to let him do any football activity for 9 months after the surgery. And that means, you know, we have to wait to see him on the field.
0: Do you think they can survive without him?
9: Yeah, so they changed defensive coordinators too. They went a more experienced route and brought in Jonathan Gannon. I think Gannon can scheme up pressure and move his guys around to a point where they can disrupt. But it's going to be on Jordan Love and the offense to be sort of elite I think, in order to keep things going until Parsons gets back. Parsons just makes everything easier for the defense, for the players around him, for the coordinator, because you know he's going to win up front. You know he can, you know, his speed, he can make up ground when he's pursuing the quarterback or whoever. So they're going to have to do defense differently. They weren't obviously prepared to do it when he went down last year, but they've had the whole offseason to plan around this. They knew they weren't going to have him early in the year, so they definitely have some idea what they want to do, and it's really going to be about how much Gannon can come up with in terms of scheme, in terms of deception, and in terms of generating pressure while they wait for their best pressure generator to get back on the field.
0: Great catching up with you, Dan. We'll do it again soon. Thank you for this.
9: Thanks, guys.
0: There he is, Dan Graziano of ESPN. That is a big one, that Parsons is going to be out first 4 or 5 weeks of the year at least, because they were moving in the right direction. He was playing so well. He had a great first half in Denver. They were leading that game. He leaves, they choke, and Dan said he was in the locker room. You could feel it. They knew they were in big trouble, and they were the rest of the year. He's just
1: that guy's presence on his presence on the field.
0: Yeah, he's disruptive.
1: There's not many guys that have that big of a presence on every snap the way he does. You know, like you could feel it through the TV screen, and then I can't even imagine if you're up close and personal and you're there. Like that would be as devastating as anything.
0: Yeah,
1: really.
0: Outside of a quarterback, it's as bad as it can get. You know, it's quarterback, left tackle, pass rush, shut down corner. You know, like if any of those guys go down in quarterback number one, the other three, any particular order, your whole season is turned upside down. Yeah. And that's what happened last year. And again, the Packers, there's a lot of pressure on Jordan Love. He's a veteran now. He's very capable. There's been a lot of turnover in the wide receiver position over the years and a lot of concern that they just don't have that number one guy. I'm still not convinced they do. But he's got to make it pop. Like, he has got to have a great season. He's got to find a target or two that he can trust. Tucker Kraft is coming back. That's significant. And they're going to have to put up a lot of points. And a tough division, too, the NFC North. Really, really tough.
1: Detroit's going to be better this season.
0: Yeah,
1: I mean,
0: for sure.
1: Vikings, there'll be question marks.
0: Kyler Murray's a question. Yeah, Murray can stay healthy and perform at an average level. They got a lot of weapons. Like, a ton of
1: weapons. And they want to play that way. Like, they want to bomb it up the field, and they want to push the chains. They're gonna try and play the style that their personnel allows them to.
0: 100%, and a really good defense to a good coach. So Minnesota's not a pushover either, and Chicago won the division last year. So you're in one. You're in one this year for all four of those teams. All right, best bets coming up. Jays Royals tonight. Overdrive continues up on YouTube Live.
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20: A crash on the 401 heading westbound, the Collectors of Victoria Park. The two right lanes are blocked, and it is solid on approach there. Of course, anywhere on the 401 between the 404 DVP and 410, very slow both ways. We're looking at a problem now on the 400 northbound at Finch, a stall center lane. Another stall, 427 northbound ramp to Highway 7. Two left lanes are blocked, and eastbound progress still closed to Brimley for a collision. Needing an oil change or maintenance check? Drop into Mr. Lube Plus Tires. 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From the News Talk 1010 Traffic Center, I'm Dan Dealey.
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0: 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The total is 8. I am going to play the over tonight.
1: I
0: hit the under
1: coming.
0: Yesterday. I'm playing the over. I don't trust either arm. To be frank, the Royals have been playing really well and winning. Sunday they put a bunch of runs up on the board. I think their offense is coming alive.

0: in Ontario.
1: Do you think you'll get into hockey charts this year?
0: I'm trying. I'm going to, and I'm going to do what I can to impress Owen Noodles. And like, I had a pie chart bit last year that just took the analytical world by storm. You know, there was a lot of blogs written on that, and
1: I don't remember it.
0: Yeah, it was groundbreaking stuff. It was really groundbreaking stuff, and I had a number of people at TSN be like, dude, you got to become pie chart guy, and I fought it, and I said, I'm not doing it. I don't know if I can do a pie chart every week, but I think I need to commit to that. And I know pie charts in particular are not exactly analytically driven, but there are numbers, and
1: yeah,
0: it's a way to confuse some people.
1: Portion things out. Yeah, it tells a story, right? The chart,
0: Listen,
1: at the end of the day, the charts and the graphs, they just tell a story. Nothing more than that. It just tells us the information. It's what we do with the information that, you know, we can do whatever we want with it.
0: Yep, that's right. So manipulating numbers, you know, statistics can be manipulated depending on how you utilize them and how you present them. So, yeah, pie chart season coming up, and I'm going to have Hazy B's list coming back this year and get the NFL in a couple of weeks. Al's brother will be in the mix, although Al's brother is getting married in the fall, so I am curious about his priorities. I haven't heard much from Al's brother and his tremendous information in quite some time.
1: That honeymoon must be the cruise of all cruises, right? Like, you can't just go on a regular cruise after getting married. It's got to be like a big-time cruise.
0: That's a great question that I had not even wrapped my head around yet. Has to be a cruise for the honeymoon for Al's brother.
1: Like, has to be.
0: It would be shocking if it was anything else.
1: Yeah.
0: Like, if he's on land within 48 hours of the nuptials, I'd be shocked. Like, I think that would be paying huge plus money.
1: That's
0: we need
1: right.
0: FanDuel to place odds on Al's brother's honeymoon.
1: Yes.
0: It's got to be minus 15,000 that it's a cruise.
1: Yeah.
0: But crazier things have happened, right? Crazier things have happened. 28-3 in the Super Bowl, and Al's brother on land at his at his honeymoon. It's possible. All right, Frankie. Good stuff, buddy.
1: Thanks
0: for doing this as always. We'll catch up with you soon. And thanks to everyone behind the scenes for helping out today. We appreciate it. Everyone for tuning in today. TV, radio, podcast, web, up on YouTube Live and streaming soon up on Crave. We're out of here. Enjoy your evenings. Enjoy the games tonight. We're back tomorrow at
1: 4 p.m.
0: We'll chat then.
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3: It is a big problem on the 401 westbound. The collectors of Victoria Park, a crash not only blocking two right lanes, but the North Victoria Park ramp to the West 401 is closed. Won't be able to access it, so you might want to get on at the 404 DVP or you have to kick it over to Leslie. As we're looking at a stall in the 400 northbound at Finch, center lane there blocked, and a stall in the 427 northbound ramp to Highway 7, two left lanes there. Eastbound progress still closed at Brimley for a collision. 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A message from the City of Toronto. From the News Talk 1010 Traffic Center, I'm Dan Dealey.
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14: 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Brian Hayes and Frankie Corrado in here on a beautiful Tuesday afternoon. How are we doing, Frankie?
15: I'm doing well, buddy. I had a thought last week, and you weren't in. I was in there with AK and Keegan, and the grappler comes into the studio, and he's wearing his FIFA golf shirt. And I thought to myself, like, there's a large portion of the Overdrive fan base that would love to know what the grappler is up to all the time. Why doesn't he co-host a show every once in a while in the summer? Like, why doesn't he just hop on the mic? He's a big baseball guy. He knows a lot about the Jays. Like, grappler after Overdrive, you could call it.
14: That's an interesting thought. I mean, the grappler is one that when he gets talking, it is impossible for him to stop, which is a bit of a problem in broadcasting. You know, like his hamster gets like it's a jog, and then there's a faster pace, and then that thing is Usain Bolt at, you know, the 2012 Olympics by the end of it. That would be my only thought. Like, does the grappler have the ability to just slam on the brakes and let anyone else get in there?
15: Like, but the robot. Like that. Yeah. Remember, you talk about Usain Robot. Usain Bolt. Did you see the Usain robot? That thing? It's got a hip impingement now. It couldn't slam on the brakes.
14: Yeah. Well, exactly. Like the thing. Remember the guy on the little, what was he, on a motor cart or something like that? He was on a moped or something and took Usain Bolt out at one of these big international races. He was mortified. But it is a good thought because the grappler is the baseball savant of TSN. And he cannot be overly happy or optimistic about the news today that Shane Bieber is going on the 15-day IL. And I have a significant fear that that's the last time we see him pitch this year. How many more starts is he going to get? Right, there's 30 days left in the season, give or take. They got 30 games. He was going to get six more starts. If he's going to miss the next 15 days, I know it's retroactive. An injury like this, it's a shoulder inflammation problem, something like that, just simply, in my experience, maybe the grappler would see it differently. I don't generally think of that as an injury where the guy comes back on time. You know, there's basically a shutdown, then it's a ramp up. And I can picture John Schneider trying to be optimistic 15 days from now. Like, guys, you know, he was throwing a little bit. We saw him earlier today. He's feeling good. Basically just trying to push it off, push it off, push it off. So I'm not sure we see Bieber again. I have not been of the belief we're going to see Yesavage again this year. Could happen, but I haven't really heard much of an update on him recently. So now you're down to Dylan Cease, Jose Soriano, Max Scherzer as a guy you need to rely on every fifth day. Not the greatest position to be in when you're chasing and you have 30 games to go. And on top of it, they're coming off an off day yesterday, and Alejandro Kirk and George Springer are not in the lineup tonight.
15: Yeah, there's a lot happening all at once. As far as it goes with the Bieber thing, you would think at this portion of the season, a guy who's likely playing at this point to cash in on a contract next season, he could look at it and say, if it's manageable, I'll play through it. I'll try and get six good innings, give up an earned run here or there. And at the end of the season, I'm going to take care of myself, but I know that I set myself up for a pretty nice payday. That's what it was all about. It's what it's been all about for him since the trade deadline. And if he can't even do that, you're like, that's got to be concerning. Because it's not like there's some long-term plan here that he's a young guy and you got to manage his arm. It's like he's trying to juice everything he possibly can out of that thing. So there's got to be something significant there. And as far as the other guys go, this is the tightrope balancing act that the Blue Jays have had to embark on here, basically since the trade deadline, where, you know, offense was hard to come by. You had to find ways to win games and, you know, defensive ways and tight ways. Now you're going to get the injuries. It's not an ideal situation when you're chasing it, but we kind of knew, like, this was where it was headed. It was never going to be easy from, you know, that point to the rest of the season.
14: No, and it's been a consistent theme throughout the year, the injury problems that they have dealt with. And, you know, I am of two minds when it comes to that. The first one is everyone deals with injuries and you got to find a way to play through it. But the second mind is at some point it becomes just too much to overcome. And they have been on the wrong side of it, especially with the staff. You know, Yesavage got started late. Now he's injured at the end of it. Bieber did not start on time. Now he's injured at the end of it. Cody Ponce pitched like a one and one-third innings for this team, and that blew his knee out. They were planning, I think, on 150-plus innings out of him this year. They've had injuries in the bullpen that just never got rectified. Obviously, Barger has just not had a season. Like he's technically played, but he really hasn't been a part of it. Kirk's injury earlier in the year was so deflating. You know, Santander is a secondary thought right now, someone that's not even on the radar, but fact is he's on the payroll, and when they signed him a year and a half ago, the plan was for this guy to be a switch-hitting, power-hitting machine, and he hasn't played a game for him this year. So, you know, injuries, it's easy to cripple a team now, I guess is what I'm getting to, is once you get to game 133, and you're chasing it, and you got to jump over a bunch of teams, when the injuries pile up, and especially to a guy like Bieber, who's really starting to pitch well, and this bullpen is so taxed right now, they called Chad Dallas up. What are you reasonably expecting out of him? You know, if Chad Dallas gives you four innings, you're probably happy with that. So there's only so much you can expect. They're going to have openers every single series, basically the rest of the way. And if Springer and Kirk are banged up, we don't know the answer yet. John Schneider is going to speak in the next hour, but the fact that neither of them are available coming off an off day when you have 30 games left and you've got to floor it cannot be a good thing.
15: It's also concerning because if you look at the schedule up ahead, and maybe honestly this is a positive thing because you're done with the Rays, you're done with the Yankees, you're done with the Red Sox. You got Royals, Mariners, Guardians, Royals, A's all coming up. I get it. Injuries and everything that's been going on. Those are winnable games, winnable series, teams that you're battling with. Like, there's going to be, obviously there's a lot on the line, but it's not like you're going up against all these juggernaut teams to finish the season. It is there for you. And I guess that's the frustrating part right now. If you're a fan, you're like, you're two games out of a wild card spot. You got teams that you can leapfrog. You got teams that are easily beatable. And now this is happening, and it's going to start to crumble. Or is it going to start to crumble?
14: Well, that's,
15: like,
14: the question.
15: That's the question.
14: Like, it almost, you know, there's like a miracle Mets element to this. I don't want to overstate it, but, and you're chasing the third wild card. Let's be clear here. It's not like they're chasing 100 wins with a team of, you know, nobodies here. They still do have somewhat of the nucleus of a team that they thought they would build, including Cease, Guerrero playing every day. We believe Kirk's available. Again, Valenzuela was always going to catch Scherzer, but if Springer's not DH'ing tonight, why would you not have Kirk DH'ing? I mean, something's got to give there. We'll get an answer on that later in the hour. But, you know, you got Varland, you got Rogers, you've got, you know, Fisher's been pretty good, Fluharty's been pretty good. So you still have a number of guys that you're expected to go every day, but, you know, Bateman's their leadoff guy now. You know, you got Sanchez DH'ing tonight. You've got Miles Straw's going to play every single day. And if they can find a way to become this team that everyone is doubting and somehow band together, I think it's your only hope. Like, it's as hokey and as corny as that almost sounds, you almost have to hope for like a Disney spark. You know, where they're like, hey, no one believes we can do it now. Everyone's getting injured. No one's living up to expectations. But can you find a way, like I said yesterday, to go 20-10? That's the number. Like, at a minimum. That may not even be enough, but at a minimum, you got to get to, I think, 84 wins.
15: Start with getting a 500 and then getting above 500 and go from there. Like, try and saw it off in small little portions, because you're right. Like, it's a pretty big mountain, and it has been for a while. For them to go 20-10, that's some serious business, man. And if you were going to start to write the script on how that happens, like, asking Nathan Lucas to hit jacks at important times of games deep into ball games, I don't know how often you can count on that kind of thing. But
14: yeah, he's done it a couple times recently, but he may have played that card. You're right. Are you going to get the rest of the year he's Barry Bonds at the plate? Probably not.
15: There's only so much of that in the chamber. That's all they got. But I don't know. Like, it would be a great time for Vladdy to say, now's the time. Like, everyone's done it for me, and now's the time, and I got to do it. Like, why can't that just happen now?
14: Because we're 132 games in, and it has never looked close to happening. And, you know, the numbers, and you look at, I was reading some charts earlier today. I like to do that in the early afternoon.
15: Chart guy.
14: Yeah, I delve into the charts and the stats and all that. Just looking at how he's hitting, you know, the amount of balls that are just nowhere close to the barrel, like where he's spraying the ball. It's really a mile away from where he was at his best. And you're right, that should be expected, that if you're looking at other players like Brett Bateman to carry you home as a leadoff guy, as Charles McAdoo to continue to get big hits and cause havoc on the bases. If you're looking at guys who are making 800 grand and were in the minors a week ago to pull their weight or exceed whatever their weight is, I think at a minimum you should look at Vladdy and say, at least you got to be what we think you should be. Like,
15: no,
14: maybe you're not expected to play better than that, but at a minimum we need your average throughout your career. But I'm not holding my breath on that, just like I'm not holding my breath on, you know, this working out for him, because there's just so many hits to the clubhouse. You know, it's just one more thing. I'm sure you've been in rooms like that, Frank, where you know it's an uphill battle. You know it's been a struggle. You know you haven't played great all year. You know you have completely let down everyone's expectations, including your own, first and foremost. And then Schneider comes in and goes, yeah, Bieber's hurt, and he's probably done. Who knows what's going on with Springer and Kirk? It's not an IL stint, but, you know, they're not feeling 100%. I don't think Vladdy's feeling 100%. It may be the straw that breaks the camel's back in the end, just before you even throw a pitch tonight. I hope not, But it wouldn't be the first time that's happened in sports history.
15: That's right. It goes one of two ways. It either really deflates everything and guys look around and say, oh, man, how are we going to do this now? And I think, like, that is, you never want to count out a team. But the fact, we'll see what's up with Springer. But he's a guy who's a vocal guy who really bangs the drum. Like, if you're missing that, like, within the context of the battle of the game, you definitely notice it. You feel it. But it could go the other way. And guys say, we've dealt with this all season long, and we've overcome it, and now we have to have different ways of doing it. And they've had different ways of doing it because, realistically, like, I get it. It's been a bad season for Vladdy. And the charts are off, and, you know, all these things are nowhere near where it's supposed to be. But how can we sit here and say, you know, we're 10 minutes into a conversation about the Jays, and we didn't mention Vladdy being the answer to anything one time? Like, we can't just write him off because his timing is off and the velocity of the ball coming off the bat and all these things are off. Like, at some point, you just have to make some progress and get better.
14: Yeah,
15: and see if you can do it. You can't just write off a whole season. I'm sorry.
14: No, you're listen, they've battled enough over the last month to keep themselves in the hunt. You know, it's not an overly flashy one. It's not a flattering one. You know, they're under 500, and they're talking about a race. You know, this is a far cry from where they were this time last year. But, you know, Vladdy is the most capable guy of maybe grabbing the younger guys and building them up. You know, like, these younger guys, they don't know any better, and they're showing up, and they're being kind of infused into the lineup. And some of them aren't that young. I mean, Lucas was a part of the team last year. He's not a young guy, you know. But if Vladdy's hitting third tonight, can you offer some protection? You know, at a minimum, can you be a guy that gets a big hit? How about sprinkling another home run at home this year?
15: Yeah,
14: you know, like we're kind
15: of. You almost say another? You almost
14: said. I almost said it, and I caught myself because I don't want to do this every time they get back home. Like, all right, are we start the meter? What's going on? You know, is Vladdy going to finally hit a home run at the Rogers Center? But you just can't avoid the absurdity of that statistic.
15: No, and part of it all, right, like, is Scherzer's got to be more than available. Like, he's got to be available.
14: He's got to give him something tonight.
15: And he's got to go
14: an off day. You've got to.
15: Exactly. And he's gonna have to go deep. Like, the three guys that you mentioned, those guys have to try and go deep into games. You're asking a lot from guys that are stretched thin as it is.
14: Yes.
15: It's tough.
14: Absolutely.
15: Not a great situation to be in. But
14: no,
15: they've been in this situation for a while. I feel like we've said this for weeks now.
14: That's right. Like, even if Bieber was healthy and ready to go in this series, you'd still be concerned because of everything else we've discussed. But you go into a game like tonight, and obviously the bats, in order for them to run off 4, 5, 6 in a row at any point down the stretch, which I think might be needed to give yourself some breathing room or get back to 500 or above it, you're going to need an explosive offensive series or two. You know, you're going to need to go into Kansas City next week, tough place to hit, but still, let's use them as an example, and score, you know, 25 runs. You know, at some point, you've got to do that to really explode and give yourself some breathing room and allow your arms to cool off. But I go into tonight, and I think as much as the bats are clearly imperative, I think Scherzer's arm is more important in terms of the success of the evening. Like, Scherzer, he's got to give him innings, but he's also got to give him stuff because the bats aren't there. It's one thing to give innings and, you know, give up 3 or 4 runs. That may be too much the way this offense is currently built if Kirk and Springer can't even go tonight. And Kirk's been so good. He's got a 12-game hit streak going right now. He's red hot. He's got some pop back in his bat. So, you know, he wasn't going to catch tonight, but I figured he'd DH. Maybe he comes off the bench. We'll see. Schneider's coming up later this hour. We'll get more of an update on that. But
15: and the good thing is, like, the teams that they're battling with, like the Astros, the Twins, the Orioles, like,
14: flawed
15: 4-6 in their last 10, 500 in their last 10. No one's running away with it. Like, it is still there for you, partly because they've played well, but the other part is because they have not ran away with it.
14: Absolutely. Yeah, absolutely. And that's what allows you to kind of have this, I'd call it a flawed hope in a way, you know, one that feels almost disingenuous considering they're 4 games under 500 and we're into the end of August here, but they're still They're still in the hunt. So more on this later this afternoon. Steve Phillips coming up just after 5. We'll ask him to kind of patch this together and find a way to make it work for us. NFL camps continuing. Injuries all the time, right? Like Ja'Marr Chase, I guess, got banged up at Bengals injury or at camp today. And we talked about it yesterday with fantasy drafts going on. And I understand that that's not a huge priority, obviously, for the real world. But you and I do live in a fantasy world a lot of times. Why are you drafting weeks out from the start of the NFL season? Because if Genty can't go to start, if Chase is banged up, and we don't have an answer on that, looks like he'll be okay. But if this guy's out for a while, that's a guy who's going top five in drafts.
15: I know.
14: Completely jams up everything. And if he is injured, then it changes the whole trajectory of the Bengals, Joe Burrow, the comeback season, what they intend on doing in the AFC North. He's such an integral part of that team.
15: He really is. I actually saw, like, this weekend, we're at, like, a family function, and one of the guys there was like, yeah, we just did our fantasy draft this week.
14: Crazy. Crazy to me.
15: Isn't it a little early? So it's the only day we could all get together and do it. Like, everyone's busy with schedules and stuff. So, I don't know. I guess it happens. You just got to work around it. It's not ideal. But as far as the Bengals go, like, there was that time where this was going to be the strength of the team. They didn't have a great O-line, and it was going to be, we got so many weapons as wide receivers that we're going to try and beat you that way, and he's a big part of that. So if Burrow's going to be the gunslinger that he is, or he's supposed to be, like, he's going to need his targets, and that's a big one if he doesn't have it.
14: It's huge. Like, he's in the running for the best wide receiver in the league. He's that good. He's that dynamic. And
15: did they fix their O-line? Like, because that was a mess last year. That was a really tough watch.
14: And they've fixed their front seven too on the defensive side, which is always a problem, right? Burrow, in order for the Bengals to win, they got to win like 41-40 every single week. So they're trying to improve defensively. I think they got a shot at being competitive. Burrow's got to stay healthy, clearly, and that offensive line's going to play a big role in that. But I think they can be a playoff team this year. And it's going to come down to what you just said. Health from their superstars, offensive line that is at a minimum intact and average, and I think they got to get more of a pass rush going, which I think they feel they've addressed this offseason. But NFL camps continuing throughout the league. Jays, Royals tonight. Steve Phillips just after 5 on that. Confirm or deny coming up this hour as well. We got some big golf news in terms of what's going on in the future. Ooh. On the PGA Tour, and I'm a huge fan of the announcement today. I'll tell you about that. We'll get into it, and more on the NFL camps throughout the league as well. Best bets later this afternoon. Frankie Corrado in here. I'm Brian Hayes. Overdrive continues. TSN 1050 and on TSN 4.
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5: This crash cleanup underway in the 401 West Collectors of Victoria Park with 2 right lanes blocked. The northbound Victoria Park ramp to the west 401 is closed. Now we're looking eastbound 401, the ramp to Dixon. We have a stall sitting in the right lane. How about another stall? 400 northbound, a Finch. That's sitting in the center lane. South DVP past Lawrence, another stall on the right shoulder. Bit of a visual distraction. Eastbound Progress still closed to Brimley collision investigation. 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
14: All right, Frankie, here we go. 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The PGA Tour came out with some significant announcements today in terms of their plans specifically for the Tour Championship starting in 2028. That's the year when this two-tiered system is going to start, track one, track two. They're looking at an international series that would happen in the fall. I'm very curious what that looks like. Could the Canadian Open fall in line on that? Will it stay on the tour? We don't have that answer yet, but it might. open the door to maybe the Canadian Open going back to September. That's where it was for a long time. And it would open the door to everyone being available to play on it, track one and track two players. But before we get to what they've done with the Tour Championship, LIV Golf appears to have come to an end here. I'm sure you saw some of the pictures of LIV Indianapolis. It was a disaster. Like, there looked like there were 12 people there at the championship announcement. It was embarrassing.
0: Buddy, there's more people around the 18th green of a member guest than there was at that LIV Indianapolis. No joke.
14: That's not a hyperbolic comment or a comedic one.
0: No.
14: 100% accurate that there would be more people around the playoff hole of a member guest than there was at LIV Indy. So it feels like it's done, and now the players are going to scatter in some capacity. Confirm or deny, the PGA Tour should make exceptions for Bryson and Rahm to get them back on tour next year.
0: Deny? Like, it depends what... It doesn't mean that they can't come back, but they're just going to have to do the same thing that Koepka did. You got to pay the penalty, you got to do some other stuff, and eventually you can come back. Whether people like Bryson or Rahm or not, like, they're big names, they're competitive golfers, they're in the mix at majors, they're good for the PGA Tour. You can find a way to bring them back, but go ahead, like, pay the penalty and do whatever you got to do. You don't got to just welcome them back and say, here's the red carpet, here you go.
14: Yeah, I'm going to confirm it through the lens of a fan here, because I think what you're saying is accurate. If I'm a player on tour, if I'm Brian Rolapp, the new commissioner, I have to consider all this kind of stuff, because like McIlroy had comments last week. He's like, what do those guys do for the LIV Tour? Why are they needle movers for us? You know, the PGA is emboldened here where they know they've won. LIV is dead. You know, maybe it survives in some capacity, but it's not going anywhere, and it's never going to touch the PGA Tour in North America. It's just not. It's not going to happen. So they know that you've won. Now, if I'm a fan, I want to see Bryson and Rahm back in the hunt with Scheffler and McIlroy and Cam Young and all these great players, because it just adds to the flavor of the PGA Tour. And with all these changes coming a year from now, you get them back in the mix. Let bygones be bygones. Easier said than done for me, because, again, I'm not involved in their world, where I'm sure there's a lot of guys who are still very vindictive of the fact that they didn't leave, they didn't take the money, they stayed loyal to the PGA Tour. But in terms of the product, which appears to be the priority for Rolapp here, is product, product, product, content, content, content. Getting these guys back on board in some way, I think, is a positive. And I think it's the end result anyway. So find a way to do it before you get into 2028. Whatever those hoops are that they have to jump through, whether it is the Koepka treatment, whether it's Rahm playing on the DP World Tour for a while, whatever it is, I don't know. But find a way to make sure that they feel like they're part of the tour by this time next year, so that when you launch into this whole new world that is the PGA in 2028, those two guys in particular are part of it.
0: And the thing that the PGA has going for them is that those guys, Rahm, DeChambeau, they're at your mercy. Like, this LIV is going to be gone. It's never going to happen again. And who knows if they got all their money. Maybe they did, maybe they didn't. These guys want to come back to the PGA Tour. If you tell them they got to play a year on the DP World Tour as part of their penance, they're going to do it. Like, you hold all the cards right now if you're the PGA Tour. So you can come up with something that satisfies the tour and the players before you bring these guys back into the mix. It doesn't, like, they don't have any leverage
14: in
0: this situation.
14: They have none, other than their profile, which is not worth what it was years ago.
0: Who cares? We've discovered new golfers since then.
14: Yeah.
0: I'm saying the tour is a better place with these guys, but you can make it as steep of a penalty as you possibly can for them, and they will still want to come back. They will do anything. And by the way, like, did you see this conspiracy theory that Sergio slamming his club into the ground at Augusta is the reason why LIV is no longer existing? Like, followed this?
14: Yes, I did read that the guy at the top of PIF, the fund that is run by the Saudis, was so embarrassed by Sergio's routine at Augusta that he pulled the pin. If there's a shred of truth in that, do you know how much these guys would hate Sergio Garcia?
0: Could you imagine?
14: Because
0: the
14: Sergio
0: most hated man in golf. I can see the documentary now.
14: Has to be. It's always been a guy that people just didn't There was something about him that was unlikable. He's always been pissy around the course. The antics at Augusta were ridiculous, but he always felt foolproof because he's won a green jacket.
0: Right.
14: So his mentality was, what the hell are you going to do to me? I'm coming back. And someone put him in place. I thought it was Augusta that did. It turns out maybe it was LIV Golf that said, dude, because remember how quickly he sent that apology out?
0: Mm-hmm.
14: And the mea culpa, and he got to the media. He's like, I'm so sorry. I never should. That felt strange and forced. Like someone had a gun to his back. Like, dude, you get out there right now and stop screwing around. Sergio being the guy who...
0: like, imagine how fragile this whole operation is, that Sergio driving a club into the ground at Augusta just was... That was it. That's the house it. Of cards fell.
14: The pin got pulled because of Sergio at Augusta.
0: What an operation. They're
14: crazy.
0: Running.
14: Well, and the PGA announced their plans for the Tour Championship starting in 2028, where eventually it will become a two-week Tour Championship. The top 32 players will qualify, and they will go from 32 down to 16. And the first weekend is a group stage, so there will be eight groups of four, and the top two players from each group are going to qualify, kind of like a World Cup style. Like you got to shoot the lights out and be a top two guy, I guess, in terms of scoring, and then you're going to get through, or head-to-head match play, sorry, and the top two are going to get through, and then the final bracket is going to come out, and then it's going to turn into kind of March Madness, like Sweet 16 onward, where it's going to be a four-day event. You got to win four times to win the Tour Championship, and they're hoping, and their plan is, and the announcement was, it's going to be taking place at iconic courses, which I find incredibly cool, like the potential
0: for them to go...
14: Cypress Point or Pine Valley. And I know these are really nerdy spots that the average person wouldn't be aware of, but if you're a golf fan, this is salivating stuff.
0: 100%. This is so good. Like, match play moves the needle in
14: big
0: golf.
14: Time.
0: That
14: big
0: is
14: time.
0: Where you get the most fan engagement. It's where you get the most TV engagement. You get people locked in on a match. Someone's a hero, someone's a villain, you're cheering for someone, whatever the case may be, that is how you captivate people more than, you know, hey, let's just see who can shoot the lights out over 4 days and who, oh, this guy, try explaining, this guy's got a four-shot lead because he was the best player and he's got an advantage. Like, no, this is by far the best thing they could have done, and the fact they're going to bring it to iconic venues is just the cherry on top. Match play 100% is the way to go. I'm so 100%. Happy to see this.
14: Like, it's a dream scenario. Scheffler, McIlroy, the last Sunday of the season at Cypress Point in a match play, like for the Tour Championship, would be just incredible theater. All right, moving on here. Confirm or deny, a member of the Maple Leafs will win a major award this season. So, could be executive, could be coach, could be rookie, could be Vezina, could be Rocket, could be any of those. Any of the major awards.
0: The two that jump off the page for me is Chyka with executive and McKenna for rookie of the year.
14: Mm-hmm.
0: Like, I feel like those are the two that are the most attainable, because Chyka's had a really busy offseason, and if all of a sudden the Leafs are pushing for a division, like, he's largely responsible for that. Not to mention, you know, maybe there's one that's getting overlooked, and that's Jim Hiller. Like, all of a sudden, if Jim Hiller puts together something special with the Leafs this year, then we're talking about new coach, new team. Like, that's the recipe for coach of the year. I'll confirm it. I'll be an optimistic guy.
14: Okay.
0: I'll confirm something. I don't know. Could be a Rocket still. Like, who's counting out Austin Matthews at this point?
14: That's the thing. Like, 2 years ago, the most obvious one would have been the Rocket. You'd say, yeah, of course, I'll hammer the house on Matthews chasing that down. And at a minimum, if he's healthy, he's going to be one of the top two or three goal scorers in the league. I'm not sure that's in the top two or three options anymore, just based on what I've seen the last 2 years, and I don't know where his health status is at. But the narrative of now Chyka winning it, and you'd have to refresh my memory on who votes. Is it the other GMs? Is it the media? I can't remember. But Chyka has turned over 50% of this roster. There's going to be 9 or 10 new guys in the roster opening night. That is a massive amount of reconstruction of a roster, like, absurd amount that we're still bracing for. I don't think people have quite wrapped their head around how much has changed here.
0: And I don't think he's done, man. Like, I think they get into the first month of the season, they see where the landscape is, and this guy's going to do more stuff. There's going to do more.
14: I think there's still something out there. I wouldn't be surprised either. I think the Nye stuff has been put to bed, but I'm not convinced. Like, I'm not convinced that whole story is over. You know, Morgan Riley and what happens with him, it's still undetermined until he actually gets to opening night. I think you're right, you know, and I think what you say about Chyka can apply to Hiller if he gets this team rocket. Like, if they chase a division and you're the new guy, you know, you're winning games, like, you get the kind of narrative bump.
0: That's
14: right?
0: The part of the narrative for Hiller will be, and you know the way guys get when they come through Toronto, right? Like, Drew Doughty's famous for this, comes to Toronto, or Brad Marchand, famous for this. They get their little agenda thing out there in the media because they know it's going to blow up. If all of a sudden guys are coming through Toronto talking about how hard of a team they are to play against and how structured they are and how different it is this year, that's going to lie on Jim Hiller. Like, that's going to be his doing, and that's going to feed that narrative for, you know, potentially pushing for a coach of the year. But it's the right circumstances for that to happen. For him
14: Big
0: being
14: time.
0: Here and back and, you know,
14: and after
0: new team,
14: last
0: all that
14: season
0: stuff.
14: Being such a disaster, right? Yeah. Like, that's the thing. So if you're talking about the options, you're talking executive of the year, coach of the year. Sergei Bobrovsky has the chance. He has won two Vezinas before. I wouldn't place money on him winning a Vezina.
0: Yeah.
14: If he does, though, everything else comes into play. Show me a great goalie, I'll show you a great coach, I'll show you a great executive, right? Like, Hiller and Chyka would pop in terms of, you know, the likelihood of them getting votes if Bob is legitimately in a Vezina race. And if he is legitimately in a Vezina race, they're going to make the playoffs. Like, I fully believe that. And then you got McKenna chasing Rookie of the Year and either Matthews or Nylander chasing the Rocket. Nylander's never really chased the Rocket, but he's been top five in goal scoring in the league before.
0: Well, think about this for Matthews and the Rocket. Okay, so 2 years ago, Dreisaitl wins it with 52 goals. Like, we've seen Austin Matthews score 52, like, in March.
14: Mm-hmm.
0: You know what I mean? And then so last year, the Rocket is 53. Like, it's not like guys are pushing 60 to win the Rocket. So if Austin Matthews has a good year, like, that's very much on the table, but it almost feels like it's forgotten about at this point.
14: Yeah.
0: We've almost settled with Matthews, and we said, or we'll say, hey, if he's over 40 goals, given the way the last 2 years went and he's healthy, it's good. And that, like, the bar has shifted for him as far as goal scoring goes.
14: Big time. And I think it's reasonable after the 2 years he's had, and yet new coach, possibly new line mates, you know, hopefully 100% health. We'll see. All right, confirm or deny. Dylan Larkin, Morgan Riley, and Connor Hellebuck play out the full season with their respective teams. No movement for any of those guys.
0: I'll deny that. I think one of those guys is going to have to get moved at some point, wouldn't you think? Like, what if in Detroit, if it just gets really bad and really sour, even if he chooses to start the season there, and then if the Red Wings get to the point where they're like, we just got to recoup young assets here. We're going to go young. We got Seider, Raymond. We got Brancic, Nygaard, Nate Danielson, and we're just going to go fully young again. They got nothing out of the rebuild, but that's where they'll be at. Or who knows if Connor Hellebuck, like, I don't know. That one's, the Hellebuck one is the most fascinating for me because it feels like it really got massaged around. It was never like a big, bold proclamation. It was like, yeah, there's rumblings or we're hearing things. That one, I don't know. I don't know what percolates under the surface there.
14: Yeah, me too. That's why I would deny it as well. Riley is separate from the other two. You know, Morgan, I think if there was a market for him, he likely would have been moved by now. I think the Larkin one is complicated because now they got rid of Yzerman. He's got a full no move like Riley does, but Larkin kind of reportedly only wants to go to a few teams, and those teams just don't have the assets right now or the appetite for it. And Hellebuck, I'm not convinced it ever got to a point the same way that Larkin did, where Larkin announced, I want out. Mm-hmm. Hellebuck never did that. He just kind of announced to the world he's unhappy. But I could see a scenario where if Winnipeg gets to the trade deadline and they're having a similar season to the one they had last year, it gets louder, like, okay, he's not coming back next year. So our team's going to pay more for him now so they get an extra playoff run out of him? What kind of status does he have in terms of his stats and the way he's playing? And the same thing with Larkin. Now that you have new management, if it gets ugly again and you know he's not happy and you feel like, okay, whatever Yzerman did, you've got to reset the reset,
0: yeah,
14: that would be a start to it, right? And you might go to him at that point, and he could have a different viewpoint as well, saying, all right, I'll give you an extra five teams. You know, it's not just Vegas or Minnesota or Florida or whatever.
0: The teams jam you up, man. That's the thing. Like, Larkin wants to go to these you know, great destinations, teams that are on the precipice of winning. A, they don't have room for Larkin necessarily in their lineup or their cap structure, and they don't have the right young pieces going back the other way to satisfy Detroit. You know what's interesting about the Hellebuck thing is, you know, this year he's got the full no-move clause, but next year, 27-28, he's got a 10-team approved trade list. So if Winnipeg goes to him, they don't actually even have to go to them. They could say, listen, this team is on your approved trade list, and they're going to give us a number two center. See you later. Mm-hmm. Like that makes it way more doable for them to do
14: that's
0: something.
14: That's a pretty significant clause. Yeah, that is a surprising one, quite frankly, that he didn't get full no move throughout it. But like for me, I've said all along, Larkin to Montreal is what makes sense.
0: I totally agree with that.
14: But Larkin's got to come around to it. Yeah. You know, and obviously he hasn't as of now, but the idea of having Suzuki and Larkin as your 1-2 in Montreal with all the firepower they have on the wing and all of the prospects they have in the system, that just makes too much sense.
0: Well,
14: and he's locked up like all the other core players there.
0: That's the thing. It's not like you're bringing in a $13 million player into a cap structure where Noah Dobson's your highest paid guy at 9.5. Like he fits. The interesting thing there is like Caulfield and Larkin, they skate together in the summer.
14: Mm-hmm.
0: So it's not like, you know, it's not like there's no Americans there. It's not like there's no one that he would know there.
14: Hudson and Caulfield are both there.
0: Exactly. I don't know. I wonder if that one ever gets massaged in a little bit more.
14: That would make a lot of sense, I think. All right, confirm or deny, final one. Auston Matthews will be in the top 10 in TSN's preseason rankings.
0: Oh, that is a deny. That is a 100% deny.
14: Mm-hmm.
0: Doesn't mean that he can't change our minds. He could be in the top 25 when we do the midseason, but not to start. Not to start the year.
14: Yeah, it's a deny for sure. I'm not sure he's in the top 15 because...
0: I don't think so either.
14: I don't know if he is. I mean, if you look at the list from a year ago, I think he was 8. There he is. Yeah, he was... The previous year, he was 3 coming off the 69 goals. And when I look at that list, Hellebuck's going to come out of the top 10. Matthews is going to come out of the top 10. Kaprizov's a guy right on the edge for me. Might be in, might not be in.
0: Yeah, I'd have him out of the top 10.
14: But I would too. Like, Werenski's clearly going to move up. You know, Celebrini's obviously now in the top 10, clearly. And then you start asking the question, like, if you're projecting, is Leo Carlson going to catch him? Is Nick Suzuki ahead of him in terms of projecting what he's going to be?
0: Does Leo Carlson have to be in the top 50 because he makes $18 million a year?
14: I think he better be he better play like it this year, and I expect that he will be. Like, for me, he would be in my top 50. I love him as a player.
0: I think he's going to be in the top 50 when it's all said and done, but, like, I don't think he's pushing 20.
14: No,
0: he's probably
14: sure
0: closer to 50. He's in that range more than anything.
14: But Matthews will be an interesting case study for this, you know, and the way that the TSN rankings work is it's an accumulation of a bunch of voters. There's 20 of us or something that vote. And then there's a consensus on where everyone landed. And I'm not expecting Matthews to be in the top 10. I don't think he deserves to be based on the way he's played the last 2 years. Top 20, I think.
0: I think top 20.
14: Like, I think top 20 still.
0: I think around 20. Like, I started putting some names together the other night. And I think Auston Matthews is in that, like, 18 to 20 range.
14: Which is a pretty wild fall when you consider 2 years ago he was number 3 on the list.
0: Coming off 69 tucks.
14: Yeah. And he's been a fixture in the top 10 for 8 years now, something like that. And, you know McDavid, you know...
0: Celebrini's probably going to be...
14: Celebrini's in the top 5 for me.
0: Yeah, I wonder if he's just at 2. Everyone's he did 115 points last year, and Will Smith, you know, had... What did he have, 50 or something like that? And... Like, this guy can do it on his own. He's going to have a better team around him.
14: I think that might be where he lands on my list. I wouldn't be surprised at all.
0: Yeah.
14: And, you know, Kucherov's going to be up there. Drysdale, McKinnon, McCarr, Quinn Hughes, Werenski will be up there.
0: Here's two names for you. Barkov, who didn't play last year.
14: Mm-hmm.
0: Like, how high does he go? For me, I still think he's around 10. He's in that vicinity.
14: Same, 10 or 12, something like that.
0: Right. And then Nick Suzuki, who just had 100 points and won the Selke. Like, that's not a 25. That's pushing
14: top
0: 10.
14: 10, top 12 for me.
0: Right?
14: Suzuki, he's like, yesterday we talked about it, and I think in terms of the rankings based on reputation, Matthews, I would have him right there with Suzuki. You know, I might be willing to put him like a millimeter ahead because I know what his ceiling has been throughout his career. But the last 2 years, Suzuki has clearly been a more effective player and a better player.
0: The other thing is Suzuki doesn't miss
14: clearly.
0: A game. Suzuki has never missed a game since
14: healthy,
0: playing,
14: like all the time.
0: He's played every single game he's been eligible for in the NHL. That is wild stuff, man.
14: And Austin needs to score to stay above a guy like that.
0: Yeah.
14: Because like Austin can defend and bring a lot to the table. He's not going to defend to the same level as Suzuki. And if Suzuki's putting up 100 points, you know, you're passing that guy because he scored 55. You know, and scoring is the most important and most difficult thing to do in a game. So I am very intrigued to see where Sid comes into play. Every year, the guy is a top 15 player in the league.
0: How could he not be? He's over a point per game.
14: Yeah.
0: That's in the bank. He's fairly healthy. Like he does a lot of things away from the puck that you feel very comfortable when you do this list and you're like Sidney Crosby is like around that 15 range. Like he's gonna, I know exactly what I'm getting every single year from him.
14: Yep.
0: Never disappoints you.
14: 100%. All right, there you go. Confirm or deny. We got Steve Phillips in about 20 minutes. The Jays back in action tonight. Some more updates on what's going on some of the injured guys. Again, Shane Bieber going to the 15-day IL shoulder issue. Not good. Not good at all in terms of the plan for him the rest of the way. And what does his future look like if he doesn't pitch for the Jays again this season? That more still coming up with Steve. Overdrive continues up on YouTube Live.
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2: Start with great news first. The 401 West Collectors crash, Victoria Park, has cleared. It's still a bit busy on the approach here going westbound and even eastbound as you head across this city. Still very slow. 404 DVP, both directions, but southbound filling up from Finch toward Lawrence. The Gardner Expressway, really heavy in both directions as you head toward Jamison. We had some problems on the westbound side, but was off to the shoulder. At last check, dealing with a crash closure, eastbound progress at Brimley. 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
5: 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Ernie Clement's not winning you games with his bat. 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Vladdy can. He has proven many, many times that he can do it, and the physical limitations, who knows? 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
6: Hey everybody, how are you tonight? 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
7: All right, Steve Phillips in about 15 minutes. Dan Graziano on NFL camps in about 40 minutes. I saw Michael Russo of The Athletic with an article on Quinn Hughes. And I guess there have been some rumors out there that the Wild maybe were talking to the Devils about trading him. And Russo caught up with a source within the Wild organization who said that is completely bogus and not true. And they're still chipping away and they're confident they'll find a way to get a deal done. But they're in camp in about 2 weeks. Where is your kind of worry meter going if you're the Wild or a Wild fan here that Quinn Hughes, who still has a year left, has not signed an extension yet?
8: This is the thing. It's not that I'm not worried. If I'm Minnesota, I knew I was pot committed to Quinn Hughes. You gave up so much to get him because you had to try and win in the here and now, and you were going to deal with the fallout later. So I guess my question to you is, like, why would that change? Like, you knew what you were getting in Quinn Hughes. You were going to get a year and a half of him at the most. Are you going to try and, like, bypass that now by trading him because you're not going to re-sign him? You knew what you were getting.
7: Mm-hmm.
8: I don't know. I don't think there was ever some kind of, like, handshake agreement or some kind of, you know, behind the scenes, hey, we know we're going to re-sign here because you gave up a lot to get me. It's like, this is it. We're gonna try and win here, and we're gonna see where the chips fall after that. But if you're Minnesota, I think you knew exactly what you were getting into.
7: Yeah, and you're aware of what's going on in your own division, where Colorado is still really good, and Dallas is going to be really good, and you know we'll see. Utah is good. There's good teams. There's really good competitive teams, but I think there's the Cale Makar angle that probably hangs over this a little bit as well, where if you're Quinn Hughes, you understand you hold all of the leverage. You know, like, look what they just did with Kaprizov. They blew the doors off everyone else because of the leverage that Kaprizov had. And Minnesota showed how desperate they are because they've been desperate for 25 years. You know, like the Parise Suter contracts are a great example of that. They completely overpaid really good players. But they leaned into that. We got to have them, got to have the stars, and it bit them in the end because they had to buy them out, and they're still paying the price. So they were recently.
8: Yeah, it's over now, but it was going for a while.
7: For a long time, they were paying the price on those guys. Like, they're dying for star power. They got a really good team. So Hughes knows it. Hughes isn't going to, in my opinion, take a penny less than Makar. And he's probably like, I'm going to get paid more, and I'll tell you how much term I'm going to give you. And there's nothing Minnesota can do. Yeah. And I don't think it behooves the Wild to start talking trade because you're still pot committed on a very good team this year. You're basically going to Kawhi Leonard this thing with them. You know, you paid the price.
8: Yeah.
7: They're prospects, good prospects, first round pick. Okay. You know, let's see what those guys turn out to be in Vancouver. But you paid that price. They're gone. None of them were really roster players or depth guys at that point. You got a really good team. You're going to keep him, even if he walks, in my opinion.
8: 100%. You're going to see it through right till the end.
7: Yeah.
8: And at the end of the day, you'll hope that Quinn Hughes looks at you and says, I will take a 3-year deal in Minnesota so that myself and my brother Jack, we're going to be UFAs at the same time. And then we'll see where everything goes from there.
7: Yeah.
8: That would be the best case scenario for Minnesota. But I don't think you're going to have that answer by training camp.
7: You may not. And there's nothing you can do. You got to keep hoping he calls you and decides to extend at some point on his terms and on his timeline. Hour 2 coming up. Overdrive continues. TSN 1050 and on TSN 4.
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10: Start with great news first. The 401 West Collectors crash, Victoria Park, has cleared. It's still a bit busy on the approach here going westbound and even eastbound as you head across this city. Still very slow. 404 DVP both directions, but southbound filling up from Finch toward Lawrence. The

0: Gardner Expressway, really heavy in both directions as you head toward Jamison, where we had some problems on the westbound side, but it was off to the shoulder. At last check, dealing with a crash closure, eastbound progress at Brimley. Are you building a deck or new garden? Click before you dig. 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
3: 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Ernie Clement's not winning you games with his bat. He's a really solid hitter. He's gonna get you a bunch of hits, but they're gonna be singles, and that's it. Vladdy can. He has proven many, many times that he can do it, and the physical limitations, who knows? That's the only way they're making the playoffs. That's why the upside of Vlad is something you just got to suck up, and you're going to be nauseous watching it because it's probably not going to work. But that's the only way it's going to happen. For them to go 19-11, 18-12 in the final 30 games, just got to cross your fingers and pray that something clicks. Because if it does, they can make the playoffs. 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

0: little double entendre from our technical producer, 20 Fingers. I want you to be happier. Think Cleveland Browns fans would be happier, Matthew, if they didn't make the Deshaun Watson trade like 3 years ago? The answer is yes.
1: The answer is definitely yes.
0: And actually, I was looking. We have a segment coming up later in today's program. The worst trades in sports history. I call it the Watson scale. And is it above the Watson scale? It's like the Mendoza line in baseball. You hit 200. Are you above it or are you below it? Is this trade worse or is it better than the Deshaun Watson trade? I didn't realize the extent of which, and I know our next guest, Gerard Sherry, is listening, and he works in Cleveland in radio, and is probably shaking his head. He's like, I know. Some of the draft picks that Houston recouped for Watson, C.J. Stroud, Will Anderson, Tank Dell. Pretty good.
1: Oh, no. Yeah. Oh, no.
0: Yeah.
1: Ooh, those are some good players there. They can help a team win. Pretty good.
0: Gerard Sherry, 3-time Super Bowl champ, co-host of The Next Level on ESPN Cleveland, joining the program now. What's up, Gerard?
2: Everything is everything, as we say. I have no complaints other than the fact that I've been ultra busy. So, again, you guys are right on it. Deshaun Watson is a lightning rod right now for Cleveland sports and sports in general.
0: So, take us through how your show is working these days. What percentage of it is fans calling in, ripping on the Browns organization and ripping on Deshaun Watson? Like, how's it working right now in Cleveland?
2: My show's in the afternoon, so I think all the vitriol was more so in the morning, doing the morning drive, and then the afternoon it kind of subdued because, simply put, people just got to the place where they just started accepting it. Now, you did have some, I would say, even kill people call in and say, hey, anyway it goes, what's up with this football team? Because if Shadur could not beat out Deshaun Watson, then what does that say about our quarterback situation for the most part? And that's a fair question to ask, that if you do have all this issues and things going on that you weren't able to beat him out still, what's going on in the background? So we have some really savvy, smart football fans in this area. I mean, this is the birth of professional football in Northeast Ohio. So people get the bigger scheme of, okay, how does this make the football team better in that conversation? But yeah, you guys alluded to it earlier. Yes. Has it been problematic? Has it been a situation where it has not worked for the Browns and it just adds to the narrative that the Browns can't get things right? And it hasn't been for lack of trying, that's for sure. Because when they paid Deshaun Watson the $230 million, that was certainly from the mindset of, you know what? We're a step away from Super Bowl, and that's a quarterback situation. I literally just wrote for my rundown today, was it a mistake to let Baker Mayfield go? And would you welcome him back?
0: Oh yeah. What a homecoming. All right. Go ahead, Matthew.
1: Well, let's go there for a second. It felt to me like the Baker Mayfield situation, that he got a bit of a raw deal. And you can correct me, but you know, he played hurt. He played with a busted up shoulder. The year before, they beat Ben Roethlisberger and the Steelers. And I imagine you're going to get a lot of people saying they shouldn't have let him go. That maybe that's been one of the issues, not just in Cleveland, but all over, an impatience when it comes to young quarterbacks. And it feels to me like Cleveland is guilty of that.
2: Yeah, we are. And because the maturation process is one that you really have to take. It's time, because hence the word maturation, right? And they didn't do that. And the thought was that Baker Mayfield was too immature, but that goes back again to the conversation of maturing and maturation. So in hindsight, I'm pretty sure they're saying that, yes, we dropped the ball on this, obviously, because of threw an interception or took a sack, you name it. There's so many things you can put with how bad this experience has been for the organization. And at the same time, too, having been here at the time, I also understand why they were saying to themselves, okay, this is not going to work with Baker. He's become, because at that time, he was being a me guy. But once again, it goes back to, if you're young, impressionable in your 20s, and it's the funny thing, too, because when I was in my 20s, I thought I was old. And I thought I was mature. And as I look back on it now, especially being a professional athlete at that time, I realized how I didn't have a clue about a lot of things. And you really do have to put that into its rightful thought processes when you are making these evaluations and considerations of who you want on your football team. So, yes, the Browns have certainly got the shorter end of the stick and have promoted the Houston Texans into a playoff caliber team due to those picks. So it's been problematic. But I must say here, the fans, they are extremely resilient, and it's amazing that they are. The sense of loyalty here. And so for those fellas out there who look for people to date, if she's a Browns fan, date her. She's loyal. She's not going to let you down, because it has been so many reasons to do just that, to say, you know what, I'm going to go root for the Steelers, I'm going to go root for the Bills, or I'm going to go root for the Bears or the Bengals, and no one's doing that.
1: By the way, that is a great dating advice. If she's a Browns fan, she won't leave you. You can let yourself go. Yeah, and she is going to stay with you even if you start putting on the pounds. I'm curious here, and listen, I understand why Deshaun Watson was originally brought in. We saw him have incredible years, in Houston. But I wonder, him being named the starter, could any of that be because Todd Monken is 60? Because this is his first time as a head coach. Because he might not get another chance again. And this is an extreme, we need to win now move versus thinking about the bigger picture. Because when you're a 60-year-old first-time head coach, sometimes you don't get 4 years to get your full plan in place.
2: Exactly. The time is now. And I'm certain that's what Coach Monken feels about the situation. He also alluded to some other little things, far as being on the road and procedural things that he's really, really preaching and saying is of the utmost importance if you're going to play quarterback for him. And the conversation becomes then, well, where is Shadur struggling with that? Because he mentioned silent count. He mentioned cadence. He mentioned orchestration in the huddle, your verbiage and how you sound and what you're communicating. So all those things obviously play towards a veteran quarterback who's been in those adverse situations by being on the road, dealing with those things. But here's the thing that I find extremely ironic about the whole entire situation. In a couple weeks, if Deshaun Watson, well, not a couple weeks, in a month or so, when the Cleveland Browns have their home opener against the Carolina Panthers, there's a situation potentially where the Browns at practice will have to practice as if the conditions are away because of all the booing.
0: Oh, man.
1: Oh.
0: That could be a little bit challenging for the Cleveland Browns. But that's the situation they find themselves in with Deshaun Watson. And one thing we were talking about earlier, Gerard Cherry is our guest, three-time Super Bowl champ, radio host out in Cleveland, is how we almost forget that the Cleveland Browns used a third-round pick on Dylan Gabriel, drafted before Shedeur Sanders, and somehow he doesn't even factor in to this quarterback battle between two truly dreadful options in Deshaun Watson and Shedeur Sanders. I mean, how is that possible that Dylan Gabriel has fallen that far off in such a short period of time?
2: Oh, because the perception is that he's a worse option. The perception is that he can't get the job done. The perception is that he falls short of the skill set needed to get the job done for this football team. He had his opportunity, and I feel sorry for Dylan, because he was in a spot last year where the thought was, okay, we have a really strong defense. Don't take any chances with the football, Dylan. Just play a very conservative brand of football. Don't try to do anything spectacular. And the end result of that is that everyone's formed a narrative that he will not take chances, that he can't get the ball down the football field, and pretty much just seeing his stature physically as being a detriment. So all those things are factored in. It's not fair. It's not right. And it's just, again, a situation where it's so convoluted. But I will say this in defense of Shedeur and Deshaun and Dylan. For the past 2 years, our offensive line has been horrific. So much so that they revamped the whole entire offensive line and brought in a new offensive line coach and a whole squad of new players as well. So that makes a world of a difference, obviously, in football, because if you're not right at the point of attack, you're not going to get the job done. So there's no issues with the weapons out there. They got playmakers now who can make plays. So it really comes back down to, can the quarterback and the offensive line get in sync? And if they do, we'll be better for it. But then, looking at the Browns situation, it comes the question of, what's the depth look like? Because we're short there as well. So there's a lot of things going into this last preseason game against the Patriots that really won't be identified, and we won't find out till September the 13th where this team really stands.
1: And there is a good defense. And I thought Cleveland did as well as they could in that trade with Myles Garrett. I'm wondering, Gerard, just bigger picture with your career. And you've seen every different environment. As a young player, you had Mike Ditka as your coach and Heath Shuler as your quarterback when you were with the Saints. Then you had Belichick and Brady in New England. And now you've got this situation, whatever you want to call it, in Cleveland. I'm wondering, can you sort of compare and contrast where you had some of the best quarterback in culture and you saw things at a completely other level?
2: Yeah, it's totally two ends of the spectrum. And really, I would say the Browns are in a precarious spot because it's not because it's an ego-driven thing. The thing with the Saints was all about Dick's ego and his need to be on the forefront and about him. And you can't be a leader in the football scene, in my opinion, and make it about you. It has to be about the team, team over self, and all the things that you learn from the Patriot way about putting the team over your own selfish ambitions, if you will. And I saw that firsthand and how that led to three Super Bowls. At the same time with the Browns, you're such in a spot that you're trying to recover from 1999 when a team got started in the first place where the league said, you know what? We're going to give you everybody supplemental players. We're not going to set you up for success like we did the Jacksonville Jaguars or the Carolina Panthers. And the Browns have been dealing with that ever since. You've had ownership changes. You've had constant coaching GM changes. And until you get that stability, until you get to a space to where, and we thought we had it with Kevin Stefanski, but then his message started to not resonate with the football team. So if we're going to have any success, we're going to have to emulate the Pittsburgh Steelers and the Baltimore Ravens. And the reality is when the Baltimore Ravens went to Baltimore and left Cleveland, they took the culture of the Cleveland Browns from the 1940s with them, and we're still trying to find it.
0: Gerard, last thing before we let you go. Who wins the AFC North in 2026?
2: That's a hell of a question. And if Harbaugh was still in Baltimore, I'd say without a shadow of doubt it should be the Baltimore Ravens. And I can't bring myself to say the Bengals because I don't trust their defense. And I won't say the Pittsburgh Steelers. And Lord knows I can't say my squad, the Browns. So more than likely, it'll probably be the Ravens. They seem to be the most complete out of the teams thus far, what I've seen in preseason.
0: Gerard, awesome to have you back on the show. We can't thank you enough for taking the time. We will do this again. Best of luck. Now, you've got the content machine churning along in Cleveland, and I don't see any reason why that's going to slow down anytime soon. Have yourself a great day.
2: Well, I appreciate it, guys. Thanks for having me.
0: All right, that's Gerard Cherry, three-time Super Bowl champ, Cleveland radio host.
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4: Start with great news first. The 401 West Collectors crash, Victoria Park has cleared. It's still a bit busy on the approach here going westbound and even eastbound as you head across this city. Still very slow. 404 DVP, both directions, but southbound filling up from Finch toward Lawrence. The Gardner Expressway really heavy in both directions as you head toward Jamison. We had some problems on the westbound side, but it was off to the shoulder. At last check, dealing with a crash closure, eastbound progress at Brimley. Are you building a deck or new garden? Click before you dig. 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From the News Talk 1010 Traffic Center, I'm Dan Dealey.
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6: Confirmed tonight, final one. Auston Matthews will be in the top 10 in TSN's preseason rankings. That is a 100% deny. 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
8: Yeah, it's a deny for sure. 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
6: I think top 20.
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0: Third hour continues. Aaron Korolnik, Matthew Cause with you until 10 a.m. Not a great night for the Toronto Blue Jays, who were not in action. But we look at the scoreboard. We see Texas beat Chicago 11-2. The Guardians beat the Angels 4-2, meaning that Toronto, two games out of the final wild card spot, tied with Minnesota with a 64-68 record. And they've got the Red Hot Royals coming to town tonight. Eight in a row have the Royals won. Let's bring in ESPN MLB insider Buster Olney into the conversation. Long time no speak, my friend. How are you?
25: I'm doing great. Good to catch up with you. Yeah, the so much of the baseball schedule comes down to when you catch a team. And, man, they're not catching the Royals at the right time, because the Royals, in what has been a really bad year for them, they've figured some stuff out with Jack Caglione, their right fielder. He figured out how to hit when you're 6'6" in the big leagues. And Noah Cameron has been excellent last five starts. He's been calling his own pitches, and he's been dominant on the mound. So the timing of that could certainly be better if you're the Blue Jays.
0: Let me ask you this, Buster. So you're looking at teams like Texas, Cleveland at 500 right now. Houston is a game under. The Jays are four games under. So they've got 30 games left, do the Toronto Blue Jays, to ensure a playoff spot. Like, do you think they need to go 18-12, 19-11, maybe even 20-10, considering how many teams are in that 500 ballpark and maybe one of them just gets hot?
25: I think you hit the number, either 18-12 or 17-13. Yeah, you have to be in. That's what you have to do this last month to get back into the mix. And that's certainly not out of the question. I was mentioning last week that this feels like the race for the third wild card in the American League feels like a random flipping of the coin. Like, you know, in this case, with all of these teams, because there is such mediocrity, you know, there's a real chance that the third wild card in the American League will be a sub 500 team. And in the history of baseball, no team has made the playoffs with an under 500 record. And that's, you know, so anybody who's trying to handicap this and says, well, this team's strengths, this team's weaknesses, I mean, forget it. Because they're all really flawed teams. And you were talking about last night and some of the developments for the, for the Blue Jays not being great. I think maybe the scariest development, Cal Raleigh hitting 3 home runs. Like, did he just wake up? All year we've been watching he and Vladdy Jr. really struggle. Cal Raleigh has a huge night last night. And I said to you before that the Mariners are really looked at by rival executives as being the sleeping giant of the American League. We're wondering, is what Cal Raleigh did last night, is that a sign of some things to come here in the last month?
1: And the funny thing is Seattle's lost by 22 and 17 in the last week, and yet they are dangerous. Buster, true or false, those 3 home runs by Cal Raleigh was really a passive-aggressive attack at Vladimir Guerrero Jr.?
25: Oh, man. I suspect, I don't know if you watched the highlights of his home runs last night. Oh, my God, he just looks so relieved. And I suspect that if Vladdy had a day like that now, you'd see the same thing from him, all right? There would be that, oh, my God, I still have it within me, to have that. Imagine the response if Vladdy had 3 home runs in a home game for the Blue Jays based on what the year has gone.
1: Dare to dream the impossible dream. Vlad hits a home run. Vlad hits 3 home runs on the same day in Toronto. Buster, I cannot engage in the science fiction you speak of. But earlier, you mentioned the final wild card. You mentioned mediocrity. I remember when you could win 92 games and miss the playoffs. I look at this as, people may say this is parity, but parity is not good when Cleveland is 500 and the 600 teams fighting for the final wild card are all under 500. Like, I get it on one level, it's intriguing. On another level, I don't think it's great when everyone's battling it out and none of these teams are that good.
25: I agree with you, and I would say blame the Dodgers. Because the Dodgers, and we saw this in the early aughts, with the Yankees and the Red Sox. You remember the Yankees, were the dynasty team, and then the Red Sox, Theo Epstein, they come on board, and then there became an arms race between those two teams, and it was a general shift of talent from the National League to the American League during that time. Well, what's happened in recent years? The Dodgers have gotten better. And so you've seen teams like San Diego, like Philadelphia, load up, trying to keep up with the Dodgers. And so there's been a shift of talent from the American League to the National League, which is why, early in the year, like in the first weeks, evaluators, general managers, even of teams in the American League were like, man, our league sucks. Like, it's not good. Now, in a short series, you still have hope that the Blue Jays demonstrated that in the World Series last year. And who knows? But, I really think if we're supposed to turn in our power rankings later today, and I'm toying with the idea of ranking the number one, the first six teams being all National League teams, because the American League teams right now are so flawed with the injuries the Yankees are taking. The Rays have come back. They can't beat the Orioles. The Red Sox have been resurgent, but I don't think anybody looks at them as a great team. The American League playoff field will be wide open by the time we get to October.
0: That's why you just got to get in and hope and pray that things fall your way, because, again, no one is particularly good in the American League. Clearly, Tampa's a good team, but they are far from unbeatable, which kind of brings us to the New York Yankees. Buster Olney with us. The Yankees getting healthier. I mean, Bellinger was back in the lineup. It doesn't sound like Giancarlo Stanton's coming back anytime soon, if at all, with his multiple calf strains. But tell us about the Yankees' injuries and Aaron Judge, his potential return on the horizon.
25: Yeah, so they've taken some real hits here. You mentioned it was good that they got Bellinger back, but Ryan Weathers, who was getting better and better, left-hander that they had picked up from the Marlins in an offseason trade, the expectation was he was going to move the bullpen and be a real weapon. Once you got to October, he's got an elbow issue, you know, and he's out. They're saying 4 to 6 weeks. The calendar is the calendar. Once we hit this time of year, it's very unlikely he'll be able to come back and pitch. Max Fried's going to come back at some point, but he's had elbow inflammation. He's 12 years removed from his Tommy John surgery. If you're the Yankees, they're feeling like, yeah, we think he's going to be okay, but who knows? Stanton, at this point, if he came back for a handful of at-bats at the very end of October, I think that would be optimistic because, you know, they'd be asking him to essentially come back into the, you know, the most heightened, intense games of the year against the best pitchers in baseball once you get to the postseason. And so it's a real question whether or not the Yankees would even try to do that. And I got to say about Judge, you know, when we were in mid-July, what I got back was, yeah, we think we'll see him at the end of August, early September. And now I'm hearing more mid-September, third week of September, which means he hasn't played since May 31st, and he's only going to have like 2 weeks to get ready for, again, the pitchers who are in mid-season form, biggest games of the year. I don't think the Yankees have any idea what Judge is going to be back. Yes, they are certain that at some point he's going to be on the field again for them this year. They just have no idea. You know, a guy who's, you know, 6'7", 282 pounds, where his swing will be once he gets back on the field.
0: It's really interesting, and he's been out for a long time, as you mentioned, to expect him to slot in. I know he's one of the best power hitters we've seen in a very long time, but that's a lot to ask of any athlete. Buster, I wanted to ask you about the LA Dodgers, who have some guys getting closer to returning to the mound, including Edwin Diaz, who signed a $69 million contract in the offseason. He has been not good for L.A. And then Shohei Ohtani getting closer to a mound return as well. What can you tell us about those two guys?
25: Yeah, and it's classic Dodgers. You know, they are holding everybody back. They told all their prime guys, look, we just want to focus on getting you back for the stretch drive, and it looks like Ohtani will be. You know, Ohtani threw a 30-pitch session to hitters the other day, and they're talking about him coming back maybe as an opener sometime later in the next week, and certainly if not then the first week of September, which will give him, you know, 3-4 starts to build up his pitch count and to be the gritty-gutty number 4 starter for the Dodgers behind Tarek Skubal and Blake Snell and Yamamoto, with Tyler Glasnow and Roki Sasaki moving the bullpen. Look, in their perfect worlds, they would love to have Edwin Diaz back and being that closer that they paid for in the offseason, but is it within the realm of possibility that they're going to have to ad-lib the back end of their games once we get to October? Yes, and it worked out pretty well for them when they did that last year. So I think the Dodgers are probably right where they need to be. My question is, and there's no real way to know this, you know, Ohtani making this effort to come back as a pitcher, you wonder how much the way that Pete Crow Armstrong has come on for the National League MVP is driving some of this. Because it's pretty clear, you know, read stories about Ohtani when he was a teenager, early teens, that he's very driven to specific goals. He talked about, you know, I want to win Cy Young Awards, I want to win MVPs. And Pete Crow Armstrong has surpassed him, I think, at this point for National League MVP. So is Ohtani trying to get over 100 innings as a pitcher this year? And by the way, when he's pitched, just a reminder, pretty good, 1.79 ERA.
1: Yeah, it's a nice job by the Dodgers. They're getting some talent. Actually, I wanted to ask you about the Blue Jays in the Little League Classic next year, but is there any update on old Mark Walter? You know, he's selling the Dodgers. He's selling Premier League teams. Is there any updates about him and the Dodgers? And I don't know how much Major League Baseball is focused on a pretty prominent owner. He's been in the news a lot.
25: Yeah, and you know, the stuff that's coming out of L.A., I'm just like, I am not going to believe any of it, where it's sort of like, no, he's not selling. He's not leaving the team. That sort of thing, we're like, right, he's under investigation. It's clear with the what he's done, selling the Lakers, selling the other. He's desperately trying to raise cash very quickly. How much he has to raise, what he's going to have to, you know, what he's going to have to raise, I don't know. It's certainly, you know, what has been said by the Dodgers is, you know, lead ownership is not going to change, which is, I think, is a subtle way of also leaving open the possibility that Walters could sell some of his stake to other Dodger owners, which means that the ownership really wouldn't change. But, you know, we'll see at the back end of this what exactly the Dodgers look like. Will they have the same financial drive that they had with Walters running the team? And here's the big X factor for me. I thought, you know, in the past we've seen with labor negotiations that, you know, loud big market owners can be a wrench in the owner's stance during the labor negotiations. And Mark Walters, I think, was a candidate to be that guy to say, wait a second, are we really going to push for a salary cap to the point that we threaten you know, games being played in 2027. Well, he's off the board now. Like, he's not going to be a factor going forward. He can't be a factor because he's under so much stress. You know, I think if you're a general baseball fan, you're kind of bummed about that. You need flies in the ointment at this point with this labor situation to restore some sanity.
1: Yeah, it kind of reminds me of Henry Hill in the last third of Goodfellas. My last question for you on a more of a delightful story, the Toronto Blue Jays. Are they going to be involved in the Little League Classic next year?
25: Yeah, Rob Manfred, the baseball commissioner, announced that on our broadcast on Sunday night. They're going to be playing the Chicago Cubs. And I'll tell you this, just, you know, this being around the Braves and the Brewers the other day, for the players, this is a great mid-August in the dog days of August, a great break where those teams come in, they fly in early in the day after playing afternoon games on Friday and Saturday. They get to hang out with the little leaguers. They get to reminded of why they got into baseball in the first place. To watch Ronald Acuna Jr., who's had a really rough stretch here for the Braves, just be re-energized, right? And he's gesturing to the players, the little leaguers who are gathered to watch that game. They're having fun. You know, early in the day, Jacob Mizorowski was like the superhero of this event. He was, you know, just surrounded by all these kids, you know, asking for autographs, asking him questions. I asked Miz at the end of the day, I'm like, hey, you know, did you get an interesting question? He goes, no, I did get a lot of screaming, though. Like, kids were so excited to see him, and I think that it leaves the players with a smile. And it's a great event, and I think the Blue Jays players next year will really enjoy that, you know, and have a good time in Williamsport.
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2: Start with great news first. The 401 West Collectors Crash, Victoria Park has cleared. It's still a bit busy on the approach here going westbound and even eastbound as you head across this city. Still very slow. 404 DVP, both directions, but southbound filling up from Finch toward Lawrence. The Gardner Expressway, really heavy in both directions as you head toward Jamison. We had some problems on the westbound side, but it was off to the shoulder. At last check, dealing with a crash closure, eastbound progress at Brimley. Are you building a deck or new garden? Click before you dig. 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

0: fourth and final hour, Tuesday morning, here on First Up. Aaron Karolnik, Matthew Cause in for Carlo Colaiacomo. The Toronto Blue Jays beginning a six-game homestand tonight against the Kansas City Royals. Should be easy, right, Matt? Kansas City's had a terrible season.
1: Yeah.
0: No, probably not. Kansas City has somehow won eight games in a row heading into this series, and the final 30 games we thought were going to be easier for the Toronto Blue Jays could actually be quite a challenge considering how Kansas City is playing and how the Seattle Mariners are playing, those two teams in town for the next six nights. And let's head down to Kansas City now, catch up with longtime MLB starting pitcher. He's now with the Kansas City Royals television broadcasts. It's Jeremy Guthrie on the show. What's up, man? Thanks so much for doing this for us.
2: Hey, good morning, guys. Hope you're doing well.
0: We're doing very well. Very well. Not as well as the Royals, though. I mean, the Royals are red hot. Are you buying this recent stretch, or is it a byproduct of maybe some poor opponents?
2: It's a little bit of both. Listen, the Royals are playing much, much better. Their starting pitching has been consistent really throughout the entire season. They're fourth in quality starts, and it hasn't led to a lot of wins. They've actually had the worst record in games in which they got a quality start. The starting pitching has been great. The bullpen was really struggling for most of the season, and the big part of this has been it's been stabilized. Steven Cruz at the back end has been really, really good. Alex Lang has been better of late. Craig Kimbrell has been really nice in addition to the team here in the past couple of weeks. And with all of that, they've just been a lot more stable in the back end. And then offensively, hitting with runners in scoring position, they're starting to swing the bat. There's a ton of energy. What you guys will see if you watch the Royals this week is energy. 1 through 9, especially led by the captain, Salvador Perez. He is playing as though every game matters and every game's a playoff game. I don't know how to explain it. But he got a walk the other day late in the game in the ninth inning, and he was fist pumping. He was down 0-2, came back, got a walk. The team ended up coming back and winning in the ninth. And he was as fired up for that walk as he was for a walk-off single against the Athletics back in the Wild Card game in 14. So that's the way they're playing. They matched up against the Athletics. The Athletics are not good right now. They are completely depleted. And so they swept the Athletics, but they beat a really, really good Detroit team that's also struggling right now. So they've caught two teams kind of on the downhill. But don't take anything away from the Royals. They have played much, much better, a complete game, and you definitely should take them seriously, and they are for real in this moment and in this stretch right now.
1: Jeremy, I'd love to chat with you for a quick second about Craig Kimbrell, and that's not the big story, obviously, with Kansas City, with this winning streak and who they are. But, I mean, you've talked a lot about how important baseball was for you and for your family, and the Players Tribune piece where you talked about when you retired, where you handed the ball to Dusty Baker at the final time. And I look at Craig Kimbrell as a guy still, you know, still grinding it out. In the last 5 years, he's been traded a bunch. He's been on like 10 or 11 different teams. I'm wondering, what is it about baseball for Craig where he could give it up, but he's still out there trying to prove he's worth it?
2: Well, you know what? I'm sure he finds joy in the game, clearly. And when you can perform at a high level, which he still can, you know, it's a fun game to play. So for many of us, myself included, I retired at 38 years old. If I'm not mistaken, he is 38 years old right now. You know, you want to play it as long as you can. It's a blessing to be able to play the game. It's an honor and a joy. And so for Craig, if he has the health, which he has, if he has the talent, he wants to go out there and compete. And he looked really good for the Kansas City Royals. His stuff looked sharp, and he got his first save in a couple of years. He even got a win with the Royals in his first outing. But he got a win with the Royals this week. And he's just fun to watch. He really is. You just go back to 15 years ago when he was enjoying one of the greatest stretches we've ever seen from a young closer to come in and do what he did in his first 5 years in the major leagues. It's pretty remarkable that he's been relatively healthy throughout his career and is still doing it at a high level.
0: Jeremy Guthrie is our guest. He's part of the Kansas City Royals broadcast team. KC in town tonight, first of three against the Jays. Scherzer for Toronto and Lugo for Kansas City. You spent a number of years in Baltimore with the Orioles, so you have a lot of familiarity playing in Toronto, Jeremy. I'm curious about your take on this year's Toronto Blue Jays team, who clearly have underwhelmed. Are you buying the possibility that this team could go on a heater in the final 30 games of the year?
2: Of course they can. I think any of those seven teams that are right in the thick of the wild card, all of them have evidence of going on a streak late season, mid-season, and running off a bunch of games. So I don't put it past Toronto. Obviously, if you can get Vladdy swinging the bat a little bit more consistently, that what that would do for your team alone, let alone a bunch of other components. But the Blue Jays are always tough, and you guys are right there in the thick of it. You played better. You know, look at the series, past few series. Looks like you've won four of your last five series, if not more. So the Jays are right there in the thick of it, and you know as well as anyone, there is no one running away with the wild card right now.
1: Nope, that is true. It is a battle of a lot of teams, a couple games under 500. I want to go back for a second, your answer a little bit earlier about Salvador Perez and the energy he had drawing a walk against the Athletics. How difficult can that be for players in late August on a team that's well below 500, where, yes, you're playing for personal pride, you're playing for your teammates, but when you know you're not going to make the postseason and you got 40 more games left, how hard can it be to summon up that level of energy game in and game out?
2: Well, I think it's one of the most challenging things to do in sports. The season is such a long season in baseball. 162 games, 6 months worth of baseball. And to find yourself in that kind of final 1.5 months, relatively, you know, eliminated. The Royals are not mathematically eliminated, and they played themselves back, you know, back into the hope spectrum, if you will. But it's extremely challenging. I think with hundreds of players that by this time would be completely checked out and ready to move on and making off-season plans and much more concerned about, you know, other things than how they're performing on that given day. So Salvi's unique. He's one of a kind. There's a reason that he finds a way every season to put up the numbers he does. He's relentless. He loves the game, and he loves to win. And so I think he finally has got fed up with not performing himself, I think with not having the energy on the team. He just took it upon himself to say, I'm gonna get this team going. And it's spread really quickly amongst the team. You can see the energy and the focus, and it's a credit to Salvador Perez. It's a Hall of Fame type of approach mentally and physically that very, very few in this game have. And so I put it as one of the most, you know, whatever happens the rest of the way out, if he can continue what he's doing and lead this team and have a solid, you know, month of September, I would say it's as good of an accomplishment as I've seen from him in his career. And that's saying a lot because he has a ton of accolades. But if he can energize this team to have a solid September and August, it would go without saying just how valuable that is and what it means for him to be able to lead like that, you know, this deep into his career.
0: Jeremy Guthrie, our guest, longtime MLB pitcher, and Matthew and I, my co-host on today's program, Jeremy, we love talking about like 2000s baseball and
1: You
0: know, some of the best hitters and pitchers from that era. That's right up our wheelhouse. And of course, you were part of that era. When people ask you, who was the toughest guy that you had to face when you were on the mound, who is the answer you usually bring up?
2: I typically say David Ortiz. And Big Poppy was such a disciplined hitter and used, you know, all sides of the field, which I tell young kids all the time, show me a hitter that can hit the ball to right field and turn on a pitch inside and an off-speed pitch that's hanging, and I'll show you one of the better hitters in whatever level you're playing at. And that's what David Ortiz did. I mean, obviously he had the monster there to help and facilitate that approach because he could poke it to left field and didn't have to hit it terribly hard for it to be either a home run or a double off the wall. But I just felt like if I threw the ball soft, he hit it up the middle. If I threw it hard on his hands, he turned on it down the right field line. And if I tried to beat him with a fastball away, he'd just slap it left field with some authority. So Ortiz is up there. Robinson Cano in his prime was as good a hitter as you could ever face as well.
1: It's not fun being a starting pitcher in the American League East, is it? Because you mentioned David Ortiz. How much fun was it just taking on the 2007 Red Sox? Because you got Ortiz, then there's Manny Ramirez, you had Mike Lowell, Dustin Pedroia. The American League East, That's not where I would say that and Colorado, the two places I don't want to be if I was a starting pitcher.
2: No, for sure. Those American League East teams, you know, I pitched up in Toronto in 07 was my rookie year. So facing, you know, prime Alex Rodriguez and then the Red Sox and Vernon Wells, Lyle Overbay up in Toronto. It was not an easy task, but one that I really appreciate. I think it was as fun as any division in baseball to play in during that era. And I think it really refined a lot of young pitchers and veteran pitchers for that matter. You had to be on top of your game to have a chance. And I was one of those victims many times over of a five or a six spot because the hitters were just too good at times.
0: I wanted to ask you about something you've got going on beyond your broadcasting career. Custom cleats has exploded, and you've got this new custom cleat company that is doing extremely well, and a bunch of major leaguers are using your services. Take us through how that all got started and what's going on with your shoe company.
2: Yeah, so I can't take credit for creating custom cleats, but I was a customer myself. I wanted to, the premise of what custom cleats does, because customization is very broad. A lot of things you can do to customize something in this day and age. But it was the idea of taking sneakers and making them into cleats. And it stemmed from a need, a physical need that a player had. He said, hey, my shin splints are killing me. I got plantar fasciitis. If I could just play in my sneakers, I think I'd be healthy. And the original owner, founder of it, was like, oh, well, let's just put some cleats on your shoes, and found a system to carve in and mount the cleats onto the shoe. And so years later, I just wanted to look good. And so I was looking to at a way to put cleats on the bottom of shoes and found the company. Loved them. Felt they were amazingly comfortable. Obviously, they were stylish. They checked that box. And I began to be a customer, and then later on I invested in the company, and following my retirement, I bought the company completely. So me and my friend from college run the company, and you're right, we work with hundreds of major league players all the way down to five-year-old little league players who want to have just a little bit more, a little bit more individuality with their shoes. We service a lot of needs. Some of them are physical. Some of them, people just want to look a certain way, or some of them have a hard time with special needs, like people that have mismatched sizes or oversized feet and can't find cleats. We really are an answer to a lot of problems, and you can follow us. We're on Instagram, at Custom Cleats, a very simple handle. I call us ourselves the Kleenex of customization in the sneaker world, just because we have the name. And then all of our orders are on our website, where you don't actually buy a shoe from us, but you buy the shoe and send it to us to have the conversion done. And so we don't sell shoes. We simply sell a service, which, is great because that's the whole idea. We want you to choose your shoe. We don't want to buy 150 shoes and put them on our website and say, here, you know, have a one of one when it's clearly not a one of one. We're here for you and for the athlete. So it's pretty fun. I actually was talking to a customer from Canada yesterday on Instagram. So that's where most of our traffic is driven by Instagram. Check us out. They'll give us a follow, and you'll see a lot of fun sneakers that have been made into cleats, and you probably see some guys on the field. Josh Donaldson in his heyday was a huge fan of custom cleats. One of our big league. Yeah, superstars that used to love wearing Air Maxes, LeBron shoes. LeBron even commented one time on how cool his cleats were. So that was some good publicity 15 years ago that we had.
0: You're a great pitcher, great broadcaster, and now a great businessman. So congratulations on all the success with custom cleats. And we really appreciate you doing this for us. Should be a fun series, Toronto, Kansas City.
2: Yeah, absolutely. I'll be watching from here in Kansas City. I lament not being there. Toronto is my favorite stadium in the entire league, not only as a fan, but to pitch in. I went to all four World Series games last year in Toronto. And the renovations have made that place even better. But I tell people all the time, the best baseball experience as a fan is Friday night at Toronto with the roof open when the Jays are in contention.
0: And, wow, what brought you to the World Series games? Was there any reason in particular, or just a baseball fan?
2: I worked with MLB as an ambassador.
0: Okay.
2: Me and 20.

0: I snuck down there for the final inning, and I have on video all of the heartbreak to which you refer. Like,
1: we gotta go. Why?
2: Please delete
1: go.
2: It.
1: Thank
2: please
1: you.
2: Delete it. You can just delete it, man. It's all good.
1: Get off.
0: I pitched the game seven. I lost the game seven, and we won the next year. You guys can do it this year. Come back and make a run. So listen, what doesn't kill you makes you stronger. And I still see the heartbeat of the Jays ticking. Don't get me wrong; it's going to be a 3-game sweep at the hands of the Royals this week, but they can recover nicely after they fall to 7 under .500. I'd like to see them rebound nicely from there.
2: Yeah, I think if Toronto gets swept by Kansas City, you could pretty much pack up the season and try to recover from that. But I suppose we'll have to wait and see how it all goes. Thank you very much for this.
0: Pleasure, guys. Have a great one.
2: You too. That's new friend of the show, Jeremy Guthrie.
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4: Start with great news first. The 401 West Collectors crash, Victoria Park, has cleared. It's still a bit busy on the approach here going westbound and even eastbound as you head across this city. Still very slow. 404 DVP both directions, but southbound filling up from Finch toward Lawrence. The Gardner Expressway really heavy in both directions as you head toward Jamison. We had some problems on the westbound side, but it was off to the shoulder. At last check, dealing with a crash closure, eastbound progress at Brimley. Are you building a deck or new garden? Click before you dig. 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
6: 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Auston Matthews will be in the top 10 in TSN's preseason rankings.
7: That is a 100% deny. 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
7: I think top 20.
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